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3: And it is 10:15 on Joy 94.9. I'm Little Jace, bring you the non-binary bisexual chaos to your ears this morning. Now, Dom the truck driver, I got to give him this one. He said, I saw a cow with no back legs today and it was an utter drag. Nah, good on ya. He's in the other room really sucking. Because he's vacuuming the floors in the other studios. I need one of him in my house to come and do my housework. That would be so much fun. And I did get a message in from Sarah as well saying, does who you are in a relationship with define your sexuality? No. I can be in a relationship with a woman and still be bisexual. I can be in a relationship with a man and still be bisexual. I can be in a relationship with anybody and still be bisexual, because that doesn't define your sexuality. So there you go. That's one of your questions. You can send me a text message 0427569949. Pardon me. Or email onair@joy.org.au. Let's kick on with the music, because I've got to go and get a drink of water, I reckon. Because we've got Sammy with OK Baby, with Salt and Pepper, with Shoop, we've got Chloe Keisha, and somewhere in there, we've got Cyril with Breathless. But right now, let's go with Baby Girl on Joy 94.9.

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4: Guess what time it is, folks? It is time for Little Jace's recipe of the day. One of the favorite things I love to eat at least once a week is a delightful zucchini slice. Everybody loves a good zucchini slice. What you need? Let's go through it. What you need is 2 very large zucchinis grated and squished. Get all that juice out of them. Get rid of all the juice. But grate those 2 zucchinis and put them aside. You want, this is optional, you 2 very large or 3 very large rashers of bacon chopped up into little bits. Keep the little bits of grindy on the side because everybody likes that bit. We want 1 cup of self-raising flour. We want 5 eggs, a very large onion chopped up. I also like to use fennel chopped up. 1/2 cup of vegetable oil, some salt and some Sichuan pepper. I love Sichuan pepper. And it says, look, a cup of grated cheese, but, you know, use more if you want to, because the more cheese, the better. Now, all you have to do is, once you've grated the cheese, grated the zucchini, squish all that juice out, make sure it's as juiceless as possible. Combine the zucchini, the onion, the fennel, the bacon, the cheese, the flour, the oil, and the very lightly beaten eggs. Mix them all in a big bowl and then just sploosh it straight in to the into your very one of your large Lamington trays. If you haven't got a Lamington tray, chuck it into whatever it is that you want to use to cook in the oven. Then you sprinkle salt and pepper all over it, and then you add just a little bit more cheese, because more cheese means more flavor. And then you bake it in an oven at 180 degrees for 30 to 40 minutes or until it's brown. Now, people say, oh, does that mean you just stick a fork in it and see if it comes out clean? It's not going to happen because this is a zucchini slice. So let's run through that very quickly again. 2 or maybe 3 very large zucchinis grated without the juice. 3 rashers of bacon all chopped up. 1 cup of self-raising flour, 5 eggs, a large onion or a large fennel, which is what I prefer, 1/2 cup of vegetable oil, salt and Sichuan pepper, and 1 cup or more of grated cheese. Mix it all together, bung it in the oven, and you have got something tasty, delicious, healthy for a snack, for an entire meal, or something you can just jump out of bed at 3 o'clock in the morning, like I do, and have something quick and easy to eat, and then jump back into bed. And you know what? You can heat it up, you can have it cold, you can have it as a side dish with a salad. You can eat this however you like. Zucchini slice is one of the most amazing flavored things in the whole wide world. Let's kick on with more music now. That was your recipe with Little Jace. We've got Zoe Badwe with Free Falling. I have a story to tell you about Zoe Badwe. I met Zoe once. I didn't know who she was. But I said hi, introduced myself. She said, hi, I'm Zoe. And then after a while I went, oh, I know who you are now. Anyway, we've got Zoe Badwee coming up for you very shortly. We've got G Flip from the new 2026 song with Bed on Fire. But right now, we've got Dagny. Dagny is amazing, and it is their great new song, Love You Like That, on Joy 94.9. I don't think it's new.

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3: 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It's 10:45 on Joy 94.9. I have been asking you to send in your questions, any question you like, about bisexuality, about bi visibility, about what Bi Visibility Week is all about. Now, Brenton has asked, are there any misconceptions about bisexuals that we should all know about? Of course there are. There are a whole lot because, I mean, I get misconcepted all the time. I don't know that that's a word all at really, but, yeah, no, let's say that it is. Now, I had a quick look on the Minus 18 website, and I'm going to read what they wrote here. Being bisexual or pansexual or non-monosexual, that is, being attracted to more than one gender, can be pretty awesome, especially if you have a supportive network and are connected with other people who share your experiences. All sexualities are super legit and valid, but sometimes being bi, you can feel just a little bit in the middle. There are some unhelpful and untrue stereotypes about being bisexual that we absolutely cannot wait to bust for you. So you need to go to the minus18.org.au website to check that out. But they do say, let's get some bi pride going. So what are some of those misconceptions, Brenton? So one of them is you're not just confused. Nope. We aren't just confused. We really are attracted to multiple genders. Is it a stepping stone or a phase? I have heard some people say, oh, you're only half gay or you're on the path to being gay. But no, that's not true. We're bisexual. It doesn't matter who we're with. It's our bisexuality is still as valid, and that goes for the other one as well. It's if you're currently with a partner of one gender, you can still actually be bisexual. You don't have to choose. Eventually, I am an old bisexual person, and we exist. We've always been around for a very long time. In fact, let me quickly tell you this story. I have known that I've been bisexual since I was 14. I had a girlfriend and I had a boyfriend, and at one stage they didn't know each other. It is what it was. And then we were out at Melba Gully, and I was holding hands with my girlfriend, and she gave me a quick kiss, and she got a tap on the shoulder, and a voice behind said, "Excuse me, that's my boyfriend you're kissing." And she turned around and she gave him a big kiss and said, "Well, it looks like I've got two now." So, you know, that's as quickly and as easily as it can happen. And I've always loved that. I've always gone, well, we don't know. We didn't even know the name bisexual at the time, but we were only 14, but we knew that we loved each other. So that was all good. One of the other misconceptions is if you can only ever been with people of one gender, how can you know you're bi? It's because we do know. Being bi doesn't come down to what our experiences are. It is all about how we feel. It's how we feel about different genders to each other. Another one is that some people say, are you more likely to cheat? Nope. Not even a little bit more likely. Everybody has that ability, I guess, but no, not any more likely. Another misconception. Now, I'm going to put this one very carefully. Bi erasure happens everywhere, and it shouldn't happen, but it does happen, and we need to stamp that out every time. Some people say that we are not a valid part of the LGBTIQA plus community, but we are, and we always will be, and we're not going to sit around and let people, narrow-minded people, tell us that we don't exist or that we are not valid, because we definitely do. You are who you are. You love who you love, and go on and be bi, because everything is great. Shall we have some more music? We've got Sia coming up with Move Your Body from the This Is Acting album from 2017. We got Madonna's Love Sensation, brand new song. We've got David Guetta with Sam Martin. I don't know why I said then. It's from the album called Listen from 2014. This song's just a little bit dangerous. On Joy 94.9.

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7: You are. It is 3 minutes past 11. Now I'm 3 minutes behind time. I was in front before, now I'm behind. I think I'm running a little behind. So the fabulous Dom the truck driver popped his head in and goes, "What's a pansexuals? How did pansexuals get to work?" And then he said, "A biplane." So, you know, let's see if this works over the top of this. Yes, we do. Fantastic, Dom the truck driver. Hey, in the next hour, I want to hear all of your puns. Please send in your puns if you can. 0427569949 or email onair@joy.org.au. Coming up, we've got Timmy the Trumpet with All of My Life. We've got Felix, Yan and Leonie with Waking Up. We've got Lament 115 with a song about the idea that final minutes are where everything else is actually decided. It's a great song called Final Minutes. Now, I'm waiting on all of your text messages and they're making me just a little bit nervous. Here it is, Gojo on Joy 94.9.

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4: 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I'm Little Jace, bring you the non-binary bisexual chaos to your ears this morning. Now, before we were talking about what the misconceptions were, what are some of the fun stereotypes that bisexuals face every day? Now, I know that I've pretty much got all of these. If you've ever listened to Big Buy Questions, now, if you want to listen to some more of the shows of Big Buy Questions, go to joy.org.au/Big Buy Questions, and all of our podcasts are there, and we have done some amazing shows. We've had some fantastic guests. Every guest has asked this question. Now, I haven't got the music. I probably could play the music somewhere, but I won't. We've always asked these questions of this. Have you dyed your hair a non-traditional colour? Are you bad at maths? Do you have or have you had a nose ring? Do you like to wear cuffed jeans or cuffed clothing? Do you use finger guns? Pew, pew, pew. Do you love puns? Ding, ding, ding, ding. Have you fallen in love with the entire cast of a movie or a TV series? Do you wear plaid shirts? And finally, do you enjoy multiple beverages of different types all at the same time? Now, I can tell you, I have answered yes to 10 out of 10 of those questions, and I'm pretty certain most people I know have answered at least yes to at least 4 or 5 of them. So that means we might all have just a little bit of bisexuality in us. Anyway, we won't go there. But if you've answered yes to any of those and you want to send in another stereotype, send me a quick text message 0427 569 949, or email onair@joy.org.au while we listen to some of this great music coming up. We've got our transgender amazing favourite Kim Petras with I Like Your Look. We've got Peach PRC, our bisexual babe, with Distant Lands. We got Alfie Templeton, our Templeman. Got that one. I knew I was looking at that going, don't say Templeton. But I said it anyway. Alfie Templeman with Eyes Wide Shut. But right now, a person who had been making music since they were 11 years old and at 16 joined a band. This is Henry Moody with Miss You on Joy 94.9.

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6: It most certainly is. I'm Little Jay, bringing the non-binary bisexual chaos to your ears this morning. It is 28 minutes to 12, which means the Fabulous Ads is going to be in around 15 minutes. I reckon we can probably try and see if he can do the big bi questions stereotype survey. That could be fun. Let's see if we can make it happen, because I know some of the answers are right there. Yes. Anyway, let's kick on with the music. We've got some great music coming up. But, I mean, if you do want to send a text message, 0427569949, or email onair@joy.org.au, just like Roz has done, saying, Happy Bi Visibility Week. Thank you, Roz. That was to my personal text. Did I accidentally give out my own number earlier? No. If I did, everybody would have texted that by now. Let's kick on with the music. We got Four to the Floor, the Thin White Duke remix by Star Sailor. That's from 2000 Floor. I'm just going to leave it there like that. I'm just going to leave that on the floor. 2000 and Floor. I remember that one. And we've got Nabi with In My Room. It's a song about living the life you always dreamed of, adding whimsy back into your life as an adult and finding beauty in the little things. I'm little and I'm beautiful. So, you know, that's a song about me. I think I'm just going to keep that one. But right now, let's kick it off with Dummy M and Electric Fields. It's a remake of the Eurovision song, Sound of Silence, on Joy 94.9.

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3: And it's quarter to 12 on Joy 94.9. I'm Little Jace, bringing the non-binary bisexual chaos to your ears. I have had a text message saying, I'm a trans woman questioning my sexuality. I thought I was a lesbian. Now I think I might be bi. Any thoughts? Look, I have a lot of thoughts. Not all of them are correct. But I can say that you will know in your own time what fully represents you and what represents you in the right way. And sometimes that just takes a little bit of getting used to. So, yeah, you are who you say you are in the end. And I think that's always great. And I always say, even for myself, when people try to use my bisexuality against me, I say, you can't use the fact that I'm bisexual against me if it's something that I'm proud of. So I say to you, be proud of who you are. And if it turns out that you're bisexual, then that's perfectly fine. I think that's wonderful. Be proud of who you are. You are listening to Joy 94.9. I've got some great music coming up for you. There's not that much time to go before the fabulous ad gets here, so I want to get all of the. I've got at least five more songs to get in for you. I do want to thank everybody for sending your messages in, though. Some of them we couldn't read out, and that's perfectly fine. I did say at the start to keep them appropriate, and yeah, some of them didn't, but that's all right. We have got NOTD and B Miller with I Wanna Know. We've got Don't Leave Me on the Dance Floor. I love this new song by Carly Rae Jepsen. It's from the album called Day and Night. It's the 18th of September, which means, haha, must be almost time for you can get that album. You can get that now. But first, we've got Robert Baxter. Robert Baxter is amazing, and they have a great song called Sky City on Joy 94.9.

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1: 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But the thing with music is that there is always something happening. 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
3: Okay, folks, it's time for me to get on out of here. The Fabulous Ads is out and ready to take you all the way through to 4 o'clock. Now, I'm just going to leave you with this one last quote. You can't use the fact that I'm bisexual against me if that's something I'm proud of. Have an amazing day and an amazing week.

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0: Hi there, I'm Joking Main with your QNN update from the Associated Press. Turkish authorities have launched a major crackdown targeting LGBTQ+ and HIV support groups, with dozens of people detained in coordinated raids across five cities. Police raids began early Sunday morning in Istanbul, Ankara, Izmir, Aden and Mersin, targeting members and former members of LGBTQ+ rights and HIV awareness organisations, as well as popular venues. Turkey's Justice Minister says the investigation involves 162 people, 9 associates and 13 businesses, and is aimed at protecting children, families and public order. Authorities also accused some organisations of receiving significant international funding while their websites were blocked. The Human Rights Association has condemned the operation as politically motivated, saying criminal allegations are being used to target the LGBTQ+ community and independent civil society. The crackdown comes amid growing anti-LGBTQ+ rhetoric from Turkey's government. From Pink News. An LGBTQIA+ bookshop in Glasgow has been overwhelmed by community support after its window was smashed in what owners described as a transphobic attack. Category is Books in Govanhill was vandalised on September 5th, with the section of its window featuring the word trans deliberately smashed. The independent shop says the incident follows months of spitting, aggression and intimidation in the area, which is believed has been escalating. In the response, the bookshop launched a fundraiser for security shutters, aiming to raise £10,000. The community reached that target in just 12 hours, with donations later passing £14,000 before the fundraiser was paused. The owners say the response has shown that the shop is much more than just a business. It's a hub for queer organising, mutual aid, resources and community. They say the support has reminded them they are not alone. From Star Observer. Australian drag icon Maxie Shield is set to be inducted into the Diva Hall of Fame, recognising more than 25 years of contribution to Sydney's drag and LGBTQIA+ community. Maxie, who died earlier this year following a battle with ill health, first won Diva Awards in 2006 and 2008 as the Queen of Hearts. Her career included cabaret, comedy, hosting and community activism, while she also championed body positivity, safe spaces, community health and charity. In 2014, she created Meals on Heels, giving drag performers another source of income by bringing the concept to venues along Sydney's Oxford Street. Maxie also starred on the first season of RuPaul's Drag Race Down Under, taking her talents to the international audiences. She will now join the Diva Hall of Fame alongside some of Australia's most celebrated drag performers. Turning to QNN Sport now and from OutSports. A new gay tennis movie starring Romeo Beckham is already generating plenty of buzz, and fans are debating which real-life tennis stars the characters resemble. 40 Love stars French actor Paul Kircher as Sacha Gallo, a 21-year-old rising tennis player coached by his father, who is chasing his first professional title in Paris. Beckham, son of soccer legend David Beckham, makes his on-screen acting debut as a charismatic new rival who enters Sasha's world and ultimately becomes a romantic interest. A newly released image has fans comparing the pair's looks to stars including Carlos Alcaraz, Rafael Nadal, Taylor Swift and even Andre Agassi. Filmed across France and Monaco, 40 Love is set for release in French cinemas on November 25, with international release expected to follow. The film promises a gay romance set against the high-pressure world of professional tennis. That's what's making news in the LGBTQIA+ community this week. I'll be back next week with another QNN update. And don't forget, you can download the podcast via your favourite podcast app. Just search QNN. I'm Joking Main.
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2: 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Thanks so much to the QNN team for the update and also to the lovely little Jace, who did an amazing job on Joy Daytimes this morning. Let me continue their awesomeness. I'm opening with our all Aussie lunch hour for your lunch break. So open your rainbow lunchbox and grab your sandwiches, sushi or smash avo. And listen out to Troye Sivan, Kacey Musgraves and Mark Ronson with Easy, 5 Seconds of Summer, Boy Band. And then this is for Scott Love, Delta Goodrum's Eclipse. 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

0: And you just listened to the amazing Delta Goodrum with her track Eclipse. You are listening to Joy Daytimes with the fabulous Ads. Of course, it's 16 minutes past 12, and in the next 15, more fantastic Australian music. We love Australian music. It is so very important that we play it on the airwaves. So coming up now is the Rockmelons with That Word, L-O-V-E, Love. I've also got some new music. It is, of course, Jackie Teen with Shut You Down. Of course, it is Chelsea, who is an Australian singer and songwriter. We've also got Adam Novello with Ballet Boy, and then a fantastic rework of Marsha's 1976 disco classic. And it's actually got re-recorded vocals, which is pretty impressive indeed. It is Sergeant Slick teaming up with Marsha Hines, of course. I've Got the Music in Me. And I certainly think we've all got the music in us. And also, I must say, Ad's topic of the day, we're certainly going to have the music in us a week on Saturday because, of course, unless you've been living under a rock, which I sincerely doubt you have been, Kylie Minogue is the star attraction at the AFL Grand Final. Now, I'm so very excited about the performance. Are you excited? Have you got, you know, your glitter out? Are you going to the game to see it? Or are you going to watch it on the TV? What do you think she'll be performing? And, you know, how are your excitement levels? Do share your thoughts. I would love to hear from you throughout the afternoon. And I've got a few predictions that I think that how she'll perform and what song she will perform. So let me know what you think. It's all up for discussion. You can SMS me on 0427JOY949, or you can email me on air at joy.org.au, or better yet, jump on the Joy app, Joy94.9, click on the envelope, send in your SMS or your email, and I'd love to hear from you. Or better yet, just send in, say hello, let me know how your hump day going while you're listening to some fantastic music. Of course, only on Joy 94.9. Coming up, as promised, the Rockmelons, That Word, L-O-V-E, spells love. 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
5: It is 12:30 exactly here on Joy Daytimes with the fabulous ads. As promised, coming up now, I've got a fantastic rework of Marsha's 1976 disco classic. I've got the music in me. Of course, we all have the music in us, and I hope you do all afternoon, tapping your show at shoes and moving your butt this afternoon while you listen to the world's most uplifting music mix here on Joy. So, of course, it's Sergeant Slick and Marsha Hines teaming up together. Now, we've got some new music. We do love to play our new music here, especially new Australian music. So we've got a great team up. It is Hellcat Speed Racer. What an awesome name. And Coates with Back to Life. Now, this is the fourth single from the second EP, Forever Never Here. And I love to just explain what this song is all about, because it certainly brings back memories to yesteryear for me, maybe a good 20 years ago, but I certainly would love to do this, of course. The song is about squeezing every last moment out of a night out with your best mates, a tune you slap on in the dying moments of the after party to get everybody right back in. It certainly sounds incredible. And then hot on the heels of that, some new music as well. It is a debut single, as Kelly wrote, it is Falling Fast. 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
2: It is 19 minutes to one here on Joy Daytimes with the fabulous Az. And of course, Az's topic of the day revolves around your excitement levels for the Kylie Minogue performance at this year's AFL Grand Final. Now, I've heard a few different rumours of, you know, set lists, who will be performing with her. Let me know, what have you heard and what are your thoughts? What do you think she'll be performing, wearing, singing, you name it? And like Steve has seen it in a fantastic lineup. So, yep, songs start with I Like It Like That, then Tension, then a medley, Padam, Better the Devil You Know, etc. Now, that's one of my call-outs, I think, Steve. So thank you. I'll definitely share that. There'll be some sort of medley. And I think it would be criminal without a medley because there's so many great hits in her back catalogue that she could certainly perform. Then you suggest Time Bomb. And then ending with Lights, Camera, Action. Ooh, I do like that lineup. It's quite interesting. So, Steve, awesome effort. I love your suggestion. So if you'd like to do the same thing as Steve, send in maybe your set list or what do you think Kylie will be performing at this year's grand final a week on Saturday. That would be amazing. I'd love to hear from you and I would certainly share it out on the airwaves today. Plus, I'm going to discuss a few of my suggestions or even some of my, possibilities, I think. So you can SMS me on 0427JOY949 or you can email me on air at joy.org.au and share the love for sure. Why are you listening to some fantastic music? Of course. And coming up right now, we have got Carla and Alias with Can We Be Friends. I've also got DJ Sammy, Achilles and Bex with Wildfire. And then hot on the heels of that, two fantastic tracks, Ian Buller, Lovers Under the Sun, and also Samantha Jade with Firestarter. 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

0: It is 5 minutes to one here on Joy Daytimes with the fabulous Az. That was a beautiful Samantha Jade with Firestarter. And to round out my first wonderful hour, and boy, the time really does fly when you're having fun, for sure. I've got some brand new music. It is an awesome team up indeed. It is Sunny Federa with the phenomenal English singer-songwriter Becky Hill. It is Say Something, and it's a follow-up to Sunny's sixth studio album, which debuted at number one on the ARIA Dance album chart back in June this year. Pretty incredible, right? So enjoy that. And I'll see you on the other side. You're listening to the fabulous Az, only on Joy 94.9.
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0: This is Joy Daytimes, Australia's most uplifting music mix. You're with the Fabulous Ads.
1: Yes, you are here with the Fabulous Ads. It is 1 minute past one, and there is no better place I'd rather be, of course, than here in the Joy Studios to play you the world's most uplifting music mix. Now, 1 hour down, 3 more fantabulous hours to go, and boy, the music is pumping this afternoon. I've got Shared with Trampoline. I've also got a fantastic track. This has a play on Faithless 1995 hit. Massive, massive hit. One of my absolute favourite hits of the 90s, of course, was Insomnia. It is Dirty from the Dirty Blonde album. It is the one, the only Bebe Rexha with New Religion. Awesome track. I've also got Normani with Motivation, and then hot on the heels of that, some new music. We love playing our new music here on Joy. It is from the 7th studio album, AHH Cade. It is Panau with Masterpiece and Chemistry. Stay for that one. It is phenomenal, just like you. You're listening to Joy 94.9.

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And it is 19 minutes past one here on Joy Daytimes with the Fabulous, as that was the amazing Ricky Lee with I Was Made for Loving You, which of course features the interpolation of Kiss Classic. And coming up is Alex Warren, a brand new track. It is from the Wild Child studio album, which is Alex's second. It is the fifth single, and it's a song about love, but it makes you want to dance like a song you hear at the club in the early 2000s with a modern twist. Don't I love that? And I do remember the early 2000s. Of course, that's when I used to go out clubbing religiously. Going out clubbing was sort of my religion, so to speak. I met some wonderful people. I've still got as very, very good, close, genuine friends, which is really cool and awesome. So I certainly love that time. Of course, it is Alex Warren with Emerald Eyes. And then we've got a fantastic trio: Sebastian Tellier, Slater, and the incredible Nile Rodgers with Thrill of the Night. It is a second single from the ninth studio album, Kiss the Beast. I don't think I'm willing to kiss the beast just yet. Definitely not. So more on the other side. But interesting thought indeed. Plus also, Ad's topic of the day, of course, has to be in relation to Kylie Minogue herself. Now, rumor has it she will be performing alongside G Flip at this year's AFL Grand Final. Now, do tell me, is it the pre-entertainment or is it during the halftime? Let me know, because I'm not 100% sure. But I do know she's definitely going to be there. She's going to be fantastic. Now, what do you think she's going to be singing? And also, what are your excitement levels? As you can tell, I'm very, very excited. Now, I think she's definitely going to do a medley like Steve wrote in before. So it's going to be, I think, some new songs mixed with some older songs to bring everybody in. So that's my take. And some of them could be Better the Devil You Know. It could be I Should Be So Lucky. It could be some new stuff. It could be Spinning Around on a Night Like This, even though it's probably daytime, so it might not be on a night like this. But share your thoughts. SMS me 0427 joy 949, or you can email me on air at joy.org.au, or even jump on the Joy 94.9

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3: It is 28 minutes past one here on Joy Daytimes on Wednesday, the 16th of September, 2026. Hopefully having a lovely afternoon. If you'd like to do a shout out, say hello, let me know what you're up to. 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Coming up in terms of music, we have got Charlie from the Chronicles of a Serial Idealist. It is Bite My Tongue. It, of course, was the fourth single from their debut album. Then hot in the heels of that one, we have Jason Derulo with Want to Want Me. It hit, I believe, number four back in April 2015, I think. And then we've also got some new music. It is Kelly Holiday. It's a fourth single from the second studio album, Capital Fiction, with Somebody. Stay tuned for that because it's an awesome track. 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

0: Ten is on, ten is up. Joy!
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2: It is 21 minutes to 2 here on Joy Daytimes with the fabulous Ads. Ads topic of the day. What is your excitement level in relation to Kylie Minogue performing at this year's AFL Grand Final? What do you think she'll be performing and what are you looking forward to? Now, I've got Ben from Melbourne has written in. Are you kidding? I've never watched a single minute of footy in my life. And do you know what? That's probably true of a lot of people. Not in my case because I love my football, but I've got my outfit sorted for the grand final pre-show. Now, is it the pre-show? I'm not sure. Seeing Mother Kylie owning the MCG stage is basically our official career national holiday. Wow, I couldn't have said it better myself. Plus, we've also got more of a footy fan. This is Jenny. As a gay footy fan, this is the absolute ultimate crossover event. Usually I'm stressed about my team, but this year I'm just waiting for the stadium to transform into a giant dance floor. Oh my goodness, I can't wait either, Jenny. It's about time we had an Aussie icon back on that stage. Oh, it is so true. I love the fact that we have an Aussie that's performing. And rumour has it, she's also performing with a fantastic artist within our community, of course, is G Flip. So how incredible is that on the world stage? I just think it's amazing. So send in your thoughts. What do you think they will be performing? And how do you think it will be performed? And, what is your excitement level? Mine is through the roof, as you can tell, of course. So, SMS 0427JOY949, or you could email me onair@joy.org.au. That would be awesome. And let's share it across the airwaves on this wonderful hump day afternoon. While you're listening to fantastic music, and it all starts off with some new music. It is the second single, Reach Out, from the forthcoming second album, due out on the 2nd of October. The album is Frequency of Love. It is Victoria Monet. We've also got Selena Gomez. Oh, how good is Selena in Only Murders in the Building? Oh, phenomenal. In the Dark, it is the lead single from the soundtrack for season 2 of Netflix, Nobody Want This. And also I've got a regular favourite of ours, of course, is Mia Ray, a queer newser-born Melbourne-based singer and songwriter. It is co-written with G Flip. Speaking of G Flip, how cool is that? What a fantastic segue. It is nice to meet you, and it's always nice to meet you. It's always fantastic for your support here on Joy 94.9 with the fabulous Ads.
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7: It is 5 minutes to two here on Joy Daytimes with the Fabulous, as hour number two is almost down and dusted. So 2 hours down and two more fantabulous hours to go. So to round out this second hour, I've got some brand new music. It is the fourth single from the second studio album, The Music May Contain Hope. What a brilliant title. It is Ray, Amma and Absolutely teaming together with Joy, the radio edit. But before we delve into that song, it is awesome. It's topic of the day. I've had a couple of responses. So I've been sort of putting out there, what is your excitement level for the Kylie Minogue extravaganza at this year's AFL Grand Final? And I've had two responses. Jeremy from Sydney, with G-Flip on the bill alongside her. So is that confirmed? Let me know. I'm expecting an absolute grand scale camp. I bet she opens with Padam Padam riding in on. Okay, now this is one of my things I wanted to reveal. I think it will be, and I agree with you, Jeremy, a massive golden disco ball, or it could actually be like a golden disco ball in the shape of maybe a, you know, Sharon football or something like that. Or you go even further, a giant feather adorned float right through the middle of the G. How incredible is that? I've also got another response from a friend of mine, Neil, but I'm going to share that with you in the next hour, okay? So let's get to the music to round out this awesome hour. It is Ray, Amma and Absolutely with Joy. 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
1: It is 2 o'clock exactly. Yes, you are here with the Fabulous Ads, which means 2 hours down, 2 more hours to go. And it all starts off with a Joy Pride anthem. It is a fantastic team up from absolutely amazing vocalists. It is Ariana Grande and Mariah Carey with Yes And. I've also got some new music, cover of Zedd's 2012 hit, which peaked at 13 in Australia. It is Kat and Carmel with Clarity. And then I've got Leona Lewis, Fire Under My Feet. Oh, what an amazing artist. And of course, if you remember, she was the winner of the 2006 British series of The X Factor. And then we've got more great music, Russell Small, Electric Disco, and Marina Davis with Tell Me. Awesome track indeed. Plus, we're also going to delve into Ad's topic of the day a little bit more. What is your excitement level in relation to Kylie Minogue's performance at the upcoming AFL Grand Final a week on Saturday? Plus also, stay tuned after you hear Love Sensation, the brilliant track with Kylie and Madonna. You will have the weekly Madonna update. 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
2: 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And ads topic of the day, what is your excitement level of Kylie Minogue performing at this year's AFL Grand Final? My excitement level has blown right through the roof. And I've had some really cool responses today. I think the excitement out there is definitely at real and to be soaked up, I think. Now, Lucas has sent in. She's definitely given as a high energy medley. I think that's true. I think she's going to do a melody. Oh my goodness. A medley. Not a melody, but she will be melodic, I'm sure. A medley of different hits because there's so many. And we'll probably transition from Can't Get You Out of My Head. Very good suggestion. Straight into Tension. Costume-wise, isn't there a John Paul Gaultier archive moment or a bedazzled cape with 50 dancers behind her? I'd be shocked. Oh, my goodness. That sounds absolutely phenomenal. If you'd like to send in your thoughts also, please do so. SMS 0427JOY949 or you can email me on air at joy.org.

0: fantastic team up, Pharrell Williams and Miley Cyrus with Dr. Work It Out. And then we've got some brand new music from B. So B is an English singer-songwriter formerly known as B and Her Business, and it is Ballet Pumps. 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
2: 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And we're the hosts of Joy 94.9's The Sound of Now.
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3: It is 28 minutes past 2 here on Joy Daytimes with the Fabulous, as hopefully you're having an amazing hump day. And coming up in terms of music, I've got Chloe with So Sad, So Hot. I've got an amazing duo, G-Flip and The Beaches. Of course, G-Flip's rumoured to be performing at the grand final with the one, the only, the magnificent Kylie Minogue, Let's Go. And then I've also got Meek Fabulous. Often, I think this song is a little bit about me. joke. It is an awesome track indeed. And stay tuned, because coming up very soon, within the next half an hour, we have got Madonna, the Queen of Pop, and the Princess of Pop, Kylie Minogue, teaming up for the After Hours radio edit of Love Sensation, which then heralds in Ads weekly Madonna update. Stay tuned for that one. 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

0: it hurts more vivid and worse, what I feel I deserve. Yeah, cause I feel way too fabulous.
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0: And that was the incredible Danny Minogue with All I Want to Do, one of my absolute favourite tracks of the other Minogue sister. And on the other side of this, we have got Guy Sebastian, Don't Worry, Be Happy, definitely a motto of mine in my life. We've got the amazing Love Sensation, the After Hours radio edit. It is Madonna, it is Kylie, and it is just superb. We've got Beyonce, Crazy in Love, the no rap version, and then remix of the 2026 release by Morgan, Make It Out Alive, plus also adds Queen of Pop Madonna update as well, all rolled into one on this fantabulous afternoon. 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

0: And you just listened to Make It Out Alive, the Dave Ord remix by Morgan. What an awesome track indeed. And to round out this fantabulous hour, I've got Element 115 and Daya with their fourth single, Paradise. Now, I'm just trying to catch my breath because I just found out some awesome information in relation to Madonna, of course, and Troye Sivan. So I'm going to share that with my Madonna update in my final hour because I've got to collect my thoughts. So stay tuned for that one. Plus, we'll also continue on with Ad's topic of the day, which is what is your excitement level regarding Kylie Minogue's performance at the MCG in just over a week? What do you think she'll be performing? I've got another couple of our responses from our fantastic listeners. You, thank you so very much. So stay tuned for that. But right now, let's enjoy Element 115 and Daya with Paradise. You're listening to the fabulous Ads only on Joy 94.9.
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2: And it is 3:15 on Joy Daytimes with the fabulous As. And now is time for your weekly Madonna Queen of Pop update. And courtesy of a phenomenal show here on Joy, The Sound of Now brought my attention to Troy Sivan dancing to Madonna's music with a group of his dancers. Incredible. So what does that mean? Well, it's pure speculation, of course. I know in the past he has certainly danced to, you know, Ray of Light and Hung Up, but I think there may be some method to the insane, beautiful madness, because there could potentially be collaboration rumors. Now, of course, there has been rumors, you know, alongside Troye Sivan, Charlie XCX. So I think watch this space. I will certainly be bringing you a weekly Madonna update, and hopefully I can reveal more details once they come on hand, but also once they've been confirmed. So I'm not really keen on the rumor mill, so let's just wait and see. But there is a potential there, which is very, very exciting indeed. But what is more concrete, and what is definite fact, of course, is this week there has been the remix release of an official 7-minute Harry Romero remix for Danceteria. It's been launched across digital streaming platforms, so jump on your favorite platform and listen to it, because it is amazing. And it just extends this incredible Madonna

0: exciting times, of course, in the Madonna sphere. And of course, it's very exciting, you know, for me to bring it to you. So hopefully you've enjoyed this week's Madonna Queen of Pop update. Now, moving across, though, to the Princess of Pop, Kylie, of course, the excitement level. There's just so much excitement in my world anyway. Hopefully it can be contagious. She's, of course, going to be performing at this year's AFL Grand Final. Now, I've heard some really interesting responses to this, what people think she'll do, the songs. And I think overall, the consensus is she'll probably will do a medley. I think that's smart because there's so many different tracks or hits that she could perform. So a medley combining some shortened versions in just epic pure magic would be phenomenal. And I think that's my biggest take around it. And also, I've heard rumors, again, allegedly, these are rumors, she is going to either be floated into the stadium on an actual glitter ball AFL Sharon football, right, with glitterati, you name it. I don't know how they're going to float her in, or maybe it would, you know, come out on a float or something. That's what I've heard. So hopefully that's going to happen. And I just can't wait to see it. And yeah, there's just so much buzz around it. Plus also there is like a Kylie pop-up as well at the venue as well, where you can, you know, look at purchasing merchandise and things like that, I believe, as well, which is always incredible. So let's just live in this Madonna moment and also this Kylie moment. I think it is phenomenal. Just two absolute iconic females that just lead the way and obviously support our community in such a huge way is very, very important. Now, I think it's enough of me talking, don't you think? Let's get back to the music, of course. So, coming up right now, we have got some new music, York with Breakup Season. I've then got, after that one, let's have a look at my little list here. And we have also got, some brand new music, of course. It is Jax Project. It is D-A-D-A. It is, of course, the Jax Project is a four-member band from Australia and New Zealand, now based in Sydney. And then hot on the heels of that one is Felix Yen teaming up with Cascada with Boy, You Turn Me On. 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

0: And it is 29 minutes past three here on Joy Daytimes with the Fabulous As. And what a fantastic remake of Diana Ross's 1980 hit Upside Down. It is Boy, You Turn Me On by Felix Yen and Cascada. I was certainly popping, dropping, you name it, doing everything to that track. It was awesome indeed. Stay tuned because we've got more fantastic music. Of course, I'm on air for just another half an hour until I hand over to the always amazing, informative Warren on Joy Drive. I've got Offenbach and Julia Church with Miles Away. I've got Jealous, Jealous, Jealous by Yemma. Oh my goodness. Apologies, Gemma. Lana, who's an Australian, Chilean, Italian singer, songwriter, and DJ from Sydney. And then we've got, of course, she needs no introduction. It's Tay Tay, of course. Taylor Swift, I Knew It, I Knew You. That, I believe, is the original song from the 2026 film, Toy Story 5. Now, I've watched Toy Story 1, 2, 3, and 4, and I must admit, they tend to get better. Now, I actually haven't watched Toy Story 5 just yet. I think I'm going to watch it shortly, so hopefully it's in for a bit of a treat. I'm sure I will hear that track as well. And also, firstly, thank you so much for listening this afternoon to the world's most uplifting music mix here on Joy 94.9 with the Fabulous Ads. And also partaking in my topic of the day, my Madonna update. It's always such a pleasure. But back to the music. Coming up right now, it is Offenbach and Julia Church with Miles Away. 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

0: Darren, it is 17 minutes to 4 here on Joy Daytimes with the fabulous Az. That was the amazing Troy Sivan with Bloom. Also, check out on socials Troy and his dancing group dancing to Madonna's music. It is awesome. Check it out. I'll be back on the other side of this.
1: Joy.
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0: And you're with the fabulous Ads on Joy Daytimes. I've got about 15 minutes to go before I hand over to the amazing Warren on Joy Drive this afternoon. Coming up right now in terms of music, we've got It's Raining Men, the sequel, Martha Wash and RuPaul, Alfie Arcuri, Devil Lips, and also Empire of the Sun and Danny Ocean teaming up with Liego. 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

0: And you just listened to Calvin Harris and Reagan Bone Man with Lovers in a Past Life. The time has come for me to jump off and hand over to the wonderful Warren, who will steer you in the right direction this afternoon from 4 p.m. on Joy Drive. As always, it's been a superb pleasure bringing you the world's most uplifting music mix here only on Joy 94.9. Always remember, if you're going to be good at something, make sure you're fabulous at it. Till next time. Look after one another. We're going to end today's show with the amazing Mel C with Sweat. 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

0: 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Buying a used car can be a great way to get more car for our money, but how do we know we're buying a bargain rather than somebody else's problem? We'll be talking about it after the news with Melissa at 4 o'clock.
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5: Hello, I'm Elisa Delfs. Ahead of his speech at the National Press Club tomorrow, the Minister for Home Affairs says there is a need to decrease net overseas migration. During question time, the government was asked if it will speed up visa processing for regional areas who are struggling to get critical workers. Tony Burke avoided providing an explicit answer on the current go-slow for visa processing, but says a sensible approach to migration is best.
6: We do need to get net overseas migration down. And while some people seem to feel you can get net overseas migration down while having the same number of migrants, to be able to work through this, we need to be able to, we need to make sure that we deal with the numbers overall and do so in a sensible, targeted way that provides the easiest pathway through for the Australian economy.
5: Australia is being urged to do more to help countries on the brink of climate disaster following the catastrophic floods along the Nepal-Tibet border. A coalition of 57 climate, human rights and community groups travelled to Canberra today to demand the Australian government stop approving new fossil fuel projects, increase climate financing and end fossil fuel subsidies. It comes 3 weeks after a glacier collapse triggered devastating floods in the Himalayas, leaving almost 1,400 people dead and more than 5,100 missing, including 35 Australians. Victoria's Auditor General has backed the state government's decision to extend its lottery licence deal. Laura Devoy reports.
7: In May this year, the Victorian government extended the Lottery Corporation's licence for 40 years. TLC has held the Victorian Public Lottery licence since 1954. The current deal is due to expire in June 2028. The new one will run until June 2068, with TLC to pay $1.1 billion. The Auditor General says it found nothing to suggest the government's licence approach did not seek to optimise value for the state. It says a competitive process was unlikely to deliver a better outcome than bilateral negotiations.
5: A new AI tool could change the way that endometriosis is detected and diagnosed. EndoFusion, developed by researchers from Adelaide University, has been found to accurately identify two major indicators of advanced endometriosis in pelvic scans, producing results in just 18 milliseconds. Speaking to Seven, lead researcher, Associate Professor Jody Avery explained how it works.
8: We use specialist endometriosis transvaginal ultrasounds, and they need to be undertaken by a specialist sonographer. And we put them together with MRIs of the pelvis, and each of these different tools teach each other through the algorithm using parts of the ultrasound that identify endometriosis that the MRI doesn't identify, and vice versa.
5: And in sport, in AFL, Collingwood legend Scott Pendlebury's move to the Gold Coast as a free agent could cost the Magpies the compensation pick the Suns would receive for losing Ben King to Hawthorn. Both sides were surprised by Pendlebury's shock move that could impact the compensation given for losing King. And in more sport, the top First Nations netballers are on the court in Melbourne today. Every state and territory is featuring in the First Nations tournament. Victoria won the opening match against the ACT this morning. Netball Australia's First Nations General Manager Gamilaroi woman Alison Tucker Munro has told NIRS News the tournament is an important pathway for young players.
9: A lot of the states and territories have local competitions for those sort of junior athletes, and then it's about those kids who are interested in taking that next step, who's willing to take that next step, making sure we put in place some frameworks to enable them and support them to do that.
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0: 5 minutes past four. Welcome to Joy Drive. I'm Warren Andrew. Thanks for your company this afternoon. Dating apps, they have changed the way we meet and connect, but they're also being used to lure LGBTQIA plus people into violent attacks. Well, a major Victorian inquiry has now examined what's happening, why some of these attacks are being carried out by young men, and what needs to change. We'll be talking about that today on Drive. Also, buying a used car, great way to get more car for our money, but how do we know we're buying a bargain rather than somebody else's problem. We'll find out when we chat to Consumer Affairs Victoria on the show today. Also, a major new Australian study is giving us a fresh look at HIV testing prevention and diagnosis and where we go from here. We'll chat to the lead researcher who'll join us in the studio on Drive today. But coming up next, Edith Hill has been down another internet rabbit hole, and this time, something she found online has unexpectedly changed life at home. I wonder what it is, and could we use it too? We'll find out what happened. That's coming up shortly on Drive. Love it when you get in touch. It's your Drive show. The text number, 0427 569 949. Get in touch.
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1: Every week, there are millions of things competing for our attention online, and most disappear from our minds about 3 seconds after we scroll past them. But every so often, Edith Hill finds something that sticks, something funny, fascinating, strangely relatable, or occasionally useful enough to make her do something about it. She's back with us today, and a few things have caught her attention this week. Edith Hill, good afternoon.
2: Good afternoon, Warren.
1: Now, your first find involves a familiar face, his husband, a camera, and something that most of us would probably prefer to experience without an audience. Tell us about it.
2: So, colonoscopies. We're just going to get straight into it. Okay. I'm not going to be coy about this at all. I was watching Jonathan Bennett, who some people may recognise the name. A lot of people would recognise his beautiful face. He played the romantic lead in Mean Girls, which I feel like is a contemporary reference until I say it to my young students and they don't know what version I'm talking about, and it makes me feel so old. But Jonathan Bennett, who played the gorgeous Aaron Samuels in Mean Girls, him and his husband on TikTok doing their colonoscopy prep together.
1: Oh, so it's the preparation part that they're doing. It's not the colonoscopy.
2: Yes. No, it's not the full colonoscopy. We haven't seen that deep into their personal lives. But they both were of the age where they needed to do their colonoscopy. And one said to the other, look, if you're going to do it, we may as well do it together. We're both going to be uncomfortable. We're in this, we're married, let's go. And they did their colonoscopy prep together and they filmed it, and it was very educational, very funny. And I really appreciated the intense levels of transparency.
1: You know what I love about this is, I mean, for those of us who regularly do them, you know, the prep is not the most pleasant thing on earth. In fact, I'll tell you a story. There is someone who did one here at Joy and came in and did their show, and I was like, go home.
2: That's commitment.
1: Go home.
2: That, honestly, you must have an excellent workplace, because I think most people would really, really, really use that as

0: not very pleasant symptoms. But the seriousness of it was there as well, where they're like, look, like, we should be doing this for our health. You should be doing it for your health. Let's do it together and have a bit of a laugh and demystify some of the process for those of us who haven't done a colonoscopy before.
1: I love it. It feels like one of those occasions, Edith, when social media can be, you know, genuinely useful. If someone we recognise can talk openly and laugh about an awkward health experience, does that make it easier for the rest of us?
2: I reckon it does.
0: I think so too. I mean, I see lots of these videos. A lot of my my PhD research was about health and wellness narratives. So I think I get sent a lot of these by the algorithm more than the everyday person, maybe. Not to say my For You page is full of colonoscopies, but this is not the first of this type of video I've seen. But I really like when people share their medical experiences and kind of demystify it for other people, especially when it comes to you know, sexual health or things that people don't often talk about as much. You know, women talking about endometriosis, men talking about their colonoscopies. It's good. I think we should talk about it more.
1: Absolutely. We're chatting with Dr. Edith Hill, Associate Lecturer in Learning and Teaching Innovation at Flinders University, about what's been happening on social media. Edith, I like this one. Your next find is quite dangerous because I suspect it could destroy one of our favourite excuses for not doing things. What have you been watching?
0: Oh my God, procrastination. It kills me every day. I'm not going to lie. Too. Whether it's my own procrastination or the procrastination of my students. Look, we all procrastinate. Some of us are significantly worse in it than others. But I started watching this woman on TikTok. Her name is Christy, and she has a series called How Long Does It Actually Take? And she goes through all the tasks in her life and her friends and family's lives that they have been putting off and procrastinating. And she does the tasks either herself or with her friends and then times how long it actually takes. Oh my God. I feel so useless.
1: And what's the timing like? Does it surprise you when you see it?
0: It's so fast. So she does a time of how long it actually takes and how long she has been procrastinating that specific task for. And some of these tasks were up there in years. Oh. We're not talking about she's procrastinated it for like a week or two. It's like cleaning the shower caddy in her bathroom. And it was, you know, at least a couple of months. But then it's like deep cleaning the freezer. You know, when people have like the deep freezer chests, like not the one in their house, the one in the carport.
1: The one you sort of almost fall in to clean.
0: You literally have to like empty the whole thing, defrost the whole thing, chip the ice off. And people procrastinate these tasks for years. At least I definitely do. And the task actually takes like 45 minutes. And the comparison between how long they've procrastinated it and how long it actually takes, astounding. It'll make you want to do all the jobs in your whole house.
1: Can I share with you the biggest thing that I procrastinate over is, I mean, I do my washing in the washing machine. Mm-hmm. I use the dryer and then I put it in the basket ready to, you know, fold and put away in the cupboard. Mm-hmm. Usually that task, the putting it away, takes me at least a week. At least a week. It sits there and several sort of loads of washing accumulate on top of it. And I just can't do it. And this morning, after reading your thing, I thought, right, this is it. Right. You need to sit down. You need to fold. It took me 5 minutes, if that, to do it. But it takes a week to get started.
0: Yeah, honestly, it's almost embarrassing if it wasn't the fact that everybody also does it. I know everybody listening, you all have something. You all have a secret shame like me and Warren do. I moved into my house over a year ago. Mm. Over a year ago. I think it was April 2025. So we're coming up to a year and a half, let's be honest. And the drain in my bathroom has never drained properly. It always gurgled. And the first time someone had a shower in that drain, it flooded the entire bathroom because it came up through the floor. And we've just not used that bathroom for almost a year and a half.
1: For a year and a half. Just because
0: for a year and a half, we've used the ensuite because I'm like, oh, that seems like a task I don't want to do. And last week, I snaked that drain. I pulled out. I went to Bunnings. I got a drain snake. My husband, he says, why don't we call a plumber? Absolutely not. I can do that for $20. Why would I call a plumber? I snaked my drain. I pulled that crap out of the drain. Yes, it was disgusting, but it was immensely satisfying, and I would not have done it if I hadn't been watching Christy's videos.
1: Is that a bit like sort of the Dr. Pimple thing, the satisfaction?
0: Yes! That's what I said when I walked into my office. I'm like, it's gross, but the picking and the pullings, like, oh, I'm one of those people. I do watch those videos, and it was disgusting, but going in and actually doing it properly and pulling all of that gunk out of my floor, It was so satisfying. I loved it.

0: We're listening to Edith Hill's home renovation tips here. I'm fascinated by this because I've got a gurgle in my bathroom now. You hear that gurgle. And someone said to me, why don't you snake it? And I'm, what is snake it? I've never heard of snake. I have one of those plunger things that you stick on top and you bloop, bloop, bloop, and you get the satisfaction of something black stuff coming up, but that's it. This snake thing, what is it?
1: Oh, my God, you got to get a drain snake, Warren. So you go to Bunnings, all right, and they are literally like $24 or something, ridiculous, like ridiculously cheap. I mean, if you compare it to a plumber, there are different types. You have to make sure you get a type that is not going to scratch the inside of your pipes.
0: Mm-hmm.
1: I think it's if you have an old house, new house, ceramic, blah, blah, blah, whatever. You can ask a person at Bunnings. They'll be able to tell you. It's called a drain snake or a drain auger. It's a long metal coil that has an open spiral at the end. You feed it down the drain. You spin it around.
0: Oh, the satisfaction.
1: And it hooks and scrapes up the insides of your pipes.
0: Oh.
1: It's like like a cotton bud for your ear, but for your pipes. You know what I mean? You swish it around, it scrapes all the crap out, and the coil at the end pulls out the plug of whatever is stuck in your drain.
0: Oh my goodness, guess
1: and
0: what
1: then
0: I'm doing tonight.
1: If it doesn't work, then you can call a plumber. But if it does work, then you don't have to call a plumber.
0: Oh.
1: Chuck some Drano down there, you're good to go.
0: This sounds fantastic. Shane from Wodonga messaged in saying, Warren, if you just wear stuff exclusively from the laundry basket, it's less to put away when you finally get around to it. That's what I do. Shane,
1: that's
0: I'm
1: not
0: onto
1: helpful.
0: That. But it's true. I do that. I put it beside my bed and I need clean undies. They come out of the laundry basket. The clean laundry
1: Think
0: basket.
1: Think about what Christy would say. You
0: need I know.
1: To put those clothes away. It's going to take you 5 minutes. You will feel better getting dressed from your wardrobe, I promise you.
0: I know, Shane. And then when you go to do the task, it's half of what it was. I love it, Shane. Thanks for getting in touch. The text number 0427 569 949. Edith, because this is where things are going to get interesting. Normally we watch someone online, perhaps send it to someone, have a laugh and keep scrolling. But this time you were inspired to take action. That's what I love about this.
1: Mm-hmm. There are plenty of tasks that I've been procrastinating. The drain was just one of many of my house jobs. And I didn't even send you this in my email, but I also hemmed my curtains.
0: Oh.
1: Again, when I moved in, bought new curtains. They have been dragging on the floor. They're probably like, 20 centimeters too long? And I took my curtains down and I hemmed my curtains last week as well.
0: Did you time it?
1: No, I didn't. But honestly, did not take long. Definitely not as long as the year and a half I've been putting it off, I tell you that much.
0: Okay. Edith, you know what? We'll let you get back to the student marking that you're doing.
1: I do have a pile accumulating that I cannot procrastinate because it's literally my job.
0: Exactly. Edith Hill, always good to chat with you. Thanks for joining us.
1: Thank you. Bye.
0: That was Dr. Edith Hill, Associate Lecturer in Learning and Teaching Innovation at Flinders University.
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1: We've come an incredibly long way with HIV in Australia. So you might think we've had testing, prevention and diagnosis pretty well all sorted by now, but a major new study has found there are still gaps in who's being tested when HIV is being picked up and opportunities we may be missing along the way. Well, lead researcher Dr. Dean Murphy is from the Australian Research Centre in Sex, Health and Society at La Trobe University. He joins us in the studio. Dean, welcome to Drive.
2: Thanks for having me, Warren.
1: I love this centre. I mean, I reckon so much good information comes out of La Trobe from this centre. Let's talk about the results. We've come such a long way with HIV treatment in Australia. Why are we still missing opportunities to test and diagnose people earlier?
2: Well, there's a number of reasons, Warren. So we have new people coming into the country, for example. So people who are from other countries who have lower HIV literacy. They don't know much about HIV. They don't know how to access prevention, or they perceive that it's not available to them or is too costly. So that's prevention interventions such as pre-exposure prophylaxis. And among people who are Australian-born as well, we still see different reasons for lack of testing or prevention, which is they might not be from traditional risk groups. So we have women, heterosexual women, heterosexual men, bisexual men, and even older Australian-born men, for example, who might have fallen away from their traditional sexual health testing patterns and HIV prevention strategies. So there's a lot of different balls in the air, I suppose you could say, in terms of keeping all those things targeted.
1: When we think about, stigma was terrible and we know it still exists. Is it still playing a huge role in preventing people from being tested?
2: Yeah, it plays a big role for some groups. Obviously, for example, men who might be having sex with men but don't identify as being part of the LGBTQ community. So that's, for example, a problem. The fear of an HIV-positive diagnosis, so internalized stigma and perceptions of rejection if one was to be diagnosed with HIV and the implications that might have, there's a lot of fear about that. So that certainly plays a role.
1: When you spoke to people who'd perhaps been recently diagnosed with HIV, what did you learn about what was happening in their lives? Was there anything common happening in their lives before they found out they had HIV?
2: There's a number of different things. So I guess we kind of, in this kind of research, it's a qualitative study. So we're interviewing people and then as researchers, we're looking for different patterns in the research. And so your question's a good one. We see lots of different things. For example, one thing that I was presenting on at the conference that we're just finishing up here in Melbourne today is a lot of our study participants, so people who've recently acquired HIV, actually used to be taking PrEP, pre-exposure prophylaxis, in the past, but for one reason or another, they stopped that. And I was doing an analysis and a presentation on the reasons for that, which, are many and varied. In fact,
1: so they were taking their PrEP, and then for whatever reason, they've decided to stop. Did you find out what any of those reasons were?
2: Yeah. Well, the interesting thing was, and this is what I was trying to draw attention to, is there's a lot of literature on the reasons people stop PrEP, which is actually, and also the number of people. So up to 40% of people who start PrEP actually stop it. The literature suggests, there's a good number of reasons, things like entering a new relationship or just not really having sex anymore or things like that. But in our study, when we interview people, we ask them about PrEP, and other prevention, HIV prevention strategies, they don't always have a good reason for why they stopped taking PrEP. In fact, they say more likely to say things like, life got in the way or or things like that. So it certainly wasn't a decision that they made, a conscious decision. And often they'll have just exhausted their supply of pills and prescriptions and just not got around to getting a new supply. And they've often fallen out of sexual health care during that period as well. So they're not doing sexual health testing in that period. And so they obviously don't have an ongoing relationship with a sexual health physician or a GP.
1: Right. Yeah. This finding really jumped out at me was that some had already been in contact, like you mentioned, with the health system before being diagnosed. Were there cases where someone had symptoms that could have pointed towards HIV, but HIV simply wasn't considered?
2: Yeah, so in quite a number of cases. So we ask people about whether they experience what we call seroconversion illness, which is a range of symptoms. It might be flu-like symptoms or rash or other things, swollen glands and so on. Most people identify, you know, that they did experience symptoms along those lines, but they didn't necessarily themselves recognize that as possibly them seroconverting, as we call it. So they're becoming infected with HIV.
1: I don't want to draw a link here, but I'm wondering whether, you know, we've had things like COVID, et cetera. There's more focus on things like influenza, you know, vaccines, et cetera. I'm wondering if a lot of it gets put down to, you know what, it could just be one of these viruses going around.
2: Exactly. So historically, it's been confused with normal seasonal flu and, of course, in the last few years, COVID as well. So people think about that. The interesting thing, though, was that in a number of cases, clinicians did not recognize these symptoms either. So that's certainly something we could do better on in terms of missed opportunities for diagnosing people who have recently acquired HIV.
1: It's such a contrast. I'm going back to the early 90s where, you know, you would get some sort of flu or cold and the first thing that would come to mind would be the anxiety of, oh my goodness, am I seroconverting? Where could it have come from? And then, of course, you know, you go and have the test and it is just a cold or what have you. But now we're seeing that it's coming down to people confusing symptoms. But I'm wondering how much of that also comes down to assumptions about at-risk groups as well, from the medical professional side as well.
2: Yeah, that would certainly play a role. And we found in this study as well, people who don't fit historical risk groups, for example, women is a classic case in our data set. Sometimes women who are in contact with sexual health services sometimes even are getting tested for other STIs, but actually not being tested for HIV alongside that. So, and they didn't always know that they weren't. And sometimes they were being tested for HIV but didn't realise they were. So I think that's certainly another area that needs more work. So testing among those groups and heterosexual men's another group there.
1: Is that something that should we be asking, saying if we have an STI test, does this include a HIV test? Should we be on the front foot? I mean, it'd be nice if we could just relax and say, let's just do a full STI test. But if these gaps are being identified, should we ask?
2: Yeah, we definitely should. And there's also the obligation on the clinicians to tell the patient what they're testing them for. That's kind of 101. But I think we developed a language within the gay community historically to avoid this kind of confusion. We introduced the language of a sexual health check that actually meant being checked for all the main STIs and HIV together. And so we now have, within that community, there's a shared understanding between the community and clinicians, sexual health clinicians and GPs, about what that means. But when we move outside into the broader community, so outside the cities as well, into general practice with clinicians who aren't familiar with sexual health or with HIV specifically, then it doesn't quite carry through in that way.
1: We're chatting with Dr. Dean Murphy from the Australian Research Centre in Sex, Health and Society at La Trobe University about the newly positive study, its new Australian research, looking at HIV testing, prevention and diagnosis. Dean, let's make this really practical. How do we know when we should have a HIV test?
2: Well, most a lot of gay men now will be having regular HIV tests alongside them getting new PrEP prescriptions, for example, and also will, if they're not on PrEP, will be having regular sexual health checks, so 6-monthly, for example, or even more frequent, 3-monthly.
1: For those who, I mean, we know what PrEP is. For those who don't know, what is it?
2: It's a combination drug, so it stands for pre-exposure prophylaxis, PrEP, and it's taken to prevent acquiring HIV if exposed. So it's taken in different forms, so daily or another type of dosing, which is called event-based or on-demand dosing, which is just around the possible risk exposure. So 2 to 24 hours before a sexual encounter, and then 2 pills 2 days afterwards.
1: So you don't have to take it every day?
2: No, you don't. And some people choose to take it every day. So it depends on people's lives, whether they can plan the sex they're going to have, whether daily works better for them in terms of being able to remember to take the dosing, and factors such as that.
1: Dean, for those people we spoke about earlier in the interview, those who perhaps were on PrEP and then for whatever reason stopped taking it, if we haven't kept up with our PrEP, what happens? And we do have a sexual encounter, what can we do?
2: Well, there's also post-exposure prophylaxis, which is available and has been for many years. And so that is taking antiretroviral drugs within 72 hours after risk exposure. So you can go to a sexual health clinic or a GP or a hospital and receive post-exposure prophylaxis.
1: And how long after the sexual encounter do you have to get the PEP? PEP, isn't it?
2: Yeah, so yep. PEP. Within 72 hours, and the course, and with the course you'll take is a 28-day course.
1: So there's options. There's no need to panic.
2: No.
1: If you do forget or you don't keep up with your PrEP. I also want to spend some time on the positive side of this research as well, because the experience after diagnosis appears to be remarkably different from what many of us might still imagine. What happens medically when someone is diagnosed with HIV in Australia today?
2: When someone's diagnosed in Australia today, they're linked fairly quickly to clinical care, and we were really pleased to see in our study that happens exceptionally quickly. So even people who are diagnosed outside sexual health or HIV specialist networks, they're referred in within days, and they might be starting treatment on the same day they're diagnosed or pretty soon after. So that was really encouraging to see.
1: We've got that end right, at least. Yeah. Now, I think also there's another message as well that I see in the study that's incredibly important to keep saying, and that is U equals U, or undetectable equals untransmittable. What does that mean when it comes to sex and relationships?
2: What means if you are HIV positive, you're taking treatment and you're virally suppressed, as we call it, and your virus is below the limit of detection, or in fact if it's under 200 copies using the viral load test, then you don't transmit HIV to sexual partners. So that's what the undetectable equals untransmittable stands for, and that's a really powerful message. It's something that really has a meaning. It's quite meaningful to people living with HIV, even particularly newly diagnosed people who don't maybe necessarily know a lot about U equals U prior to being diagnosed, but just knowing that they can have fulfilling sexual lives after being diagnosed is really important to them, because that's one of the most the greatest concerns people have when they're diagnosed. We ask them, what were they most worried about when they were diagnosed? And not surprisingly, it's that they might not have a romantic partner or a sexual partner in the future because they'll be living with HIV. And you know, we're really happy to find that the U equals U message is really getting through, although we find that people don't necessarily know a lot about it prior to being diagnosed themselves. And so that's another area that we need more attention to, which is communicating the message about undetectability to people who aren't already diagnosed.
1: This is the question I would normally, where I push a politician to get them to admit something. So I'm going to say, so therefore, am I right in saying that if someone is HIV positive, they're on treatment, they are undetectable. I know you said under 200, but let's say they're undetectable.
2: Yeah.
1: It's less risky from contracting HIV from that perspective, less risk to have sex with a undetectable HIV positive person as opposed to someone who doesn't know their HIV status or doesn't get tested.
2: Yes, that's
1: true. The politician said it.
2: Yes, and we do. Yes, and that is a message that we do like to communicate because that is in fact true. Warren, yes,
1: and I feel like that's the simple terms that you know people need to hear. So now we've got a goal of eliminating HIV transmission by 2030. When we say eliminate HIV transmission, what does that mean?
2: It means that the number of new transmissions will be at such a low point that it won't. The epidemic will no longer be growing. So, and in fact, it's been decreasing in this country for over the last 10 years. Yeah, so dramatically. And so numbers released at the conference this week show that we actually looks like we are reaching those 95 Brilliant. Targets this year. So, in fact, and that the modelling is based on the 2010 as a baseline. So, in fact, for Australia and Australia's modelling would be if Australia was to have fewer than 91 new cases of HIV per year.
1: That would be
2: currently
1: amazing.
2: Currently, it's just over 700. So, we've got a bit of a way to go. But on that trajectory, we'll be heading. We're definitely heading in the right direction.
1: Things are certainly different from what they were 30 years ago.
2: Yeah.
1: Finally, Dean, after listening to the experiences behind this research, what would you like all of us to understand differently about HIV testing and diagnosis today? What comes next from this research?
2: I think that it shows there's some particular groups we need to pay attention to. So newly arrived people. And so in our research, we are looking at their experiences in particular. So the Australian government has made treatment and PrEP available to people who don't have Medicare coverage, so that is great. So we want people who are newly arrived in the country to know that they could access PrEP, or if they're diagnosed with HIV, they could receive treatment. And so for different groups, like people, young people arriving from Southeast Asia, also to increase their knowledge of HIV as well.
1: Brilliant. Dean, great to hear this research. Thank you so much for sharing it with us on Drive today.
2: Thanks, Warren. Thanks for having me.
1: Dr. Dean Murphy, lead researcher on the newly positive study and senior research fellow at the Australian Research Centre in Sex, Health and Society at La Trobe University.
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0: called Everlasting on Joy Drive. 1 minute to five. We were just chatting to Dean Murphy about the newly positive study, Experiences of HIV Acquisition and Diagnosis in Australia. Today, that new report has been released. If you'd like to take part in the study and you've been recently diagnosed with HIV within the last 12 months, just Google newly positive and the study at La Trobe University will come up and you'll be able to take part in the study. Coming up next, after 5 o'clock, buying a used car can be a great way to get more car for our money. But how do we know we're buying a bargain rather than somebody else's problem? We'll chat to Consumer Affairs Victoria about that. Plus, dating apps, they've changed the way we meet and connect, but they're also being used to lure LGBTQIA plus people into violent attacks. We'll be talking about that. A major Victorian inquiry has examined what's happening. We'll find out. Melissa is up next with the news.
1: This funeral was a disaster. 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
7: Good afternoon, I'm Melissa Delfs. The Minister for Climate Change says the federal government is going full steam ahead on renewable projects, but independent MP Zali Steggall has questioned if Australians and the Pacific can trust Labor's commitment to the transition when the government continues to support and expand fossil fuels. Speaking in question time in front of the Climate Change Minister for Tuvalu, who is in Parliament, Chris Bowen says the government is listening to Pacific leaders.
8: But we will continue to work so closely with the Pacific because it is such a vital issue. But I say this to the honourable member, the way that you build renewable energy is the pathway for transition. You've got to build the new energy before you replace the old energy. That's what we're doing domestically, and it's a conversation that we're involved in a very serious way internationally as well.
7: Crossbench MPs are continuing the push for stronger legal powers focused on greater oversight of Australian defence equipment, technology or services being used where they could breach international human rights obligations. The red line legislation introduced into federal parliament this week is a four-part private members bill which aims to prohibit defence exports where there is risk of genocide, war crimes or crimes against humanity. Tasmanian independent MP Andrew Wilkie spoke to The Wire today about the part of the bill which relates to occupied territories. He says it's particularly relevant to Israel.
9: With their illegal settlements, they are settling in ways that would make any two-state solution down the track very, very difficult. I think we should be really speaking up and taking the lead from other countries like the UK and some of the Western European countries who are saying it like it is.
7: The New South Wales Aboriginal Land Council says the state government has turned their back on Indigenous communities. The council has criticised legislation introduced by State Labor, which has now passed, that would fundamentally change how Crown land is allocated. Under existing law, Aboriginal land councils can make claims on Crown land provided it is unused, not needed, or not being used lawfully, a measure designed to address historical dispossession. The proposed changes would allow the government to retrospectively amend Crown leases, potentially affecting more than 44,000 undetermined land claims. Meantime, Council Chairperson Dr. Raymond Kelly called out the Minns government.
10: This campaign is not about the Labor issue, but it is about the Minns government. And we want to clearly call out the Minns government for what we believe is an unfair way in which they've treated our community. And we are sick and tired of becoming the political football, and we feel that with a looming election next year, it feels just like that's what's happening.
7: And WA farmers say the federal government is targeting the wrong thing by slowing the processing of working holiday maker visas as it tries to manage pressure on the migration system. The organisation says backpackers are an important part of the agricultural workforce, particularly as farmers head into harvest. WA farmers president Steve Maguire told National Radio News reducing access to seasonal workers could leave those already on farms working longer hours, increasing the risk of fatigue and workplace injury.
11: I see the One Nation truck barreling down the highway, and they're sort of caught like a kangaroo in the spotlight, and I don't know which way to hop. And And rather than sort of reacting to polls and whatever, they actually just need to govern and govern with common sense and just have a look at, you know, what actually is affecting housing and welfare and education system and target those categories that are, because the backpackers aren't.
7: And in sport, Tasmania Jack Jumpers championship winning coach Scott Roth has confirmed a 2-year contract extension will be his last. The 63-year-old American has been at the helm since the side entered the NBL in 2021.
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0: Welcome back to Joy Drive. It's 5 minutes past five. I'm Warren Andrew. Thank you so much for joining us this afternoon. Dating apps, yes, they've changed the way that we do meet and connect, but they're also being used more and more to lure LGBTQIA plus people into really violent attacks. Well, a major Victorian inquiry has now examined what is happening, why some of these attacks are being carried out by young men and what needs to change. We'll hear what it uncovered shortly. Also, buying a used car. There are so many pitfalls that you can fall into. How do we know we're buying a bargain rather than the problem of somebody else trying to get rid of it? There are a few checks that could save us a lot of money, a lot of heartache. Well, Consumer Affairs Victoria Director Nicole Rich will join us shortly to talk about that. If you've got any questions or you'd love to join in the conversation, we would love to hear from you. The text number is 0427 569 949, or you can email onair@joy.org.au or download the Joy app, message directly from there. So easy. Get in touch.
7: 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Joy.

0: Hill. What do I have to do? It's 5:15. What do I have to do to make sure that that used car that I want to buy is not a lemon? It's not someone else's problem they're trying to get rid of, particularly if you're like me, you're not a mechanic, you don't know much about them. Well, there's a few checks that could save us a lot of money and a lot of heartache. We'll talk to Consumer Affairs Victoria next.
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1: There's something exciting about buying a car. Even when it's not brand new, we find the model we want. The price looks pretty good. It drives nicely around the block. And suddenly, we can already picture it in the driveway. But a shiny exterior can hide some very expensive problems. And with so many used cars now advertised online, sometimes it's not even immediately obvious whether we're buying privately or dealing with someone who should be a licensed motor car trader. Well, Consumer Affairs Vic

0: country. And, you know, about half of all the used cars that are sold in Victoria are actually private sales. They're not like through a car yard or a licensed trader. But we found through our research that there's potentially quite a lot of what we would say is unlicensed trading going on, and often they pretend to be a private seller, but they're not, and they're providing false odometer readings and that kind of thing. So it was pretty concerning. And obviously we've been in this space for a while, but we thought it's really time to get out there and warn Victorians about what you can do to protect yourself and look out for. So that's why we've got a Don't Buy a Regret campaign running now.
1: What's the key advice you're giving Victorians who are looking to buy a car at the moment?
0: Well, I mean, there's probably a few tips, but I would say like my top three are like actually check the car, check the service history, and check the person you're buying from, right? So they're your top three, and we can probably get into a bit more details about those, Warren, depending on what you think is of most interest. But, you know, by check the car, I'm like actually physically sight the car, like it's not a scam. And really you should be like, you should be allowed to kind of take it for a test drive or get it inspected. You know, if you're not able to do that or they don't want you, they're kind of red flags. Check the service history. Like, the service history is critical to the quality of the car and whether you're going to have problems. If there's things missing, if it looks a bit dodgy, that's probably a sign to walk away. And actually, like, check who you're dealing with. So we would really clearly say you definitely get more protections if you buy from a licensed motor car trader, like at a proper car yard. Now, you know, I know that, you know, it can often be attractive to buy in private sale because it can be cheaper. And look, if you know what you're doing, you do your homework, okay, but you really do get more protections with a licensed trader. So I think, and you could find you're actually dealing with like a dodgy unlicensed trader when you think you're dealing with a private citizens selling their car. So you just have to really watch out for that as well.
1: Nicole, you just made me think of something. So you could be searching potentially online for a car and it may be a scam, may not even exist.
0: Yeah, that's right.
1: As a car in the first place.
0: That's right. So we do get those reports. I mean, unfortunately, you know, where there's a lot of scams, we've just had national, you know, anti-scams awareness week, right? Mm. So, you know, all sorts of scams, and cars are just like no exception to that. So there'll be fake websites, fake posts, people asking you to pay a deposit to secure the car now because it's really in demand. All those things, again, are red flags. If you're not able to go and visit and see the car for yourself, I would say walk away.
1: Yeah, it's so sad because it's such a big purchase, not only the price of it, but also the effort that goes into it. And I just feel for those that have been scammed. You mentioned licensed motor car trader. What exactly does that mean?
0: Yeah, so in Victoria, if you're sort of buying and selling multiple cars, so in Victoria the law is four or more cars in a year being bought or sold, then you're considered a trader, whether you're licensed or not. And the law says you need to be licensed to do that. So, you know, you don't need a license to sell your own car or to sell a friend's car on a once-off basis. But once you're buying or selling multiple cars in a year, you're basically a car trader. So there are requirements in Victoria. You need to go get yourself a license. There's some tests before the Business Licensing Authority will give you a license. They kind of ensure some basic protections for people before you even go to the car yard, because the Business Licensing Authority will check if you're a fit and proper person, you know, if you've kind of got the financial resources to run your business properly, so that if there are issues, obviously there'd be some recourse, and those kind of issues. And then you have a license, and then by being licensed, what the law says is that automatically, if you're a consumer and you're buying a vehicle from a licensed trader, then you will get additional protections under the law. So if you're looking for that, like if you're going to a car yard or you're looking online, look for the LMCT kind of reference and number. That means licensed motor car trader. And you can go, there's a free public register on the Consumer Affairs Victoria website. So just jump on there, look up the name or details, and just make sure you're dealing with an actual licensed trader. Unfortunately, the warning, you know, you mentioned that public warning, Warren, that we've put out last week. It's, we're warning Victorians against a particular trader, YSF Motors. They, you know, a lot of consumers report to us that they kind of look like a licensed trader, like they have a property. You go there, there's lots of cars there. It looks like a car yard, but they're actually an unlicensed trader.
1: Oh, wow. So this is when we hear car ads online, and at the end, in very fast speak, you hear that LMCT, blah, blah, blah. That's the important part, even though we might think it's annoying.
0: Yeah. That's them complying with their legal obligation to tell you what their LMCT number is. So you should definitely be looking for that when you go there to make sure that they are indeed, and they're not

0: they don't just look like a trader, they actually are a licensed trader.
1: How do you, when you're like, someone could just say, yeah, we've got a, you know, LMCT and give you something and say, this is our number. Can we check it? Can we, is there a certificate they should have on display or something like that? How do we know, look, you know what, I just want to go that extra step
0: Absolutely.
1: And make sure you are really one?
0: I would do that. Like I said, probably the easiest thing is our public register because it's free and it's online and it's always available. And it's the easiest way to do it. Like jump on there, go to the CAV website. There's a quick link to public registers. You know, go to the car traders register and put in either the number or the name and check for yourself.
1: What about buying a used car, Nicole, online or at an auction? What does that change for us as consumers, as buyers?
0: Yeah, so that it is important to sort of just be aware of that, like where you buy from, who you buy from, they can change things as well. So, look, both private sellers and licensed traders can advertise cars online. But, you know, if you're buying online, this is where you just need to make sure you do your homework and check who you're actually dealing with. So if they're a if they say they're a private seller, I would definitely be doing a few extra things like checking the status of the car on the Vic Roads website, making sure that the rego number you've been given and the vehicle ID number actually match with Vic Roads. And again, making sure you book a time to actually physically go and see and inspect the car and test drive it if you can, because otherwise it could just be a scam as well. In terms of auctions, that's often considerably cheaper, right, than buying. But I would say it's really only for people who are really expert in cars and know what they're doing. It carries a lot more risks. So generally you won't be allowed to test drive the car. You can inspect it there at the auction house, but you won't be able to test drive it, and you just don't get the same protections if you're buying a car through an auction. And also sometimes they're not actually required even to provide a certificate of roadworthiness either. So you can buy the car, get it fixed and get your own roadworthy certificate, but just note that you'll need to do all that. You could end up paying a lot of costs to get the car onto the road.
1: Nicole, many years ago, and I'm laughing now because, you know, I was one of these people that fell for it, because my father, I wanted to buy a four-wheel drive ute. And bought it at auction. My father said, no, you know what, I know all about cars, etc. We bought it at the auction. I mean, it was cheap, so I suspected something could be wrong with it. Driving over the Westgate Bridge, all of a sudden it was like going 2 kilometres per hour. Next thing, the smoke starts coming out from under the bonnet. So, yes, I completely agree with everything you're saying.
0: Well, right, you've always got these experiences, whether it's yourself or a friend who's had one of these, but it's quite amazing. I can't believe you've actually had that experience. But it is such a salutary lesson, isn't it, about, like, really don't buy from an auction unless you're actually, like, really a car expert.
1: Oh, my God. They had, we talk about Band-Aids and things. They had, like, a piece of plastic pipe Band-Aid, literally with a Band-Aid stuck together. But anyway, that was a long time ago. So I learnt my lesson there. Thank goodness it wasn't too expensive. But let's say we have found a car, Nicole, we like, and we're tempted. What should we be checking? Let's go through it before we agree to buy it or hand over 1 cent.
0: Yes, exactly. So obviously go and see the car for yourself. If you've got someone that you trust to do an independent inspection, ask to take the car to do that. Obviously a test drive is pretty important in most cases. I'd probably suggest, asking the person selling to you to show you the features. And then also there's some key things to check, like obviously checking the condition of the car and, the interior, the exterior is important, but really importantly, check that the vehicle identification number, it's really easy to find. You can go online and see how to do that. Check the date the car was built so that you can actually understand kind of its rough value. And also you can use the ID number, like I said before, to check with the rego whether it really is that car. And check the service history. That's the other big thing. So there should be a vehicle service history. We all know that if a vehicle's being regularly serviced by a qualified mechanic.
1: The book.
0: Properly, the book. Then, it's going to give, you can have a look through the history and see what issues there have been in the past, if there have been any, and also just make sure that it has been serviced regularly. If there's gaps, if there's problems, if the book is missing, you definitely should get it inspected, but I would also be really cautious. Like if there's a book missing, this might be a reason why, and you might need to be a bit careful. In some of the cases that we saw in our research report, We saw a bit of evidence of odometer tampering or misleading odometer readings. And what can happen in those cases is that the vehicle service history book is no longer there, Warren. So it's really hard to compare and check for sure that the odometer reading is accurate. So that's another thing you can check through the service history book.
1: We're chatting with Nicole Rich, Director of Consumer Affairs Victoria, about buying a used car and how we can make sure the car we buy and we're excited to bring home doesn't become a very expensive regret, or you end up on the news because you're smoking out the Westgate Bridge. Nicole, let's say we can't afford to pay for the car outright. What do we need to think about before taking out finance?
0: Yeah, so that's right. Like if you're in the market for your car and you're not going to pay the full cost outright, you're basically talking about a loan or car finance. So there's actually a range of options. So I think a lot of licensed traders can help you arrange finance. And some will really obviously promote a particular finance company or a finance deal and sort of push you there. That may or may not work out for you, but I would just always recommend shopping around, because sometimes quite often you'll see that the rates and the fees that are offered for those kind of car finance deals on the spot are more expensive than if you're actually just getting a loan, car loan from your bank or your credit union or your financial institution. So like if you're in the market and you know you're going to be taking out a loan, I'd really encourage you to check out whether you can get a loan from your bank or financial institution first, because it's likely to be a better deal. And then also just check the actual contract you're signing and make sure that if you haven't actually secured your finance yet, that the contract is, you know, conditional upon finance approval. Otherwise you could be on the hook for losing your deposit or something if the finance doesn't come through.
1: Now let's say we've bought the car. Okay. If you buy a used car, there's all different promotions on, 7-year warranty, whatever, all this sort of stuff. It's pretty clear. What consumer protections or warranties can come with a used car, though? And does that depend on who we buy it from?
0: Yeah, all of the above, I would say, Warren. So, like, you're right. So sometimes cars will come with a promotion, with a, a manufacturer's warranty. But that's often the case, obviously, with new cars. But there could be those kind of deals as well. But whether or not there's, like, an explicit warranty offered with your deal, cars do come with certain protections under the law. So cars, like most consumer products and services, come with what we call automatic consumer guarantees under the Australian Consumer Law. So you can rely on those if there's a problem with your car, guarantee that products will be of acceptable quality and meet the description and that kind of thing. But note that the Australian Consumer Law only applies to like business to consumer dealings. So it doesn't apply if you're in a private sale. So that's one example where you have fewer protections. But then in Victoria as well, if you're dealing with a licensed motor car trader, they must provide a statutory warranty on top of that for any cars that are less than 10 years old and have travelled fewer than 160,000 kilometres. So, like, not all used cars will meet that, but a lot will. They'll be under 10 years and under 160,000 k. So that means you'll get an automatic warranty that will cover you for the first 3 months or 5,000 kilometres that you drive after purchase. That's pretty important because they have to repair any faults that appear during that statutory warranty period. And also there's like further protection. If they don't, then you're actually entitled to get automatic compensation under the law. So there's some really good reasons to, like I said, to consider buying from a licensed trader.
1: But Nicole, if we buy a car from a licensed trader and they say, yeah, we give warranties with our vehicles, some general statement, and your friends bought one from them, they say, yes, I got a 12-month warranty or however long it was with my car that was, 5 years old that I bought off them and 80,000 kilometres on the odometer. Yeah. What if we buy a car from them and it is over 10 years old and or it's done over 160,000, they don't say anything, we can assume there's no warranty. Is that fair enough, do you think?
0: Well, there won't be if it's older than that or has travelled further than that. The statutory warranty won't apply. But you're still protected by your Australian consumer law rights, which is sometimes misunderstood. Like you'll hear people say, well, you bought an old car and it was cheap, so what did you expect? Well, I'm sorry, but the law is still really clear, Warren, that it still needs to actually, like, do its job, right? Mm. So you understand you're not buying a luxury vehicle at that kind of age and price point, but it still actually has to work. Like, you're still buying a car for the purpose of actually driving it on public roads. So that's not, you know, an excuse to avoid your automatic consumer guarantee, right? So if you're running into those issues with a trader, that's where I'd be suggesting you get in touch with Consumer Affairs Victoria for more help.
1: Nicole, I want to get onto the new reforms, but just before we do, I want to ask you this. Let's say, you know, we've bought the used car from a licensed motor car trader. Something does go wrong. Let's say we take it back and they're being difficult to deal with. What can we do there where we're thinking, oh my goodness, you know, that we're banging our head trying to get this fixed? What can we do?
0: Look, there are lots of things you could do, and if you're feeling sort of confident to kind of you negotiate or escalate it yourself, but probably the easiest answer is, you know, you do have rights in that situation, and I would definitely be saying call or get in touch with us at Consumer Affairs Victoria via our website. We'll give you more advice. We can potentially engage with the trader on your behalf as well if we're concerned that they're not meeting their obligations, and we've done that in a lot of cases, you know, in the last year, to really make sure that traders are doing the right thing. So we're happy to back them and sort of note that you get more protections, but we're also not going to walk past any examples of them then not actually meeting those obligations for consumers. So probably best to get in touch with us. But also, if you've got issues with repairs and things, try not to, you know, if you rush off and get the repairs done yourself before you've actually given the trader a chance to fix it for you, it could void your warranty as well. So just make sure that you actually are trying to engage with the trader first.
1: Now let's talk about the changes that are coming.
0: Yeah, that's right. Well, actually, just in the last few weeks, the Victorian Parliament passed new laws that changed the motor car trading laws in Victoria, which is, you know, quite exciting for those of us like me that are nerds that are into these things. But also, you know, all motorists that are sort of in the market for buying a car. These laws, you know, they'll start from next year, but they're really tightening up on some of these issues and protections. So there's a few things that will be changing. But some of them are, like, they're actually just giving us more power to take action on your behalf, and also just to prosecute odometer tampering, because, as I said, we're pretty concerned that some of that is still going on. There'll be sort of better reporting requirements from auction houses, so they'll actually have to tell us where the same person is coming along and buying lots of cars in a 12-month period, so we can actually track down those dodgy unlicensed traders before they are then putting those cars, you know, back up on Facebook Marketplace straight away to sell it to you. And just even new kind of protections, like better displaying their LMCT number online so that it's easier for you to track that they're a trader, and some additional protections. There's actually quite a wide range of changes that are coming into force. But, you know, in summary, they basically enhance your protections and enhance our powers to protect you.
1: When do they come into effect?
0: Well, it'll be sometime next year. It's, you know, once bills get passed, you know, it's kind of like your civics education, isn't it? It's become a law, but it doesn't take effect until, you know, it's proclaimed next year. So we'll wait for the proclamation date. But if it doesn't happen any earlier, it will happen before the end of next year.
1: I'm not buying a secondhand car until then.
0: Yeah, exactly. Well, I would say you can go out and be a confident buyer, but just, you know, maybe like go and watch the video on our website with our Don't Buy a Regret campaign and just make sure you know what you're doing before you go out there.
1: Nicole, this song I'm going to play, I'm sure that this car from the 80s, this pink Cadillac by Natalie Cole, is way over the odometer rating. Doesn't come with a warranty anymore.
0: It probably doesn't then, but it should be pink given it's been promised to be pink.
1: A faded pink by now, Nicole Rich. Always good to chat with you. Thanks for joining us. That was Nicole Rich, Director of Consumer Affairs Victoria. You can find the Don't Buy a Regret campaign, information about buying a used car, how to check whether a motor car trader is licensed, and more advice about your consumer rights at consumer.vic.gov.au.
2: Joy Drive.

0: Natalie Cole, Pink Cadillac. Check out the Consumer Affairs Victoria website. All those details that we spoke about with Nicole. Daryl, thank you for getting in touch on 0427 569 949. Daryl says, good afternoon, Warren. I used to be a car dealer for about 20 years. I used to offer every car I sold with a 12 out of 12 warranty. So I'm thinking, Daryl, that means 12 years. But no, it's 12 minutes or 12 meters. Daryl, I'm so glad I didn't buy a used car off you. Coming up next, a new report reveals intensifying attacks against LGBTQIA+ people. We'll find out what it says.
1: Joy Drive. Oh.

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1: For many of us in the LGBTQIA plus community, being able to meet someone, date, go out, or simply exist openly has been part of a much bigger story of progress. But when violence targets someone because of who they are or who somebody thinks they are, the effect can travel far beyond the person who was attacked. Well, a major Victorian parliamentary inquiry has now examined anti-LGBTQIA plus hate crime, hearing directly from victim survivors and looking at what is happening both online and in our communities. And some of what it heard is confronting. So what has changed? Why are we seeing this now? And importantly, what could genuinely make us safer without asking LGBTQIA plus people to retreat from our lives? Well, Justin Ellis is a senior lecturer in criminology at the University of Newcastle, joins us on the line. Justin, welcome back.
2: Thanks, Warren.
1: When you read this report, what did it tell you about where we are right now with anti-LGBTQIA plus hate crime in Victoria?
2: Warren, thanks for that question. And this is a really important issue. And I think it tells us that we've come a long way over the last, you know, four decades of law reform for LGBTQIA plus people. But we're hitting a bit of a rough patch here. And we've got increased hostility across the board, online and in person, against, you know, particular aspects of queer identity, namely transgender people and, at the moment, same-sex attracted men. And so what the report has identified, and the committee is commendable for undertaking this research at this time in 2026, what the report shows is it's documented these harms. And in particular, what prompted the inquiry was this increasing reports to police and police identifying technology facilitated attacks against same-sex attracted men through dating apps. So clearly, as you said in the setup of the interview, you know, intimacy, friendship, things that we might have taken for granted to some extent in recent decades, needing to take more precautions. And the report outlines some of the solutions that we might adopt.
1: There's something really disturbing about the way some of these attacks are being carried out. I mean, someone thinks they're meeting someone, another person, but instead they've effectively been lured into an ambush. What does that tell us about this form of offending? Is it the technology that's creating this hate crime, or is it simply given an old form of violence a new way to find its victims?
2: Yeah, good question, Warren, and it's both. And so I often talk in my research broadly is looking at the relationship between technology, identity and justice and the techno-social drivers, right? So you've mentioned there, you know, the animus doesn't come out of nowhere. It has to originate somewhere. So largely this originates, I think, for queer communities, often in the stigma attached to the criminalisation of same-sex male attraction, and other forms of social marginalisation. So the origins are there. We have this confluence with technology that has repackaged those biases or stigma to new audiences, and it's been amplified through algorithmic targeting. So that techno-social driver definitely, yeah, it's cultural. It's in our technological infrastructure now. So that's where it's coming from. The other thing here is, I think, a big point is that we've had permissiveness from authority figures, be they politicians in particular New South Wales, for example, Mark Latham, his defamation against Alex Greenwich. Clearly, globally, we've had Donald Trump, we've had Putin. I mean, Russia's driving a lot of this recriminalisation of same-sex attraction, the marginalisation of gender diversity. So I think the overlay is the permissiveness of authority figures, not just in authoritarian states like Russia and their satellites, but in the US, major Australian ally, and in political setups like the upper house in New South Wales.
1: Now, they've been referred to often as grinder attacks, but several platforms are involved in this, aren't they? So is there a danger if we label it after one platform that perhaps we're creating an appearance of safety in other apps that are just as dangerous?
2: Yes, we are. And I think a key finding is that some of these attacks against same-sex attracted men have been facilitated through Snapchat. Right? Snapchat is not a dating app by design. This brings us into the digital duty, which is, you know, topical this week, the digital duty of care. If we've got a disproportionate focus on dating apps because it involves intimacy, it's a different form of interaction compared to general digital platforms, We might ignore what's going on across the broader digital ecosystem, and we might isolate our focus to dating apps. Definitely a risk there. It might also mean that digital platforms like Snapchat can say, well, you know, 90% of the interactions on our platform have nothing to do with dating, as far as they know, so we won't prioritise it. So I think you're right. And this is where I was doing some media earlier this week on the digital duty of care. It is asking digital platforms and digital online services across the board, right? So with a digital duty of care, what we could get is a comprehensive approach to these harms more broadly. I've had several people say to me, they go into a police station and say that they've had XYZ situation, and the police might say, well, if it's below a criminal threshold, then they'll refer them back to the platform or what have you. So you're right, in terms of just focusing on dating apps, there's a risk there that we're not taking into account the broader harms being perpetrated across the broader digital ecosystem.
1: I want to talk, Justin, about some of the mindset behind these attacks. If we look at one victim survivor told the inquiry, his attackers confronted him in broad daylight with a knife, and while he was still waiting in emergency, he saw their profile reappear, and he said it was just pure hatred. What does that testimony tell us about the mindset behind some of these attacks?
2: Some of the motivations, and we've also seen more broadly across many Australian jurisdictions, Victoria included, this shift in focus to motivation rather than just addressing the base offence. And so I think what it shows us is that the brazenness of many of these kids, right, they're youths, they're juveniles, so they're likely to get a caution or be diverted. They're probably not going to get a custodial sentence. So they're really testing the system here. But I think that what we've got here is a spectrum of, unfortunately, one is thrill-seeking. Another might be financial gain. But as the report highlighted, and it used that case study up front, that person said, that victim survivor said, I think David is his name, and he said, you know, they were in it, they're in it basically to attack me. They did rob me as well. But that was not their primary motivation. So I think it's back to this permissiveness. And I also think targeted algorithms are driving a lot of this amplification. Because as I said, we've got the cultural origins, but it's startling that this is happening. Why is it happening in 2024, right? Or 2025, not 2023, 2019? Why didn't it happen during COVID? So I think that, we need some algorithmic intervention to address some of this.
1: Now, the report says we still don't know the true scale because many incidents aren't reported. Why might someone who's been attacked after meeting somebody through a dating app decide not to go to the police? What did the report say?
2: There are many reasons for this. One, generally speaking, might be shame. Then we've got a spectrum of trust and confidence in police. So some people might not want to go to the police because they don't trust the police. Other people might not think that the police can do anything. Other people might not even realise that it's an offence. With the changes in vilification legislation in Victoria, and particularly recently, with a whole range of different hate crimes being legislated at the federal level and in different jurisdictions across Australia, the general public may not be aware of what constitutes a particular crime in a particular context. I think the other thing here is that some people might have had a previous negative experience with police. So there's a real spectrum of reasons why someone might not report to the police. A big one is, and we know that a lot of these attacks in not just in Victoria but in New South Wales and globally, they're happening in peri-urban areas. So where the sort of middle suburbs meet the hinterland. And also we know that some of the attacks are being perpetrated against people that don't necessarily identify as gay. So that would be an added layer of reluctance as to why they wouldn't want to report to the police, because they have a fear of being outed by police.
1: I imagine too that the inquiry also wrestles with a very sort of difficult issue around verification, you know, confirming that users are adults and identifying fake profiles could make the app safer, but also, you know, people in the community like to be anonymous. It's incredibly important for some people. Can we have both privacy and stronger protection at the same time?
2: I think we can, and it's not a mutually exclusive argument. And Grindr were presenting I presented at the inquiry on the second day of hearings, and Grindr were on before me, and the spokesperson for Grindr made that point. We also have research out of out of South Australia that shows that you've got a whole group of underage people who are using adult dating app sites. So you don't want to discourage people from participating and perhaps learning more about who they are and what they want to do and where they want to go and do it safely. So I think that the onus here, and back to digital duty of care, digital platforms, dating apps, they know better than anybody else how they can address these particular issues whilst maintaining privacy and confidentiality and minimising harm. So I think, yes, it's possible, but there's still a lot of conversation to be had about the best way to go about that.
1: Justin, I've got so many more questions, but we're about to run out of time. But I want to ask you, after everything you've examined, how do we have this conversation without allowing fear to win? Because queer people have fought very hard for, you know, the freedom to be visible, to meet each other and to live openly. Surely safety shouldn't require us to surrender any of that.
2: No, and so I think that the priority here at the moment, you know, personal safety has become a priority in a way that for most of us hasn't been since the 90s, for people that were around in the 90s. So I think it's just taking extra precautions, making sure people know where you are, checking in with each other, asking them how they're doing. You never know what might have happened to someone during the day. So building that, you know, furthering that resilience, sharing, caring, and making sure that we can get through this with each other's support.
1: Justin, great to chat with you. We need to chat with you again. Thanks for joining us today.
2: Thanks, Warren.
1: That was Justin Ellis, Senior Lecturer in Criminology at the University of Newcastle, talking about Victoria's inquiry into anti-LGBTQIA plus hate crimes and what its findings could mean for our communities. If you missed that chat, you'll be able to catch it on the Joy Drive podcast. That is it for me for today. Thank you to Con for doing all the production and also to Latham for doing the podcasting. Tomorrow is Thursday. Lauren Rosewarne will join us on the show. Have a great evening. Catch you tomorrow. From 4, news is up next with Melissa.
0: 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What about a Talking Mate? 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
4: National Radio News. Hello, I'm Alyssa Delves. A tribunal has found that forcing transgender people to reveal their past and former names when applying for jobs amounts to discrimination. The conclusion was drawn after a health worker won a substantial payout for indirect discrimination suffered during an internal recruitment process. The tribunal finding came after the worker made an internal complaint and reports to the State Ombudsman and Anti-Discrimination. Aboriginal-controlled community health organisations know what needs to be done to combat rising syphilis cases in Indigenous communities. That's what NACHO CEO Dr. Dawn Casey has told the HIV and Sexual Reproductive Health Conference in Melbourne.
5: What treats people is a health worker who knows their family, a health check that opens the conversation before anyone is worried, a test that given an answer before they leave the room, a medicine that is available, and a relationship that started years before any of it was needed.
4: Aboriginal and Torres Strait Islanders are diagnosed with syphilis at 7 times the rate of non-Indigenous people. Economists are warning Queenslanders could be set to fork out an extra $400 million a year ahead of the Olympics after a rare credit rating downgrade. The opposition has urged the state government to reveal the true cost of its planned 2032 infrastructure after the state was dealt its first downgrade in 17 years. The state's mammoth Brisbane Games build was cited by agency S&P Global after it downgraded Queensland's credit rating from AA+ to AA, increasing the government's growing borrowing costs. Queensland's Liberal National Government blocked an opposition motion in Parliament yesterday to reveal Olympic venue costs. The first hearing of the Royal Commission into the integrity of major public and civil infrastructure construction projects in Victoria will be held 1 week from today. The name of the inquiry, which will be led by Chris Caracas, has been changed, however, to the Royal Commission into the Victorian Government's big build. The $50 million inquiry will investigate widespread corruption, criminal infiltration, and serious misconduct across the state's multi-billion-dollar big build infrastructure program. And research has found Australia's ancient rainforest rainfall patterns are more complex than previously believed. Laura Devoy has the story.
6: Researchers from Flinders University analysed dozens of natural paleo-environmental archives from tropical Australia spanning the past 130,000 years. Lead author Dr. Alex Wall says Earth is in an interglacial period, which is relatively warm and wet. The study found rainfall patterns were simpler in the past and then became more patchy, less reliable and more complex over the past 12,000 years. Dr. Wall says rainfall during the last interglacial period and today looks indistinguishable, which may suggest a warming climate might be less predictable than assumed.
4: And in sport, Roosters stars Millie Elliott and Corbin Baxter have announced that they'll both retire from the NRLW after the final series. Elliott, who captained the club to their maiden NRLW premiership, reflected on her time in the NRLW.
7: Been incredibly honoured to have the career that I've had alongside my teammates here at the Roosters, the coaching staff, but also at the Brisbane Broncos and the Newcastle Knights. I've made some incredible memories that I'll cherish forever. And
4: while Baxter, a foundation member of the side, retires as a one-club player.
8: I have a lot of thank yous. So many people that have helped, shape myself as a person and my rugby league career.
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9: It's time to find out whether Rainbow Community is making a mark in sport. On the track, the field, the court, the course, the pitch, and on the podium. Across Australia and around the world, you're listening to Game On here on Joy.
10: Good evening and thanks for joining the show. It's great to have your company. I'm Jack, my host, and live in the Joy Sports Studio until 7 o'clock tonight. And it's all happening here in the studio. Yes, this is Joy's home of sport. So that's 1 hour where sport is welcome and safe, inclusive and fun for the Rainbow community. So you can get your game on. You can be part of the sporting action by being part of the show. So shoot me a text, an email between now and 7 on air at joy.org.au or 0427 569 949 and join the conversation. Well, on the show tonight, after 6.30, we take a look at what's happening in LGBTQR+ sport news. Then we chat sleep, travel, fatigue, jet lag with an expert. Last Friday, the first ever regular in-season NFL game in Australia featured the San Francisco 49ers playing the LA Rams at MCG. There was an uproar about the Rams turning up the day before kickoff. So the Rams are the favourite, but they were smashed, losing 27-7. Was it jet lag? Well, the coach says no. We'll find out what jet lag expert Professor Shona Halson from ACU has to say from 6.40. And you've got any questions about sleep, fatigue and jet lag if you're travelling for an event? Send a text in, let me know, and I'll make sure to ask the question. I'll also be asking what the Australian contingent for the Bingham and Amanamark Cup should be doing for the event in Leeds in 2028. But first on Game On, let's chat all things NFL and how you can get involved, because there's a version of the game that's far strategic, competitive and much more accessible, flag football. And with flag football set to make its Olympic debut at the LA 2028 Olympic Games, there's never been a better time to get involved. And joining me on Game On are Josh Frove, head coach of the Croydon Rangers and director of American Flag Football Victoria, and the Joy Sports Studio, Victorian flag football player Rebecca Herft. Good evening and welcome to the show. How are you?
11: Great. How are you?
10: Thanks. Josh, you there?
12: I am. I'm very good. How are
10: wonderful. Great to have you join me. Josh out there in Sydney and Rebecca's here in the studio. Well, what an exciting sport. It did take me a little bit by surprise. Welcome to Came On, I must say. I feel like the NFL snuck up on Melburnians and Australia. What were your thoughts being in the game?
12: I think it was
11: there for many different things. But I think for me, myself, Jack, I think the biggest thing with being there is it was just such an electric atmosphere. And to finally have a sport that, I mean, I've been personally participating in now since 2019, to be on our home soil and to have such an electric feel with so many incredible people around, it was unreal.
10: What about yourself, Josh, being a head coach?
12: Yeah, no, it was a great experience. Having the NFL there was awesome. It was amazing to be able to sort of show the sport that we've put so much time and effort into and loved so much. It was amazing to share that with like the broader Australian community. and really show them what this sport can really be.
13: Do you think Australian fans really understood just how big of a deal this is, having two NFL teams here in Melbourne, an actual in-season game? We did pack out the MCG with a record crowd of 100,021 people.
14: It's huge for Australian sport. I think to learn a new sport as well and to see the calibre of what it can be like from an American sport level, but I genuinely do not think people knew what they were coming into or what they were expecting. I don't know about you, Josh, but I don't think people knew about it until the week of and really saw. I mean, for us, we play in it, we coach in it, we're in the atmosphere, but for people new to the game, I think it was something they just didn't expect to be so big.
12: Yeah, I tend to agree. I think there's a lot of like learnings Australian sport can garner from having the NFL down here. Like, it was more than just the sporting event, you know, blocking off the entire park around the MCG and having activation stalls. I think there's a lot of things that they'll end up, I think, taking to normal like AFL games and NRL games and what it looks like from a game day experience and game week experience too. So it was really cool to see them, you know, block out the tennis arenas and have all these different events on and you know, blocking out the Melbourne Park around the MCG and having Carlton Draft and NFL stores and everything around that as well. I think it was really cool.
13: And they also had the rings that they give the NFL players that win the Super Bowl. And I actually was part of the LA Rams. I went down to Riverwalk outside Crag Casino where the Who's House, Rams House. So I was a bit of a Rams fan. Went there and I got my photograph taken with Isaac Bruce, who actually played and won a Super Bowl. Those rings are huge.
14: They're stunning. I haven't had the privilege, unfortunately, of winning a Vic Bowl in Victoria, very sadly. So I've never had a ring myself. But looking at them and just seeing how incredible they are, yeah, it's amazing. Josh, have you won a ring? I have not, sadly.
12: Nice segue. Yeah, funnily enough, we did travel over to China and we won a tournament as one of our and Rangers flag teams, and we got a ring. It was on a much smaller scale than, say, the Super Bowl rings. But that was really cool, you know, and we've got a couple of Australians that play in the NFL and one that's won a Super Bowl, Jesse Williams, and I've seen the ring that he got from that, and yeah, I'm very jealous. So it is just crazy the way that they think and celebrate these.
13: Yeah, everything's bigger than Ben-Hur. Now, actually, you travelled to China. I'm going to be having Professor Shona Hanson on the show later to talk about jet lag because, of course, there was a controversy about the LA Rams rocking up the day before. What would you both have done, Rebecca, if you were going to LA to play in a Super Bowl? Would you have left the day before to get your circadian rhythms in sync, or what would you have done? Would you have done what the San Francisco 49ers did, got there the week before?
14: Yeah, great question. I absolutely would have been there the week, maybe even 2 weeks beforehand. I am such a big believer in good sleep. And I know for me personally, I can't sleep on the plane. And I'd be so excited to play that I'd be too busy thinking about the playbook and thinking about everything I have to do that I couldn't possibly relax into it. So definitely would need the time.
13: So Josh, you're a head coach. What would you have done?
12: Well, I mean, having had the experience of traveling around the world to play in different tournaments and events, safe to say I definitely would have followed the 49ers approach. I've tried that trip over to America, like the reverse, going from Australia to America and playing the next day. Failed miserably. So I might have followed a similar path as the 49ers. So I think they got it right.
13: They should have got in touch with you. Now, we're here today to talk about a version of NFL that at a grassroots level people can get involved with. So flag football, Josh, if someone has never seen flag football before, how would you describe the game in 30 seconds?
14: You're on, Josh.
13: Tick, tick.
12: Yeah, crazy. It's a very condensed version of traditional American football that tries to eliminate the extreme contact by placing flags on the players' hips, and that's how people tackle, in inverted commas. So it's a fast-paced, really quick-moving. It takes some of the things that people are probably object to American football and brings it in a smaller form factor for more accessibility.
13: That was very quick. Well, I think you might have made it 28 seconds there. What about you, Rebecca, as a player? In fact, you're heading off to a game tonight at IMSAC Albert Park.
14: Yeah, I am actually. Yeah. I mean, 30 seconds, gosh, I'm not someone that can yap in 30 seconds for anyone that does know me. But I guess for me, it's fast pace. It allows for speed, allows for agility. And as someone who's also played the tackle version of American football as well, it just requires different movement. It's a completely different sport, and the way you train for it, it's so different. And I think it also allows more accessibility through the non-contact version as well for people to really begin the game or even begin their journey to tackle football as well, if that's something they're interested in.
13: And so how inclusive is flag football? I was at the LA Rams house chatting to Lewis there, who was saying it's a very inclusive sport. And in fact, they're really proud of that sport. And Ben Graham also, who was the Australian punter that made it big, he actually capped the New York Jets. He was saying that NFL is a very inclusive sport.
14: Yeah, absolutely. I mean, I think for people that are coming through for the game, I think it's inclusive for a few different reasons. I think when it comes to playing tackle football, it's especially inclusive because you need people of different sizes, different shapes, different abilities to really play that game. Everything from guarding a quarterback to being able to run through a pack of people to being able to speed out and intercept a ball. Like, you need so many different abilities to be there. And for flag football, the community itself is so welcoming of new people coming through and interchanging different sports to be inclusive for flag as well. Basketballers, netballers, they're so common to come through our game. Same with AFL and rugby players as well. So I think it's inclusive of all different communities coming through and just being able to shine light on what you've got to play that sport. I think it's something that's incredible as a player to see. And I guess, Josh, as a coach, like, it's something I know that for you, you've got so much diversity in your team and there's so many people that come from different backgrounds. And I think, like, that's something you've done so well to grow the game.
12: Yeah, absolutely. I think I definitely echo what Becca said there. You know, the American football, the classical contact version of the game, it's definitely different body types, different shapes, different sizes, different experience levels, definitely at the grassroots. And flag football, I think one of the really good things that it does as well, talking about inclusion and diversity, is it lowers the barrier of entry too. So one of the objections is like financial situation. So I think being able to reduce that, and as you said, the community is so welcoming to people who are brand new to the sport. It's such a great environment for people to join. So it's an awesome thing to get around.
13: So you're on Game On. We're chatting with Josh Verve, head coach, Croydon Rangers, director of American Flag Football Victoria, and also Rebecca Herft, Victorian flag football player, who's going to be hitting the field later tonight over there at Albert Park. And we're talking about this amazing version of an NFL, because, of course, NFL has come to Australia, Melbourne. We're going to be getting some in-season games with some other teams for the next 3 years. The first game was a total smash hit. That was the LA Rams and San Francisco 49ers. MCG was sold out. There was all these events on all the pubs, Federation Square, and it was just a really, really great positive vibe. So on the back of that, we've got this wonderful sport, flag football, which is now a Olympic sport. So how does one go from listening to the show tonight, who's never been played in it before, to getting to head to the Olympics? What does that look like, Josh, as head coach?
12: Yeah, I mean, there's a pretty well-established pathway going forward now, which is awesome to see. And as part of us making the Olympics, the governance and the framework around that has really happened. So I think it's around getting around your local competition. So there's a competition called the MFFL, the Melbourne Flag Football League, that's starting up in the middle of October. Beth might have a better idea on the date exactly. But getting there, having a bit of fun, enjoying the sport, getting introduced to the sport. From there, there are things like state teams. So we play in a national tournament, national championships, as part of Victoria. So myself and a few of the other coaches and directors, we scout things like the MFFL and also the tackle version of the sport. Find players there, enjoy that, do well as Victoria. And while you're at that national championship, there's actually scouts and coaches from the Australian national team that are watching these games and trying to scout people. So that's one established pathway. The other part is, from an Australian national team perspective, they do what we call digital combines. So there's a set of fitness and athletic tests that you can do. And you can also sort of do that in your own time, send that to the coaches and the selectors of the national team if you're from a different sport, and try and make it there as well.
13: So what are the chances of Rebecca making it to the Olympics?
14: Oh, I'm too old for this. Josh, help me out here. Come on. I've been around too long now.
12: Beck has a great chance. She's a great player. I think anyone that tries this sport generally and holistically has an absolutely good chance to potentially make the Olympics. There's competitions in 2027 for the Australian team to qualify. We call it Continentals. So there's two teams from Oceania that, the top two teams from Oceania, similar to like the Soccer World Cup, where they can then, the top two teams go to like a qualifier series and are fighting it out for the last three spots at the Olympics. So there's a very good chance that someone playing in a local league, being a new sport and an up-and-coming sport, could make the Australian team very quickly.
13: Well, that's very encouraging, Rebecca. Josh is a three-time elite pro tournament champion in 2026. So there you go, got the thumbs up. So I'll be watching you with interest tonight when you're out there on the field. What I wanted to talk about now was move on. I mean, you know, it's the fastest, one of the fastest growing sports in Australia. But how did you both get into it? Because it's quite a niche sport. So, Rebecca?
14: Yeah, it is definitely a niche sport. So I remember back in 2018, I was looking for a new sport to participate in. And at the time I was working as a PT.

0: that up. And I got through it through there, and we won the championship that year, which was fantastic. No rings for me though, that's okay. Just a cute little photo with some friends.
1: Make yourself a cheesel or something, put it on your finger.
0: I know, right? Need a something as a ring. And then from there, I started playing tackle football, really getting involved in the sport from a contact lens, because I really saw a path, because there was Australian teams back then that were also competing in Finland and in the US, and something that I saw as such a stride to get to. Then unfortunately during COVID, obviously Victoria and Melbourne in general really shut down with a lot of sports, and flag and contact, especially from a women's perspective, really took a hit. Tackle football stopped for the women's, unfortunately, over that 2 years. And then we went into the flag football from there. So again, just been participating since that. And I've met my now fiance through the sport, which is always a joy.
1: So you actually did get a ring in the end.
0: I did get a ring, yes. Yes, there is an app. There's a video of that too. I was the first flag football proposal. I mean, I don't have a championship ring, but an engagement ring's fantastic to have as well.
1: That's fantastic. Yeah, we'll have to put that up later so everybody can see. That's really wonderful. You were queuing up to shake the hands of the opposition, and then you got proposed to.
0: Yes, yep. Absolutely. I was hugging our Queensland coaches, Coach Liam, who set up Flag Football Australia really well, and Liam gave me a bigger hug than usual. I was like, what are we doing here? Can I just like move on from this line? We lost. And then I got down, and yes, Marie was sitting there, and I couldn't understand why she was on the ground.
1: That's beautiful. And yourself, Josh, life changing for you, because it's taking up quite a bit of your life in addition to three kids.
2: It is. I took maybe like a reverse path than Beck. I grew up playing basketball. I was lucky enough to play in the NBL for 2 years as a development player when I was 18, 19. Sob story, injured my knee, you know. Oh. Was looking for a sport to play, blah, blah, blah. growing up in the American space, I was like, oh, I'll give American football a shot. Found out that there was a contact league in Australia. So I played tackle from like 2011, I want to say. Was fortunate enough that I moved still pretty well from basketball and made the Australian team the second year I played, and given my size. And then, yes, yeah, so I was playing the Australian team, went to the World Championships in 2015, played in America, sort of was lucky that we were training at an American university, a Division II school, and the coaches were just watching us practice because there was nothing else to do for them in the middle of summer. And next thing I know, I'm being offered a scholarship to play Division II college at the contact level. So did that for a year, had some things academically that prevented me from continuing that, came back down to Australia, kept playing the contact version of the game. Then COVID hit, as Beck said, and the sport stopped, the whole state stopped.
1: The world stopped.
2: Yeah, that's it. And so I sort of got there at the end of COVID, and this league that Beck was talking about, run by Jamie Stafford out of Croydon, they started up, and I was like, I need to get out and do something. This is an excuse. Let's go do that. I joined a team with a bunch of kids that I was coaching, so a bunch of 14-year-olds at the time.
0: The kids are really amazing. They're better than we are, aren't they, Josh?
2: Oh, they're so good. One of them now happens to be our national team quarterback. So it's crazy how things change.
0: Yeah.
2: So we were working there, started flag, and next thing I know, it's now consuming my entire life, and I'm traveling the world with a semi-professional team, which is crazy.
1: That's awesome. And anyone listening, this could be you. You could be Rebecca. You could be Josh having the best time and having a game changer and experience. Well, to close, a couple of quick fire questions. Josh, best position for someone who's fast but has never played before?
2: I'd say rusher.
0: Good choice.
1: What does a rusher do?
2: Their job is to try and get to the quarterback and pull their flag.
1: Fantastic. So this is
2: it's about 15 yards. It's a 15-yard sprint every time. Try and get the flag. Try and keep them in front of you.
1: Rebecca, what's the most exciting moment that has happened to you in flag football apart from getting proposed to? That might be the one.
0: Apart from that, being selected for the state team in 2024, I think it was just knowing that everything I put in finally was going towards something great, and it brought me so much joy.
1: Josh, what's the biggest misconception about the sport? Do you need to wear a helmet?
2: Yeah, I think the biggest misconception is that there's still contact involved. And then the second one is that we even play that in Australia.

0: Yeah.
1: Valid. And Rebecca, describe flag football in 3 words. Ooh. Knowing you, you can have 6.
2: I know. I was like, I can have 100. 3 words, I would say fast. I would say electric. I've used that word before, but it definitely is. But fast, electric, and just joyful. Like, it sounds so cliche, but there is something about the celebrations that people have. There is something about the team camaraderie together and the way you feel out there. There's nothing like it.
1: Sold. Awesome. Well, Josh Frobe, head coach of the Croydon Rangers and director of American Flag Football Victoria, and Rebecca Herft, Victorian Flag Football player. Thank you both for joining us tonight on Game On. And how do we get in touch if you want to continue this conversation and reach out? What are the best Instagram handles or websites?
2: Yeah, I would head to the Melbourne Flag Football Instagram page. And if you're wanting something to really have more conversations around tournaments, I would also go to Flag Football Australia's pages.
1: Josh?
3: Yeah, I definitely echo those two, particularly if you're just starting. If you're somewhat like an athlete that's played other sports and wants to talk about traveling the world, you can definitely hit me up on Instagram. It's coachjosh.407. Feel free to hit me up for the Croydon Rangers sort of travel side of things. But the MFFL is a very good starting point.
1: Great. And all those contact details will be up on the Game On Instagram too, GameOn_joy949. Thanks for joining us. Have a great night.
2: Thank you.
1: And stick with us because... Wonderful. Stick with us. Next up, we'll be having some LGBTQI+ news before we speak to... And after that, we'll be speaking with Professor Shona Hounson about jet lag.
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0: You're on Game On here with Jacqueline, and this is Joy's Home of Sport. We just were speaking flag football. It's great to actually hear Danny Minogue, Road Traeger's there with another hit, which is, I love it. Looking forward to playing that more on the shows in the future. Well, let's have a look at what's happening in LGBTQ plus sport. As reported in OutSports, the first time in men's tennis history two openly gay players faced each other in a professional match. Swiss player Mika Brunold defeated Brazil's Zuol Lucas Reis 6-4, 6-3 in the final at the ATP 100 Challenger in Turin, Austria, winning the biggest title of his career. Reis de Silva, 26, made history in December 2024 when he became the first active male professional tennis player to publicly come out as gay. And since then, he's continued breaking new ground on the court, competing in multiple Grand Slam qualifying events and playing the main draw of the ATP 500 level Rio Open. And a year ago, Brunold, at 21, joined him as a second active male pro tennis player to come out. And the two trailblazers found themselves on opposite sides of the net in a moment that not long ago seemed impossible. And after the match, Brunold thanked Reis de Silva for inspiring him to come out. And here is what he had to say.
1: First, you, João, congrats on a good week to you and your coach. Your level was really, really high. You made me tough time in the final. And I also want to thank you. 1 year after your coming out, I didn't mind. And you are a big inspiration for me. And I'm really proud of us. We can be role models for so many people who struggle with their sexuality. So thank you so much. And good luck for your future.
0: That was Swiss player Mika Brunold defeating Brazil's Osiris Lucas Reis at the final of the ATP 100 Challenger in Turin, Austria. A historic moment in men's tennis. Well, in women's basketball, the WNBA in Canada, the Toronto Tempo unveiled its two new mascots, Daze and Dot. Noticing that Daze, the snapping turtle, is listed as using she-they pronouns. So Daze is a Beaulieu's Blue snapping turtle from Muskoka, Ontario. He was described as calm, clever, and always thinking a few steps ahead. And Dot, meanwhile, is an Arctic hare from Toronto who uses she-her pronouns and is described as the energetic, enthusiastic, hype woman to Dez's more measured personality. And the tortoise and the hare mascots are official and support the team mantra of the perfect balance of patience and play, rhythm and hype. So it's absolutely fantastic to see. What's happening more locally in sport? Well, the Melbourne Pride Run is back for the 10th anniversary. That's absolutely fantastic. So in 2027 at the TAN, registrations are officially open. So get in early, save with the early bird pricing available until Tuesday, the 22nd of September. Head to Melbourne Pride Run. That's 10 years running for a brighter tomorrow. And it's always a sellout each year. There's like 800 people attend. And our sports correspondent on Monday on Joy Drive, Malcolm Campbell, you'll be see him no doubt emceeing again. He tends to wear, well, basically a tan, budgie snugglers and angel wings. So we'll see what his outfit's going to be for next year. But always a really, really great day. And Lesbia Run, oh, they really support that event. So heaps of Lesbia Run people as well. So get involved. And if you're curious about kickball, we'll come down, have a kick, meet some new people and see what it's all about. So they had a come and try day last Sunday at Princess Park for the Northside people. Kickball in Melbourne is absolutely exploding. And this Sunday, it's for the Southside people. But if you're Northside, you can still to the south side. So Sunday the 20th of September, 2 p.m, Faulkner Park, no experience needed. All the skill levels are welcome. Come solo, bring a mate, have some fun. And they tend to go to the Osborne for a catch up afterwards. So give kickball a go. Sign up on the day or message EC Kickball Melb for more info. And more exciting things happening with Emerald City Kickball, heading to New Zealand for the Rainbow Games. They are beyond excited to represent the community, make new friends and bring the kickball spirit across the ditch. So the Rainbow Games are on from October the 29th to November the 1st in Auckland, and they're all about sport, community and pride. And the Melbourne Spectres, Spectres Australia Basketball will also be attending. So more about that in future shows. Well, next up, we chat sleep, fatigue and jet lag with an expert.
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0: Welcome back to Game On, where this show is all about you being a spider. Get your sporting game on. I'm your host, Jax, and I'm live in the Joy Sports Studio in the Victorian Prize Centre up until 7 o'clock tonight. So, of course, if you want to get your game on, you need to get enough sleep. And the big question in sport across the last week has been, did the LA Rams get enough sleep, rest and recover well enough for their historic game against the San Francisco 49ers last Friday, arriving 17 hours before the game when the opposition arrived a week earlier? The result was 27-7 to the 49ers, so the coach didn't think that was the reason. But joining me on Game On is Professor Shona Howson, Deputy Director of the Sprint Research Centre at ACU, Australian Catholic University, and is one of Australia's leading experts in sleep, fatigue, recovery and travel with all the answers. Welcome to the show. How are you?
1: Yeah, great, Jacqueline. Thanks so much. Thanks for having me on. It's a fun topic to talk about, this one.
0: So controversial. We saw two very different strategies from the 49ers and the Rams. The 49ers arriving roughly a week early, the Rams arriving a day before the game. What was each team trying to achieve?
1: Yeah, it's really fascinating because it's essentially a little scientific experiment in itself. And people have really debated what is the best thing to do. And I think if you were to ask like classic sort of sleep scientists, people in the jet lag field, they'd actually probably say that the Rams might have made the smarter decision in terms of their travel strategy. So what the Rams are really trying to do is just stay on California time. And so what that means is that they have minimal jet lag when they arrive, but importantly, when they get back to the States, because they've got another game this week, they don't have to adjust back to American time, because what the 49ers are going to have to do is, as they've thought, right, we're going to come in early, we're going to adjust, we're going to have no jet lag, which might have potentially benefited them for their current, for the match that was in Melbourne, but now they've got to fly back and actually adjust to California time again, which is much harder going that direction across to the States, so travelling east, than it is travelling west. So I think what the 49ers were thinking is, okay, let's get there early, adjust, get in the right time zone, minimal jet lag. And what the Rams have thought is, let's get in and get out and not have to experience any jet lag. And that was essentially their strategy.
0: Let's hear from LA Rams coach Sean McVay, who put the loss down to poor performance and not the late arrival, just to see if you agree.
2: Oh, this is the Rams house. Whose house?
0: Yeah, well, that was the wrong grab. Sorry about that. We won't be doing that. So my next question is, what happens to an elite athlete's body when they suddenly travel 1,300 kilometres and cross multiple time zones? I believe in the Rams' case it was more than 17 time zones.
1: Yeah, well, that's a bit of an interesting one. It's actually it's considered seven, because you can, depending on the direction of travel that you go, and you can adjust east or west depending on the way you travel. But it's essentially seven time zones different from California to Australia. They're traveling west when they travel to Australia, which is kind of, it's a little bit easier, because what you're asking your body to do when you travel west is just to stay up a little bit later at night, essentially, that's what you're asking. But when you travel east, you're sort of saying, oh, you normally go to bed at 10. We're going to be asking your body to go to bed much, much earlier than that based on your biological clock. So traveling, I would think that the Rams would have the advantage for the next game because of that, the 7 hour time zones that they have to, that they don't have to adjust to, that the 49ers have to.
0: So you're putting down their 27-7 loss as just, they just played poorly. It wouldn't have been related to the lack of sleep. Maybe it was sleeping in a different bed.
1: Yeah, look, and that's the thing when it comes to elite performance. There are so many factors. I mean, who's actually got the better team? Who's got the better coaches? Who's got the less injured players? Who's got the better tactics on game day? You also might think that the 49ers might have had more people in Melbourne supporting them because they've built up some sort of connection with the community. And I think there's so many things that go into winning and losing that to pin it on just travel, like travel's like a little nudge. It's usually not going to be the match decider. But the thing that maybe the Rams might have suffered from is maybe they weren't jet lagged, but what they might have been as is travel fatigued. So, you know, a 14-hour flight is, you know, you're in a cramped-ish environment. These are big humans, and they might not have got a huge amount of sleep, but it might be more so the travel fatigue, just being in a plane in a confined environment, in the type of environment that the plane air is, and that might have been more of a deciding factor than the jet lag. But yeah, I think to blame a win or a loss purely on travel is a pretty tricky one to do.
0: And you make a really interesting point there about that sort of advantage of having a lot of San Francisco 49er fans, new fans, because of course they did get here early. Mm-hmm. They had that world record cheerleading event. Mm-hmm. They're right amongst the community doing mm-hmm. the Bunnings as well. And I noticed that they also experienced the MCG because they headed to one of the AFL games, which was a sellout. So I feel like they would have had the advantage of just being in an environment where they were going to be playing a game with the volume of people.
1: Yes, and it is, as we know, that the MCG is a massive stadium and much bigger, and the field itself is much bigger to what a typical NFL ground is. And, you know, depending on who was cheering who, we know there's definitely a home ground advantage. There's studies that have looked at wins and losses, and there's generally speaking, more wins at a home ground than there are losses, and that may or may not always be related to travel. It's support from the crowd, it's all those kinds of things, familiarisation, it's territorial, this is your ground, these kinds of things. So even though it wasn't maybe a home ground for the Rams per se, I think having built that connection with the community, it might have actually played a really important part.
0: I wanted to move on to sort of topics in and around sleep, because there's injury. Does fatigue or disrupted sleep potentially increase the risk of soft tissue injuries such as hamstring injuries?
1: Yeah, that's a great question. And we don't really know. There hasn't been really good science in that space around soft tissue injuries. What you're potentially more likely to experience, and this is for sort of non-athletes mainly, is that you're more likely to have more accidents. You're more likely to have a lack of cognitive function. So, you know, you've got a bit of brain fog. You might be more likely to trip or fall. But when it actually comes to elite athletes and sleep and injury, the data, it's not great, because when you think about it, you have to monitor sleep for a whole season, you have to track injuries for a whole season, and you have to see if there's relationships there. So it's actually a little bit hard to do. So we don't have solid data. I wouldn't be surprised if there is a relationship there, because we know how important sleep is for muscle recovery and for restoration. But a actual direct link to any type of injury, there's very, very little data in athletes.
0: So the Bingham Cup is a massive, it's the world's largest amateur rugby event, and it was here in Brisbane this year, which was fantastic, hosted by the Brisbane Hustlers. But it's going to be in 2 years' time in Leeds in the UK, and there's going to be a whole host of players from right around Australia and New Zealand heading over to Leeds. What would be your ideal sleep and recovery plan for them to be successful when they land to win the Bingham and Manamark Cup?
1: Yeah, and so I think this is a slightly different situation to what obviously the NFL players are doing, where it's one match. So I think if you're playing multiple matches, you absolutely want to get there in advance and actually get into that time zone. So the one benefit is, I know Leeds is a long way away, but the one benefit of that travel is it is westward travel, so it's easier, you have much less jet lag with westward travel. But my suggestion would be if they can, that's not always possible, but to get there about 5 to 7 days beforehand and make sure they're getting the right light exposure at the right times to really try to sync their body clock up to the new environment as quickly as possible. So when you arrive, you know, the key things are to just try and sleep in the UK times. So, you know, I think many of us have done it. You land in the UK at 5 a.m. and you think you try to stay awake all day and you can't, and you have a big sleep during the day, and then your body thinks you're in Australia and so it wants to sleep for 8 hours, and then all of a sudden you get to night time in the UK and you're wide awake because you've slept the day away. So the key is really to get into the new time zone in the UK as quickly as possible, eat, drink everything on their time zone, try to sleep at their time zone, and get the light exposure at the right time, So then you're actually adapting as quick as possible. But if you're playing multiple, if they're playing multiple games, then the key actually will be to get into that time zone rather than do a fly-in, fly-out situation like occurred in Melbourne with the Rams.
0: We're speaking with Professor Shona Halson, Deputy Director, Sprint Research Centre, ACU School of Behavioural and Health Sciences. We're talking about fatigue, sleep, recovery and jet lag. We've got a couple of questions, if that's okay.
1: Come in on the text line, right?
0: John from St Kilda, does everyone get jet lag?
1: Yes. It's funny because people often say to me, oh, I don't get jet lagged. And I'm not 100% sure that's true. I think it's very, very, humans weren't designed to travel around the world, halfway around the world in, you know, under 24 hours. So most people will get jet lagged. It's just it's a biological consequence of traveling that far, that fast.
0: Fantastic. Does everyone need 7 to 8 hours sleep? That's Fiona from Bundoora.
1: Yeah, that's a really interesting one. And I think that the correct answer is probably no. I think some people can survive on a little bit less and some people might need a little bit more. Sleep is genetic. We know there's a genetic component to it. But I think what we often see is these people who are short sleepers are often, they might have really high quality sleep. So they're getting short sleep, but really good sleep. And the other thing is some people who are short sleepers, they just don't know what it's like to sleep longer. And so they think they're fine, but they've just always been short sleepers and maybe they do better with more. But I think, you know, a good way to test that out is to just try and get a little bit extra sleep and see if you see how you respond to that. But I think we need to be flexible and giving people rigid rules around sleep just doesn't help anyone. So trying to find out what you need and how you respond best during the day, the amount of sleep you've had can help determine that.
0: Scott from Alterna says, does lack of sleep cause weight gain? I've been hearing lately it does.
1: There's cause and effect is always really difficult to establish, but we've got some association studies and there does seem to be some good research out there now to show that short sleepers generally tend to, on average, short sleepers can have higher body weights. And, I mean, there's a few potential reasons for that. I mean, you're awake longer, you've got more opportunity to eat. You're tired because you're not sleeping well, so you're more fatigued and you just don't feel like going out and doing the exercise or the physical activity the next day that you probably should. And there's a little bit of evidence that maybe some of the hormones that we have in our body to say whether we're full or whether we're hungry are a little bit dysregulated. So you feel a bit more hungry and you want to go through the takeaway drive-through to get those sort of high-fat, high simple carb kind of foods to make you feel good. So yes, there is increasing information about the link between obesity and sleep deprivation.
0: And what are our phones doing to our sleep? I don't know about most people. I think doom scrolling seems to be the thing a lot of people do if they try and get to sleep.
1: Yeah, another great question. And I think, so personally, like I think that we're starting to see now with the light exposure that maybe, you know, having these bright lights in our faces isn't, I mean, it's not great, but maybe it's not quite as bad as we thought. But what tends to happen is with the doom scrolling is it just creeps into sleep time. And so, you know, if you want to be a sort of 10 p.m. to 6 a.m. kind of sleeper and you start doom scrolling at 9:30 and all of a sudden it's like 11 o'clock, then what's happening is the doom scrolling is getting in the way of getting the duration that you'd like. And, you know, also for some people, like you can imagine if you're an elite athlete and you've got a lot of followers and you're posting on social media and there's interactions and they're not always nice. And maybe you're someone who's gaming on your phone, which becomes competitive. So there's things like that where I think it's more about creeping into sleep time and some of the anxiety that can be associated with phones and also the light, but maybe the light is not as quite as important as we've thought it might have been.
0: The light's not as important as you thought it might have been?
1: Yeah. I think it's still important, but I think it's the key things are probably around let's just not shorten your sleep by spending a lot of time on your phones or on devices.
0: And just final question, if you're the head of sports science for an NFL team arriving in Australia, what would your ideal sleep and recovery plan look like?
1: Oh, do you know what? I know I'm probably going to get some criticism for this one, but I actually think that, you know, the Rams probably made a smarter decision. What I might have done is arrived a slight bit earlier to have them enough time for them to get over that travel fatigue. So I think I would have done the fly in, fly out, because I think they're going to have a distinct advantage next week. But it's very difficult. Very difficult to do. One thing that I would love to have done would have been to do some research on these guys, but I would also have liked to have tried this out before, and I know they did it with staff, but I would have liked to, for the players to have experienced it, and now I'd ask them for their feedback and see what they thought. But I actually think overall Rams probably made a smarter decision, but wasn't reflected in the scoreline.
0: Right, we'll see how they go in their next game. Well, Professor Shona Howson, Deputy Director of Sprint Research Centre at Australian Catholic University, thank you so much for taking the time to come on the show tonight and chat about all things sleep, fatigue, recovery and jet lag.
1: Fantastic. Great to chat.
0: Love you. Thank you very much. Well, stay with us as we wrap up the show.
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2: And that's a wrap for today's show. A massive thank you to Josh Faure, head coach Croydon Rangers, director of American Flag Football Victoria, and also Rebecca Herft coming to the studio there, Victorian Flag Football player who actually got proposed to on the field. And we're playing tonight at the Barry Dixon Ovals there near MSAC. So if anybody's interested, you can head down there at 7:40 and check it out. Professor Shona Halston, Deputy Director, Sprint Research Centre, ACU School of Behavioural and Health Science, join us on the show to talk about jet lag, recovery, fatigue, and how you can be best prepared if you're competing or you're travelling for sport. 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Keep listening to Joy for more sport, mental health talk and managing addictions. But to close the show,
3: who is getting their game on?
2: Well, actor Andrew Scott was spotted soaking up the Mayo All-Ireland win celebrations as he posed with the Sam Maguire Cup. The actor, whose father is from Westport, put on former Country Mayo team member Kobe McDonald's jersey while posing for photos. And he was the hot priest in the hit series Fleabag. And this is what he has to say about being gay. So have a listen and have a great sporty week.
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0: yes, yes, yes,
1: yes, yes, yes.
2: Here's the song.

0: is GayFL.
1: That's right. It is 7 p.m. Wednesday, and you're listening to GayFL. I forgot our show name there for a moment. It's a queer footy show. I'm glad I remember my name this week. As always, I'm Chris.
2: And I'm Brendan. And that's right. It is 7 p.m., and you are listening to GayFL and Joy. I'm very happy to be here. Do you need to take a moment over there, Chris?
1: I think I need a Bex and a good lie down.
2: I think you're just very overstimulated, and we are very happy to be here. We're at the pointy end of the season,
1: where we are
2: heading towards finals, and that was a bit of Lana Del Rey. That was my choice. I love a bit of Lana.
1: You do?
2: We do. I like, you know what's funny? Not many people realize she released a couple of albums after her first album.
1: Yeah, I didn't.
2: And she ended up marrying like a tour guide operator from Louisiana, and they just live on like an alligator farm.
1: I mean,
2: living the dream.
1: That actually, I see that for her.
2: Yeah, good for her.
1: Yeah.
2: But it is Wednesday. We're here. We've got our amazing panelist, Julia. We're here to talk footy.
1: And as always, feel free to send us a text on 0427 569 949. And as always, feel free to send them for Julie because she was getting the love last week.
2: She was. Absolutely. But 949, that was a bit of
1: 949. I don't know where my head is today.
2: I think, go home. No, it's been a pretty busy week for us. The weekend was great. We watched some games, watched some AFLW, watched some AFL. We'll talk about that later.
1: But we actually watched the footy.
2: We did. I want to talk about our VFL boys. We lost, but our VFL Essendon, our beloved Essendon boys, made the prelims against Box Hill Hawks. And you know what? I would say it was a valiant effort.
1: Like, it was.
2: We were winning for three quarters, I think. And look, Hawks just turned out to be too strong. So
1: it was only in the last couple of minutes.
2: But I just want to shout out to the boys. Like, there were some great players, some amazing performances. Ty Sellers, you know, I love him. He made it to the grand. He's our
1: favorite
2: Ty Sellers. He made the VFL team of the year, which is pretty cool. But look, the boys played valiantly and onwards and upwards for 2027. They certainly played better than most of the adult side this year.
1: They did. In fact, half of them were the old adult side that have since been delisted. More on that later.
2: Yes.
1: But before we do, I just want to also give another special honourable mention to my favourite VFL team, Tasmania, who they weren't in the prelims, but they got knocked out, I think it was last week. By us, I think.
2: They did.
1: But shout out to Tassie for their inaugural season, making it two rounds into the finals.
2: Yeah, yeah. Very true. But you did mention it. I want to talk about some notable delistings and some surgeries. There was a bit of a massacre at AFL, at Essendon in particular. I know we lost about, Carlton lost about 11 key players, but the biggest one, Adam Saad, former Essendon player, a former great Adam Saad. He's been delisted. But Essendon, there was a massacre. Talk about clearing the ranks. I mean, we had Saad Al-Hooley, who else do we have? Jade Gresham, Matt Guelfi, Elijah Sardis, and who else was there?
1: There was another one. I feel really bad that I don't remember his name. I don't think he played much.
2: No. It was Lee McMahon. It's a bit sad because, I mean, we had Sardis, who I think had so much potential, and he was a top five pick.
1: He was top five,
2: and he just didn't really seem to really find himself at Essendon, but I hope he finds somewhere else. I'm sure he will. He'll probably go to Tasmania or Hawthorn and be ever so successful like all of our boys usually are. But I was quite surprised at, Guelfi lost. It didn't play a couple of games, but I was surprised that Gresh, of all people, like Jade Gresham, being that he was sort of instrumental in the VFL boys making the prelim, I was so shocked that he got delisted. And he was someone who I loved watching on St Kilda. He kind of played an amazing first year of us, but he sort of didn't really find his feet.
1: Agreed. I was going to say those exact words. So thank you.
2: But he's hoping. That's obviously a tough time for anyone that's delisting, being so young in your career and basically being told you've been made redundant and find somewhere else, but hoping they find their feet. But let's talk about, there's been some notable surgeries in the last couple of weeks. The two biggest ones are probably Collingwood's Braden Manyard and Bailey Smith both had shoulder reconstructions.
1: Right, yeah.
2: It's really, and you and I talk about this whenever we're watching AFL games, and it always, AFL is such a brutal sport. And can you imagine being in your 20s and realizing you have to have sort of major reconstructive surgery? I mean, I didn't break my I didn't have my first footy injury until my late 30s. And that was because I stopped a ball from hitting me in the face in the crowd. I can't imagine actually playing and having to go through that, but hope they have a speedy recovery. I'm sure Bailey Smith will be doing his thing at Brownlow night with his sonnies, probably off at Bali, causing mischief. But we hope they're okay.
1: Yeah, we do. And just a reminder, those teams got into the finals and those players probably played with those injuries.
2: They held it off. So, I think Mania had held it off until, until Smith after. As well. Yeah, and Smith as well. So talk about brute.
1: But before we move on to our next song, I actually want to get to something that you would know I don't normally like talking about. I am going to address some trade rumors that are going around, in particular, Zach Merritt and what to do with Lachie Neale.
0: You're making me uncomfortable.
2: I really thought we didn't have to talk about Merritt anymore.
1: I actually explicitly said we wouldn't talk about Merritt in this segment until a story broke today.
2: Yes, it did break today. Well, tell us.
1: So I just want to touch on a couple of the notable ones here. Obviously, Zach Butters has gone to the Bulldogs, which is from Port Adelaide.
2: That was huge. And I have more to say about that a little bit later, actually.
1: Absolutely. The other one that I guess I kind of want to mention is, what's going to happen to Toby Green? Like, you know that he met with Essendon, but he also met with a few other clubs. And there's rumours going around that this was supposed to be part of a package deal, I think, with Geelong, with Zach Butters, and now that's fallen through. He's kind of, he was in a podcast the other day saying he knew what he was doing until a few days ago, and now he's kind of just wants to step away from the discussion a moment and ponder it, which is fair. I mean, he's a big player and it's a big decision. He's also got to move with that. But the other two notable ones, apparently, and this is all rumours mostly, except for Butters allegedly, at this day, that Merritt has agreed to in principle with Hawthorn and also raised it with Mark McVeigh to go to Hawthorn, and the coach of Hawthorn have agreed, and they're happy with the money and everything like that. And it's just going to be a matter of, Mark McVeigh said today in the press that he actually wants, he's implied he wants to take a different approach than previously, where he needs to consider the players' needs as much as he wants to keep him, which is a very different approach than what we had last year, in my opinion. But the very last one is, and I want to be very, very gentle what I say about this, but what to do with Lachie Neale?
2: Yeah.
1: Because people,
0: you're making me uncomfortable.
1: People were saying he was, you know, offered a more money deal from West Coast, and his kids are obviously over in Perth, but apparently it's looking more and more like that he's going to go to Collingwood. And that's going to put Collingwood in particular, it's the weird thing it's going to put in an odd situation is Gold Coast, because they are going to have to potentially offer a compensation pick. We will be back after some Spice Girls.
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1: That's right. It is GayFL, and that's G-A-Y-F-L, not Gay-AFL. You don't be mistaken by that. And I'm here with Chris, and we are talking some footy. And just before we move on to some AFLW, I know it just broke about Zach Merritt, but as far as I'm concerned, I think, look, if he's unhappy, let the guy go.
2: Live and let live.
1: Live and let live. Let him move on. And
2: I would wish him all the best.
1: Exactly, exactly. He was a great captain when he, you know, he served us well. And I think nobody wants to be somewhere where they're... Kim Cattrall has this amazing quote about not coming back for him just like that. Yes, I'm working Sex and the City into our show, but where she says that she doesn't want to spend an hour at all doing something that makes her unhappy. And I think that's very important. So we seem like we're a bit harsh on Merritt, but... wishing him the best and hope he finds what he's after.
2: Hear, hear. And for what it's worth, we do have the utmost respect for Merritt. We met him. I was genuinely so impressed when I met him. Moving on, because we need to talk about the W.
1: Yep.
2: But before we do, I just want to shout out that song, which was the Spice Girls, Who Do You Think You Are? Brendan, I don't need to ask you who you think you are and what show we're on, because unlike me, you usually know.
1: Yeah, yeah. I just wanted to remind you, so you know.
2: I do appreciate you spelling
1: sometimes, it. Sometimes you get that confused.
2: I do. So I want to talk about the AFLW we've started to do a lot more in break two, because we love the W. If you listen to us, you probably know we love the W, and we're just going to keep telling you if you don't know. So, and if you haven't seen one, check it out. Julie loved it when she went. So, you know, shout out to Jules again.
3: Go Saints.
2: Yes, go Saints indeed. Now, I want to just bring, you know, I love a random stat and a random fact. So, I'd like to point out as well, the all five rounds that we've had of the W this year are within the 12 highest scoring rounds in W history. And we're in season 11.
1: Wow. Highest scoring
2: rounds.
1: Wow.
2: Yeah, because the W has got more skilled, and higher scoring. And it is remarkable. Remembering as well that W quarters are only 17 minutes plus 3 minutes time on. So, it is a shorter game.
1: Yeah.
2: Which is also really palatable if you have little kids, by the way.
1: Yeah.
2: I know some of our listeners do.
1: Yeah.
2: The other thing I wanted to obviously point out is that the double headers, which the AFL have trialed this year, doing double headers at the...

0: Sydney.
1: That's actually a really good point and one that was definitely on my to-do list. So, thank you for bringing it up. Do you have the attendance? Do you want me to read
0: it
1: out?
0: Yeah, Sydney. Sydney's largest attendance was 16,672.
1: Yeah, that was the double header.
0: That was the double header.
1: The week that the men's story broke.
0: Yeah, I want to point out the irony, not like Alanis Morissette ironic, but you mentioned the highest scoring, which is amazing. I couldn't help but notice out of round five, the lowest win highest scorer was actually North Melbourne against Carlton, 33-23. Wow. Isn't just footy is so unpredictable.
1: It is that Sharon can bounce in any which way. And you mentioned Sydney, so thank you for that. I have another Sydney one. The Sydney Derby happened on the weekend between Sydney and GWS. Now, Sydney is a growing state still, despite the men's being there for a long time and the women's now being there for a long time. It is still, improving and growing, which is fantastic. They had the highest ever attendance for that Sydney Derby of 7,340 people, which is an amazing result for those girls, and particularly not being in Victoria. So I do genuinely love that for them. And it is just a really nice to see the crowds and the people getting around the W. And the other thing, of course, we will continue to talk about this every week until you pay attention, which is Pride Round in round 9 and 10. Pride Rounds. That's with an S two.
0: Wait.
1: And stay tuned for us on some things about
0: that.
1: Yeah,
0: looking forward to that. Yeah. I wanted to point out, you mentioned the crowds. One thing which was really amazing and we got to see was the North Melbourne versus Carlton, the Super Clash, which is also, it's a Good Friday clash. It's the women's version of the Good Friday appeal game. So I don't know exactly how much, so don't quote me on it, but I know a lot of the proceeds went to the Royal Children's Hospital, which is obviously an amazing cause. Oh my God. But the two squads, so both North Melbourne and Carlton, did a guard of honor for some kids that are basically living in the Royal Children's Hospital and patients, and they got to come through and go through the banner together. It was really special. And
1: it really was.
0: It's stuff like that, not to sound trite, but stuff like that is makes you realize how unifying footy is and how it brings us all together.
1: It's one of those moments where it's more than a game.
0: It is more than a game. Now, it was a pretty standard round. I mean, our Essendon girls, we lost to Freo. No surprise there. North Melbourne continue their 32-game winning streak. I have no words. I just don't understand
1: it. It's insane. Sydney was really high scoring.
0: Yeah, so is Melbourne. But I want to talk about, there was an incident during the Port versus Melbourne game. And for those who didn't see it, I do recommend having a look. Make your own opinion. But Port Adelaide's Ella Head, she's been suspended for 3 matches for a pretty brutal bump against Melbourne's Eliza McNamara, where McNamara was taken off because she's broken her jaw.
1: Wow.
0: She's broken her jaw.
1: Yeah. And this is a contact sport.
0: It's a contact sport, as we know. But I look, 3 weeks, like, if you look at the footage, it seems pretty deliberate. Like, it's pretty brutal. It's pretty brutal. But the fact is, I mean, I've seen people taken off for, insufficient... insufficient, I don't know, what's the word? You know the word. You know what I'm talking about.
1: I don't even know.
0: Not intent, but, different players that have had bigger sort of penalties. And I don't know, 3 weeks is enough. Maybe when you break another woman's jaw, maybe you should be taken off for a little bit longer.
1: Yeah, that's a really interesting point. And I wanted to just raise something that just broke today, actually. And I don't know if I've shared this one with you, Brandon.
0: No,
1: probably
0: not.
1: I apologize. I want to actually just highlight a comment that was made to us a long time ago in an episode where Courtney Johnson, who's one of is the senior coach for the Central Districts in the South Australian development side. And she commented on our show about how there are different considerations that you need to have having female players. And obviously it's not my area of expertise, but she made some really good points about it. But this came out today. So there's a St Kilda veteran, Hannah Priest, and she has played every game since St Kilda's inception. Julie, this one's for you. Her teammates were shocked today when they found out that she is expecting a baby in March and has played every game this season while knowing she's pregnant.
0: And I love that we commented on Bailey Smith and Maynard playing.

0: with injuries, and you've got this superstar playing while she's pregnant.
1: I mean, what an amazing commitment to the club and the team. Like, the girls are shocked and really impressed with her, as are we. Like, that's certainly amazing. We are very excited that she is going to have a baby, and we wish her all the best.
0: I have a question, though. Mm-hmm. Does that mean, and correct me if I'm wrong, is her unborn baby the youngest ever AFLW player?
1: I would say so. I would say so too. Yeah, I think that's quite possibly the case.
0: I don't know what babies are like in the womb, but bopping around in there. Like, what am I doing? I'm playing footy.
1: It's not my area. And also shout out to her partner and fiancé, Jake Batchelor, who used to play for Richmond.
0: Oh, we don't. Yeah.
1: No, I'm shouting out both of them, but she deserves all the kudos.
0: We don't stand men on this show.
1: No, I know. Do you know what we do stand, though? There's something we do, Stan.
0: What's that?
1: There's going to be a little touch on this coming up. You're probably going to hear a lot of this sort of stuff in our next couple of shows heading into grand final. This is Padam Padam by Kylie.
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1: You are listening to GayFL, and thanks for staying with us. And before we get onto the men's conversation, Brendan, I'd like to just point out for anyone at home that since Julie started paddling for us, we have never been in time this much. We are so, like, sick. Julie runs a tight ship, and we love her for it. Thank you, Julie.
2: Thank you.
1: Credit where credit's due. I suppose we should talk about some men's football. It is the finals. It's a prelim this week.
3: Yeah. Can we do a bit of a recap, though, of the semis? Because
1: oh, my God.
3: Brisbane Adelaide, well fought battle. Adelaide fought until as much as they could. Brisbane knocked them out. Not surprised, but I want to talk about last week's Freo versus Geelong, because that game was one of the most exciting semifinals I've ever watched in my life. And look, I know Freo, we kind of talked about it. There was a bit of Freo fatigue where maybe they got in their head, or maybe they were a bit too overconfident, because we saw them against Hawks and we saw them sort of fail there. But oh my God, talk about redeeming yourself. And I mean, you had, obviously, Paddy Voss was the prancing pony is back. He was doing what he does best.
1: He silenced his critics.
3: But I mean, you had so much. Alex Pierce was there. You had Luke Park. Everyone played their part so well. I mean, Luke Jackson, who I haven't really paid much attention to, apart from his mullet, he was killing it. Like, that game, though, talk about a premiership quarter. I mean, yeah.
1: Can I just say as well, because I really just want to acknowledge this before you continue, is that a lot of people threw a lot of smack about Fremantle and whether they didn't, even me, I said maybe they don't have the finals experience. Like, full disclosure, I did say that, but I think the loss did them the world of good, because it kind of got them to take it to a next level. Well, I didn't know they had a next level, but I'm so impressed.
3: I think maybe they needed it. Like, they needed that sort of humble pie.
1: A bit of a rattle. And also, obviously, shout out to Geelong, because they played equally hard in that game.
3: Oh, absolutely. You can't not say. I mean, you had all the best. Cameron was there. He was a little bit quiet at first, but you had Shannon Neal, Bradley Close, Paddy Dangerfield. Everyone was fantastic. Even Bailey Smith, and I don't compliment him much on the show, but
1: playing with a injured shoulder.
3: Yeah, playing with a shoulder. We all play with shoulders, but playing with a potentially injured shoulder.
1: I think shoulders might be
3: useful. Yeah, they're part of the game. But that game, though, I was sitting there, we were watching it Friday night, and it was so exciting. And I imagine the Freo supporters, like, shout out to Adam in WA, like, just watching it, actually being there. Oh my God, that would have been insane. I mean, I think Wharfie time is well and truly here.
1: We are here for Wharfie time. They did bring it out, didn't they?
3: Can I tell you as well, the Brisbane Adelaide game, it wasn't nearly as exciting, but it still was a great game to watch. But
1: and we had fans in, like, friends that are fans in both camps, and some of our friends that were at the game were Adelaide fans, and we do feel for them because we know that they're diehard Adelaide fans, and they obviously after missing out last year the way they did. But obviously our Brisbane friend Matt is going to be pretty happy about that.
3: Now, can I tell you a fun fact?
1: Please.
3: Now, this was you have to understand, I found this fact pre-Adelaide being eliminated from the finals, but so it's about 4 days old. But 2026 is the first AFL season where the last five teams standing were from five different states.
1: And that's in AFL and VFL.
3: And VFL, I mean, obviously, we had WA with Freo. We had Brisbane there for Queensland. We had Sydney for Sydney. We had Adelaide for Adelaide. And Hawthorn, our only Melbourne team that's made the finals.
1: Wow. Mm. Or made this part of the finals.
3: Made this
1: Geelong
3: part of the finals.
1: There at that point.
3: I
1: consider Geelong victorious still.
3: They are a Victoria. But there's going to be some very exciting games coming up, including this weekend.
1: Do you know I have a fun fact too?
3: Go ahead.
1: Because, and look, I'd like to credit myself.
3: Yeah.
1: Because it's not an original thought, first of all.
3: Yeah.
1: It's been said by a lot of people, but I made it a few weeks ago on the show, and I would just like to point out, do you remember when we discussed the potential for wildcard round? And I made a comment that in the last 10 or so years, only once or twice have teams not been the top four that made the grand final. I would like to point out in our prelims this week, we have 1 place 2 and 3 place 4. From the end of season ladder. And even though I'm not the person that came up with that stat, that looked it up, I'm really proud of myself for mentioning it because it's ended up being true.
3: Very true. And I just wanted to go back to Flag Mantle for a second. I'm on the Freo train. But did you know, I know a lot of Freo supporters were disappointed after the loss. But after Freo took out Geelong, believe it or not, all the teams that have defeated Geelong in the finals, whether it be semi or prelim or qualifying finals, they end up going to win the grand final. I mean, Brisbane,
1: That's fun a fact. Fun one. Mm. I like that one.
3: Mm-hmm. So, what's coming up?
1: Well, that's a really good point. If we have a look at what's coming up for this week's games, and they have now been announced and the fixture is out there, we have, it's really odd, I'm going to have to get how this happens. Semi-final 2 happens on Friday and semi-final 1 happens on Saturday. So I don't know. But I don't know. But so 1 place 2 is Sydney versus Fremantle at the SCG at 7:40 on Friday. Look, I'm here for the story for this. Like, I don't mind who wins in the sense that for Fremantle, they've finished minor premiers. People were talking smack about them a few weeks ago. And then Sydney, of course, no one, including me, expected them to go deep in the finals. Yeah. I thought they would go out in straight sets. And I have to humbly eat my words because I said that on Joel and Mish's show Thursday. And I got that so wrong. It's not even funny.
3: Who do you think's going to take it out of Sydney Freo?
1: I honestly think Fremantle will. Yeah. I don't know why. I feel it in me waters.
3: I think they've got the momentum now.
1: Yeah. Look, either way, I'm happy. And then on Saturday at 5:15 at the MCG, the spiritual home of football in a lot of people, including my opinion, we have Hawthorn playing the Brisbane Lions.
3: Yeah, and you have a fun little fact about that game on Saturday.
1: I do have a fun little fact that a little birdie told me today that we are going. So
3: that's right, you GFL boys may be going to a grand. This will be the first final I've seen since I was probably 17 years old.
1: Do you know what? I've never been to an AFL final, which is, I don't know why, I watch them at home usually.
3: It's going to be very fun because it's going to be very interesting with Hawks and Brisbane. I don't know who's going to win. Yeah. It's just going to be good to go there and not be so emotionally invested and not go home wanting to cry.
1: Would you say that football's the real winner this weekend?
3: I think you and I are the real winner.
1: I think we are the real winner. We're very, and also we did mention Matt, who's our Brisbane fan friend earlier in the day, and he's going to hate us because I hadn't mentioned to him that we were going, and he's probably hearing right now and will text you angrily, but I'm sorry Matt. And also anyone who listens to me talk pointlessly, I am a little bit of a fan of the Wizard, and I'm really looking
3: forward. You are. You're going to see me in person. Yeah.
1: These are two teams I don't get to see play a lot.
3: Yeah.
1: You know, Brisbane, not necessarily down here, and Hawthorn only play us in once, maybe twice a year usually.
3: Yeah. So, how do you feel? You're going to see the Wiz up close?
1: I know. I might have to get some adjust my field of vision. Yeah.
3: Who's that child on the field?
1: I'm actually excited to see Jack Gunston play too.
3: I love you, Gunston. Yep. I'm at Newcomb. You know, Chol. Yeah, Chol.
1: And some of the Brisbane boys, like Cam Rayner.
3: Charlie Cameron.
1: Absolutely.
3: Yep, like, Lucky Neal. Yeah, probably maybe his last game at Brisbane.
1: Zorko. I've done Zorko's boots. Bit of a fan of his.
3: I'm looking forward to Zach Bailey and Logan Morris. They'll be good to see.
1: They will be.
3: And Drapes. Like Draper.
1: Oh, yeah. We haven't seen Draper play since he went north.
3: We haven't seen the Majestic Stallion play.
1: Yeah, and we obviously wished him all the best when he went there, and he's done so well.
3: Yeah, he's done really
1: so
3: well.
1: So I think football is the real winner this weekend. Now, I am going to touch on this very, very quickly before we move on in the Brownlow. It's Monday.
3: Oh, my God.
1: I think there are some things about the Brownlow that the less said, the better. And I love the Brownlow. Mm. We watch it. I used to love the red carpet. Now, I love the whole thing, and we watch it every year. Mm. But the big awkward conversation that we have no insider knowledge on is Champion Data released some stats that one of the leading players is Isaac Heaney from Sydney, who is currently, he's not invited, but he's currently apparently still eligible and is not going to be there. So I don't know what's going to happen there. I don't want to speculate. Obviously, it's still an in-process situation. Mm. Nothing is confirmed. And, you know, we're not making any assertions that anything has been confirmed. Yeah. But it's just interesting.
3: It is interesting. I'm looking forward to seeing the red carpet. Yeah. And I'm looking forward to seeing how some of the ladies frocks and how some of the boys scrub up.
1: I always love the ones that take their mums. That's always my favorite, the boys that take their mums. Yeah. And I love when they do that. And some of the young players look like they're in a school photo formal.
3: Oh my God. Which
1: I absolutely love. But I think there are a few people out there that might be hoping that Dacos isn't the bridesmaid this year. But do you know what else I'm hoping for? Chapel Roan, because she is HOTTOGO. 5, 4, 3, 2, 1.

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1: That's right. It's GayFL, a queer footy show, and I'm with my co-host Chris and I'm Brendan.
2: Oh, yay. You do know who you are.
1: Yes, and that was Chapel Hot to Go. That's such a great song. Whatever happened to her? I think she got lost on the subway.
2: I think she got cancelled.
1: No, she didn't. She got lost on the subway.
2: Now, my God, that took me a moment.
1: It took you a moment.
2: Yeah, I love that song too.
1: Yeah. Oh, go God. Home, Grandpa.
2: I think I need to go to bed.
1: Now, let's that was good. Let's talk some footy.
2: Do you mind? Can I indulge myself for a moment?
1: Do you want me to leave the room?
2: This is a family friendly time slot, believe it or not.
1: Okay, cool.
2: I would like to do a bit of a shameless plug, and it's not about the CBAA Awards.
1: Oh, okay.
2: We have some events coming up that I just want to share before I speak about them.
1: Mm.
2: These are all queer events, but also they're at the Pride Centre, and also they are free and they are welcome to everyone.
1: Awesome.
2: So we just want to put that out there. We will share stuff on social media.
1: Yeah.
2: The first one, which is actually coming up this Wednesday.
1: Yeah.
2: So for anyone listening on Wednesday when we're on air, it will be a pre-record about promoting the grand final after the games have taken place.
1: Yeah, so we'll never lie to our listeners.
2: We will always state when we're pre-recording. We'll state it on the show as well, but we are pre-recording next week for the fact that we are working during the show. Now, this event is a really special one. I'm really honoured to invited. It's called Making Sport a Place for Everyone, a panel discussion.
1: Mm.
2: And anyone who is out there will know that's something we're quite passionate about. And we are, basically hosting and providing some football commentary, but we are not the experts that are going to be there. There are going to be some real experts, the executives from these respective sports that are not AFL. And that's really why we're exciting. Facilitating.
1: Mm.
2: Now, I'd like to point them out, and I will just cross-check the pronunciation of their names before Wednesday. Mm. But Tanya Gamble from Netball Victoria, she's the head of corporate social responsibility. So that's pretty exciting. And Gemma Grunewagen, I hope I said that right, who's the Diversity, Equity and Inclusion Manager at Football Victoria. That's a European football soccer, not AFL football. Mm. And this one's pretty exciting as well. Irina Farinacci, who is from Tennis Australia.
1: Wow, that's so really exciting.
2: Yeah, and these are executives from those organisations, and they are going to be talking about what their organizations are doing to progress inclusion and champion inclusion. These are all amazing speakers, and I'm so excited to hear what they have to say and to just be in the room listening to them and soaking it up like a sponge. And as I said, it's a free event at the Pride Centre. It's this Wednesday at 6:30.
1: Mm.
2: So do feel free to register and pop on down just so they know how many people are coming and everything like that. But it's about creating a genuine inclusive environment and also building that sense of belonging, but not just for the athletes, but for staff, for volunteers, for spectators, fans, for everyone, because they obviously clearly believe the same as us, that football is for everyone.
1: Yeah.
2: Let's not forget that sport is a protected human right, the right to participate by the charter from the UN. So this is something that I think is really important. Mm. They're also going to talk about some of both the challenges and opportunities that for our broad rainbow community and, you know, being in sport as well as the role of allies.
1: Yeah.
2: So there's something in this, I think, for everyone.
1: Yeah.
2: And I'm really excited and very flattered that we've been asked to participate in that. Very honored. The other one, which is a bit of fun, next Saturday.
1: Is there something happening?
2: You may have heard that the AFL Grand Final is on.
1: Oh, yeah.
2: Yeah, like that's coming up next Saturday. Mm. Not this week, next week.
1: Mm-hmm.
2: There is, if you're in Victoria, there's a public holiday on Friday where you can pop down to Footy Fest.
1: I'm so excited for Footy Fest.
2: Yeah, I'm excited about that too. Now, this is an AFL Grand Final screening that I would love to shout out the Pride Centre, who advertised this as a Kylie screening with an AFL match. I think that is one of the most iconic promotions of the event that I have ever seen. Shout out to the team at the Pride Centre that did that. That's next Saturday, the 26th, from 12 to 6. There will be chat. You'll hear from us.
1: Yeah.
2: You might hear a bit of sass from us.
1: Yeah.
2: You might hear some insight from us. I'm not sure, but we'll see what
1: we'll be there. We'll be there being witty.
2: We're here. We're queer. and please come down, bring the kids, join us.
1: Mm.
2: And we will also be doing showing the Kylie and the game.
1: I'm very excited. I'm very excited to talk about Kylie and talk about footy in a live setting.
2: Yeah, well, probably, I think I'm just scared people are going to leave after Kylie.
1: Please
2: watch the game.
1: We'll watch the game. It's very exciting. I can't believe we're at that point of the year. God.
2: Do you know we're at that point of the year and we're at that point of the show too? We are ready for your favorite segment, Stars Around.
0: It's time to take a look at Stars Around. Miss the latest off-field antics and hijinks? We've got it covered for you.
1: There is a couple that I wanted to point out. Some of my favorite. I don't know if you saw them, Chris, but we saw, Tex Walker leaving Adelaide. You know, he's been playing for, 17 years? Leaving Adelaide literally with his locker door.
2: I laughed so hard at that. All the photos were still attached. It was unscrewed from the locker. God. He's walked out. It's got his number and name on it.
1: I think it's pretty cool. Like, obviously, that means a lot to him. And I think he probably had the same locker door for a long time. So, took a couple of things. But, yeah, taking the door was one thing.
2: Do you think that Lewis Walker might have a bit of an easier time following Collingwood now?
1: He won't have to feel so guilty.
2: I don't think he did.
1: No. Hawthorne did something funny, actually. They had their goodest boy. They have a dog mascot, Dudley. I think he's some sort of shepherd. I don't know what breed he is, to be completely honest. He's a good boy. But they got him to predict that who's going to win between Freo and Hawks. There was a little bit of a treat involved. He picked Hawks. I think we should see what Dudley... What if Dudley's prediction comes true?
2: Look, he's probably got to be more accurate than me, to be honest.
1: What about yourself? Did you have some?
2: Yeah, I only have one this week, and it's a goodie, and this is hopefully the last time I bring this up on the show, and it's not about a player that I have a crush on. This is actually about the NFL game that happened in Melbourne.
1: Oh, yeah, we didn't even talk about it. No, I know.
2: So if anyone paid attention, there was an NFL game. It was a really big deal because it was actually for points. So it was the opening round of the season, and there was a lot of crossover between the two sports, which is great to see, showcasing them both, particularly the NFL in Australia. Which was their goal. But I thought it was really gorgeous because the field goal signal from NFL and the AFL goal signal that the umpires do were swapped for these games. So the NFL used the AFL goal for their field goals, and the AFL that weekend used the NFL field goal signal. And the first time, I didn't know that was happening. And when I saw it, I saw... The AFL umpire signal, and I went, what are they doing?
1: I have to say, though, we watched all those games. I don't think the umpire did the whole Freo game like that. I think they did the first quarter and then the novelty wore off.
2: I mean, I'm here for it, and I hadn't noticed that they stopped. So probably I don't think anyone else would have either. And speaking of stopping, it's almost time for us to stop.
1: Yeah.
2: And we, as we said, will be back next Wednesday at our usual 7 o'clock time with a special pre-recorded grand final edition.
1: Yep.
2: We may or may not be talking about and playing a little bit of Kylie. I think we should play Kylie all show, like the Kylie songs every break.
1: Yeah, let's just stop talking footy and just play Kylie.
2: We'll just do an hour of Kylie music. Works, I think. Mate. No, I feel like we probably should acknowledge that the game is happening. Probably relevant.
1: Yeah, we'll talk about it more next week, but we had some more pre-game announcements, pre-show announcements. Mike Brady, who does Up There Gazelle, he hasn't done that actually. The first time he did it, I found a really interesting stat by that. According to Wiki, he did that Up There Gazelle in the AFL Grand Final in 1979.
2: Wow.
1: It's been 47 years since his first Grand Final performance.
2: Wow.
1: G Flip. Amazing artist, queer artist.
2: Yep.
1: G-Flip is going to be there doing a performance as well. And Michael Painter, formerly, I'm showing my age, he recorded with the Veronicas, but he was in Jesus Christ Superstar as
2: Jesus.
1: Yeah,
2: we saw that. He was great. He's got musical theatre fame.
1: Yeah.
2: But I think that is all we have time for tonight. Mm. Thank you for staying with us as you always do. And hopefully thank you for coming back next weekend. We are going to leave you with Rihanna and Calvin Harris. Calvin Harris just announced a tour today with This Is What You Came For.
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1: Hello and welcome back to another Wellness Wednesday. We are Talk Therapy to Me. My name is Ashley and I'm joined by
2: Maxi.
1: And I may have forgotten to put the intro music in. So,
2: I was going to say, we're FKFL. So we're just chatting Wednesday.
1: Welcome to Talk Therapy to Me. Woo. Maxi, how was your week?
2: Thank you for asking. My week was actually really good, but also exhausting. So last Saturday, we went to the Euphoria Foundation 3-4 movement. Remember?
1: Yes, I was there. We went together.
2: And then last Sunday that I went on online prep and PEP services designathon that organized by Melbourne Sexual Health Clinic and Monash University.
1: Oh.
2: That was really good. We had a really diverse group of people there, like overseas born. So people from lived experience community members, researchers, pharmacists, PrEP and PEP prescribers, and representative from the Department of Health. So there was a lot of different perspective in the room. The discussion was really interesting, and something was, you know, to see how people competing and bring the ideas to the table. That's so great. For anyone who hasn't heard of them before, PrEP, it's a medication taken to help prevent HIV before a possible exposure, while PEP is a medication taken after a possible exposure to reduce the chance of HIV infection. They're both really important part of HIV prevention. I guess you are hearing more about on the well. But access can be difficult for some people because of things like cost, location, stigma, language, and not knowing where to go. So the event I went to is really about bringing different people together to think creatively about how online PrEP and PEP services could be really easier, faster and accessible. So huge shout out for the people who attended last Sunday, and really, really appreciating for people who like Maxi to be our host. So I was the host. I was like, whoa.
1: That's so exciting, Maxi.
2: Yeah, facilitating was fun and I got a lot of good feedbacks. So how was your week, Sash?
1: My week was good. I definitely didn't facilitate anything like that, although I did not know that
2: the medication.
1: Well, I knew what PrEP was, but I didn't know PEP was. So I didn't know that there were different types of, you know, HIV prevention and exposure medication. So that's really, really interesting. And you're absolutely right. I mean, online services benefits everyone, but also exposure to what is out there and the information that's out there. Because, yeah, like I said, like I didn't even know that there was PEP.
2: It's like, wow.
1: Very similar sounding, very similar letters.
2: Yeah.
1: But I did facilitate a walk at the 314 movement, and that was really, really nice.
2: Mm-hmm.
1: Second time facilitating a sort of like grounding guided garden walk. I never really know what I meant to do on these walks, if I'm being honest.
2: Just being present and you were there.
1: Well, yeah, that's what I'm like, you know, should we be like, okay, stop everyone, sort of like notice, like, what are your different senses picking up, you know, like really sort of grounding it in the moment. Or am I meant to talk about, like, you know, the importance of nature and how we're biologically designed to need nature and to need, you know, sunlight and water? Or am I meant to talk about the plants? Be like, this
2: just the plants.
1: This is a ficus. Like, oh, what's this? What's this native called? You know, and so I sort of just try and judge, you know, what the group wants. Mm-hmm. And I was really thankful that this group on the weekend really wanted to know more about plants, and they had so many questions about plants, and I was like, fantastic, my background is in horticulture, I love any opportunity to talk about plants. And at the end of it, they were just asking me to name all of the plants, and I love that. I feel like an expert. I feel like so knowledgeable, and they're like, oh, how do you know that, what's this one? And I'm like, oh, this is this.
2: You know all the answers.
1: I'm like, it feels nice. I'm like, they're like, okay, so what about like gardening? Like, how? I'm like, okay, so let's go to, you know, your three S's, soil type, sun and size, like good to know what you're working with. So all of that was really, really good and positive. I have been absolutely slammed with hay fever today. Also my assignment. I submitted one yesterday, last night, and I have another one
2: tonight. So we're like rushing home.
1: Tonight. Oh, yeah, I'm going to have to rush home. If you're going to have to find your own way home, Max, you've got to rush home. Keep doing my assignment. But it's my birthday week and the show must go on. So
2: happy birthday.
1: Yeah, it's my birthday on Friday. You can send me a message if you want, say happy birthday. Or actually, if you want to send us any messages, maybe just a reminder that you can call on 1-300-569-949. You can email talktherapytome@joy.org.au during the week or right now on air at joy.org.au. You can also DM us talktherapytome_joymedia. That's on Instagram. And you can always text through on 0427-569-949. So keep messaging us. It doesn't just have to be a happy birthday message to me. We love hearing from you. If there's anything you want us to read out, more than happy to read it out. Otherwise, if you just want to send through something that you want to share.
2: Or if you were at around for movement events, and if you were there, share some of your experiences. Or if you weren't there, telling us if you wanted them to do another one next year.
1: Absolutely. And I guess lastly, before we dive into the real stuff, quick shout out as always for content and trigger warnings. So sometimes we will be touching on topics that are a bit darker than usual, but we will let you know at the start of each episode what those topics will be, so you can decide if you want to listen or not. Our focus is mental health, so there may be some things that hit just a little bit too close to home and not in a good way. But there are links available on Joy's website, joy.org.au/support. There's always, always, always 000 for emergencies. And there are always other supports available if you need them. So I promise, not all doom and gloom. We are going to make sure there is some fun and fabulousness in there as well.
2: Fabulousness with your birthday wishes.
1: Fabulous in general, because you've got Maxie and I, and we're both pretty fun and fabulous.
2: But tonight we are revisiting this round four. And if you remember, again, if you want to listen to the previous podcast, you can go back to, Ash, help me with that.
1: Spotify.
2: I always want to say Joy's website. But yeah, you can absolutely re-listen to our previous episode on Spotify. We did have invited Euphoria Foundation, used to be called Euphoria Social, but now they have changed the name to Euphoria Foundation, to talk about the Toronto movement they have hosted early this year. I think it was like February or March, somewhere before. Yeah, a few months ago.
1: They're always hosting things.
2: Yeah, which is nice.
1: They're pretty big
2: very nice
1: players in their community game.
2: But tonight we want to approaching it slightly differently, because last time we talked about how the event went, but tonight we do want to talk about more about the Throne for Movement, the meanings, the representation, the resilience, recovery, and the community. So what does Throne for actually look like when we use it in the real life? And because knowing a coping strategy exists is a one thing, but actually remembering it when you're stressed, overwhelmed, upset, exhausted, or when your brain has simply just decided, I don't want to work anymore. That's
1: work. No,
2: that's something so different. Sometimes when we are struggling, the last thing that we need is a complicated 12-step emotional regulation exercise. Oh, I can't remember all
1: this. And then get stressed about how you can't remember the third step, let alone the 10th, 12th.
2: Sometimes we just need something so simple.
1: Exactly. And that's really where 314 comes in. So it's like, first of all, what is 314?
2: What is 314?
1: So three things that you are grateful for. One person or one support network. And four breaths. 314. Simple enough to remember. No 12-step program. Mm-hmm. No 100-step grounding technique.
2: Nope.
1: Just 314. Three things you're grateful for, one person or support network that you can always reach out to, and four breaths.
2: Mm.
1: So what do those numbers actually mean to different people? And we do have some audio recordings from the event that mm-hmm. we will be playing for you later, so that you can hear how different people use this and what that means for them.
2: Mm-hmm.
1: So maybe question for everyone. When you're having a difficult day, what helps you come back to yourself?
2: Maybe another person, your chosen family, music, or maybe just going for a walk and touching the horticultural, just touching
1: the grass.
2: Touching the grass.
1: Or weeding, I recommend to all my clients.
2: Hug a tree. I mean, I actually like the idea of hugging a tree.
1: I like hugging trees.
2: maybe your pet, so your fur friend's animal, for fur friend, family members, food.
1: Absolutely.
2: Shower, group chat. What could group chat do? Yeah, group chat absolutely could be helpful. Or even just have 5 minutes that nobody speak to you. Just basically say, leave the F alone for me.
1: Like, yeah, I mean, I have multiple group chats, mainly with the same group of people across different platforms. And sometimes I will bombard them with memes and silly things, or just me singing, which is hilarious and that's terrific good. At the same time. But sometimes I also just want 5 minutes when no one speaks to me.
2: You know what? Maybe the people who are listening tonight, they want a few minutes off.
1: Maybe they need 5 minutes away from us. I agree. Let's give them 5 minutes and then we'll be back.
2: We.

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4: Welcome back. That was Let It Be by the Beatles, and you are listening to Talk Therapy to Me with Ashley and
5: Maxi.
4: And we were just talking about the 314 event. So, once again, starting with the three things that you have gratitude for. So, gratitude can be a very tricky word. Sometimes you're really struggling and someone says, oh, think about what you're grateful for.
5: And you might want to say, please leave me alone. Because gratitude can become toxic positivity sometimes.
4: Yeah, very quickly.
5: Like, you should be grateful. Other people, like, why are you complaining? Right? Other people have it worse. Ooh, ouch.
4: Oh, no.
5: Look on the bright side. I was like, no. It's like, why? That's not what we are talking about, right? And gratitude doesn't mean it's like my problem is not important. It actually just means this is difficult. Acknowledging it's very difficult for me, and there may be something else here as well.
4: Absolutely, because both of those things can exist together. So true. You might be really stressed at work and still be grateful that a coworker checked on you. Maybe you're struggling in your relationship, but you still appreciate the friend who listened to you. Maybe you've had a really awful, awful day and you just think, that coffee was really good. Gratitude doesn't need to be profound. Sometimes we can make gratitude far, far too big.
5: Mm-hmm.
4: I mean, a pretty good coffee goes a long way in my books, but it doesn't always have to be something big like my family, my health,
5: nope.
4: My entire existence. Maybe today it's just I found parking. I found free parking. I got almost 8 hours of sleep.
5: Oh, that's jealous.
4: Someone sent me a funny meme, you know. My takeaway arrived hot. My pet came and sat next to me. My favorite song came on. I finished something that I've been avoiding. I made it through the day. Because those things count.
5: That's so important. And why three? Ashley, why three? What do you think?
4: Three's a good, nice round number. No, I'm just kidding.
5: Well, it's my feeling. It's probably because when we are really overwhelmed and our brain can just become really absolute, like everything's terrible, nothing's working, nobody's care, like very black and white sort of thinking. But three small things doesn't actually erase what's been happening, but it's just giving your brain a few additional, it's just giving your brain a bit of break.
4: Yeah, absolutely. And, you know, it's much better than a 12-step grounding technique or a 100-step mindfulness thing. It's just, it's three.
5: Yep. Oops. Sorry, my chair slipped.
4: Well, I'm grateful that my chair is not slipping.
5: Whoa, there we go. We got a great
4: ooh.
5: But see, this is a question to think, not for just for us, but for the people who are listening tonight.
4: Mm-hmm.
5: So do you actually practice gratitude? I feel like I'm hearing that a lot in the school.
4: I'm not sure. I'm not in high school. I'm not a child, despite my youthful appearance, but...
5: No, I just feel like in the, like, because I did a lot of placement in school, and I felt some of the teacher, they do bring, like, doing some gratitude, things they feel grateful about, and trying to encourage kids to do that. Okay, cool.
4: I actually think that my mum was talking about that when she was working in schools as a librarian. Uh-huh. And I think it was when we were talking about that book that's all about like changing your mindset, you know, where you have to really have that growth mindset instead of sort of being stuck in a rigid, like, this is it, you know. You have to be able to say, no, things, you know, things can grow and things can change. And I think we were talking about that, and she was saying how that was something that had been implemented where they're really trying to, you know, advocate for these things in schools and have things like mindfulness and gratitude and grounding techniques and all of these wonderful tools that kids can start putting in their toolbox
5: early
4: to help them prepare.
5: And sometimes, like, you know, just the gratitude things that you thought or you did as a

0: more. I want to be more. I want to do more. So it was like, I often have, you know, little affirmations, little sayings that are around that. And sometimes they're quite simple. It's just like, work, bitch. You know, sometimes you just...
1: you gotta get to work. Mm. But yes, it's basically sometimes you might can only find one thing you feel gratitude. That's absolutely right.
0: And that's better than none, though. You know, I think it's really important to appreciate the small things. Well, sometimes I'm just like, you know what? I got through the day.
1: Yeah, and you're still here.
0: I'm still here. Like, that's a pretty massive achievement. It might only be one thing, but it's a pretty big thing.
1: It's not like a fail or success sort of exam. Like, you have to find...
0: Yeah, no, it's not a pass-fail. This is life. Like, ups and downs. What about you, Maxie? Gratitude, what works for you? What annoys you? Apart from me, Mike, right
1: that's
0: now.
1: A great question. Now I'm thinking about happy birthday for you. I feel like celebrating for others is something that I always feel gratitude about. It's like, oh, I can celebrate for other things, for other people as well, for like we like attending this community events like Throwing for Movement, celebrating for others but also celebrating with others. I think that's I don't know if that's my gratitude or not, but I just find that's my recent transition. Like, I used to be someone's like people pleasing, right? I want to celebrate for you, oh my god, you did so great job. But then like with so many like Vic Pride Center events and Throwing for Movement, the Euphoria Foundation, all sort of things, I feel like I was celebrating with others. So I feel that's very different. So I feel like also partially involved, and I'm really grateful I can be partially involved.
0: Yeah, absolutely. You're grateful that you have that opportunity to get involved and to be involved. And, you know, I think that's lovely. And people pleasing can be a hard sort of pattern to break. So congratulations for putting yourself first.
1: I was
0: pretty major thing.
1: Because literally the Sunday I was facilitating the events, right, at the Alfred House Center. I was like, why am I facilitating events at a hospital? Anyway, so I think I was trying to make sure, because that was my first time facilitating like big events like this. I was trying to get everyone's happy and make sure everyone's okay. But I think it was another co-host of mine, and she's reminding me, it's like, well, Maxie, you can take some rest, and you should be also involving with this great event. I was like, oh, actually, I can. True. A part of enjoying the great food. I was so much great food, just saying.
0: I mean, Max and I will do anything for free food. any event you want us at, we will be there.
1: There were so many great foods. I was like, ooh, whoever done the catering definitely deserved like a big thumbs up.
0: I'm grateful for all of the free food that is provided.
1: Talk about free food.
0: At the events that Maxie and I volunteer.
1: Talk about free food. And we should probably mention about the Dumpling Against Depression on October at Vic Pride Center. I need to find which day. I forgot which day. I think it's 24th. It's just Saturday, right?
0: Let's cut to a break and find that information. We'll be right back.
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2: Welcome back. That was Bulletproof by LaRue, and you're listening to Talk Therapy to Me with
3: Ashley. I thought you were going to go first.
2: Yes, yes. Okay, with Maxi and Ashley. Yes.
3: Yes, that's us. That's the two of us.
2: So, okay, we talk about the one part. So the one, actually, is the one person, the one support network. That's, I think that's actually quite essential for queer community. So your one doesn't have to be the one magical person that who can resolve every problems in your life. It can just be a friend, a partner, sibling, therapist, peer worker, supportive services, community group, your gaming friend. I mean, I actually like the idea of gaming friend. Yeah, and I feel like gaming community. Like a supportive gaming community.
3: Are you part of a gaming community?
2: I used to be when I was playing like competitive games and something, different games. Not going to name what game I play. But yeah, I used to be on different groups on Discord. And there was, yeah, it was really nice. Some of the people were really, really supportive and really what they call wholesome. So I was like, aww.
3: This is going to absolutely shock you, but I am on no gaming groups.
2: So gaming is not like a coping strategy for you then, I guess?
3: No. I think if anything, it probably makes me more frustrated. You know how some people are just like really good at games? Yeah. I'm guessing you mean like, you know, like PC games, video games.
2: Yeah, I play a bit of different. I also play fun games, so different things, but it's my
3: Did
2: coping.
3: You say you also like fun games?
2: No, mobile phone games, but yeah. It's like fun games. I know, but it is my coping strategy, but also it's like sometime when I felt it's quite helpful for as international students who are arriving Australia a bit early stage and to a way to making friends and then to actually feel, you know, connected to some people. Because I remember some of the community I joined, there were like, there was some people from queer, but they based in US, they're based in different countries. And I just listened to them share the story. I was like, oh, wow, cool. So a lot of things learned.
3: That's really nice. And I guess, yeah, look, I'd be kicked off all of the sites. I'm terrible. I've got no hand-eye coordination. Oh. I'm one of those people that when I hold the like controls, I will move the controls like over my head when I'm and swing from left to right. And everyone's like, just hold them. You don't have to move the controls. I'm like, I don't even.
2: Well, maybe you can play those the game that just like needs you move around. I forgot.
3: Like the Wii Sport games that you have to physically move around.
2: Yeah,
3: I know. I should. I mean,
2: probably
3: coordination is not my strong point. I definitely walk into door frames and fall over a lot. Sports just not my thing. True. So games are. But you know what I love? Games like Scrabble, Solitaire. Love me some Solitaire. Mm-hmm. Any sort of like mind game. Games like mind puzzles,
2: mind game. It's good, but I'm really bad with the mind game stuff.
3: Okay, you can do the computer ones, and I'll do the like pencil and paper games. But I do think it's nice that, you know, unlike the pen and paper games with you know like gaming online, all of that sort of stuff, there is that community that is there, and it makes it really easy to have people that you can reach out to. And I think sometimes we are reluctant to reach out to people, especially those, you know, that often we are the closest to. We're like, oh, I don't really want to dump them on this. And, you know, they could be busy and this isn't sort of serious enough. And I should be able to deal with this myself. And sometimes, you know, asking for support doesn't always mean asking someone else to fix it. You know, sometimes it can just be like, I had a weird day. And sometimes just saying that to, you know, your online friend is a lot easier because it's sort of like, well, there's, you know, can you just distract me? You know, let's just play this game. And then for, you know, real life friends and people that are physically closer, it can be, you know, can you stay on the phone with me while I make dinner? Or, you know, are you free for a coffee today? Because it's not always advice that we need. Sometimes sometimes we don't even need anything.
2: Sometimes
3: except
2: you just need someone
3: to listen. So can I just talk at you, please? Yeah,
2: I feel like for me, the gaming community, the one that I used to be with, it's more like when you're playing games, sometimes you might make like weird noises. And because Everyone probably make weird noises in some
3: I make weird noises when I work, yeah.
2: And then they're like, you know what? Everyone's doing the same. So you're kind of like, yep, no, I'm feeling kind of free and feeling being supported and accepted. And it's fun.
3: And it should be fun.
2: And for the queer community, that I felt like a chosen family is definitely a big thing.
3: Absolutely, absolutely. Yeah.
2: And it's can the one support and community that can be a part, particularly having a particular meaning for the LGBTIQA plus communities. Our support networks is not always the families that we were born into. Sometimes they're just people we fund in the later life. Chosen families. I like the idea of chosen families. Queer friends, community events. I feel like nowadays I can find so many people that you met in different queer community events. Like, hi, I see you again. And then some of them become your friends. And the people who understand without needing a 10-minute explanation. And for some people, resilience isn't about being strong enough to need nobody. And sometimes resilience is knowing as who are my peoples.
3: Yeah, absolutely. And I think that's really important because sometimes it can just be a random person that you meet at an event, you know.
2: And then you see them again in different events. It's like, hiya, I remember ya.
3: Yeah, well, even there was a drag queen and a drag king that I spoke to at the event. Yes. And both of them, were, I was like, oh, you know, maybe, you know, I'd love to learn how to do any kind of makeup. I feel like I can barely put mascara on without stabbing myself in the eye, but... I'm pretty good at lipstick. I'll give myself that, but otherwise, I don't know what I'm doing. I don't know where it's meant to go. I don't know what shades are, whatever, right? And they were both so encouraging and supportive, just give it a go.
2: They're like, just give it a go.
3: Or they're like, just get a drag king, drag queen to come and like take a session on like how to do it. I'm like, that'd be a great team bonding session.
2: I love that idea.
3: I would love that. I would love how to learn to do like makeup properly.
2: Yeah.
3: And also like big drag makeup.
2: Ooh.
3: I think it'll be fun.
2: It will be really fun.
3: And sometimes it can just be, you know, there's so much resilience in knowing like who your people are, and your people don't have to be, you know, the closest people to you. It can be people you've never met but you game with. It can be a drag king and queen that you meet at a community event that just give you that little bit of positivity in your day and really change things up and change things around for you. And I think that's really important as well. And I guess I have a question for you, Maxie.
2: Me?
3: Okay. Who is your one?
2: I was going to say my partner, which is not here today.
3: but he, if you refer to him as your emotional support human, and I love that.
2: And I think he referred me as his like a human guide dog.
3: Human guide dog. But that's nice. Like you both support each other in different ways.
2: True, true, true.
3: And so I'm guessing then he's very aware that he's part of your support system and you're very aware that you're part of his support system.
2: About support system, it's sometimes like, yes, you're getting support, but you can also offering some support to the people that you care.
3: Absolutely. And I think that people forget that support is also a two-way street. Like, absolutely. You don't always have to be the one giving or the one taking. Like, you should feel comfortable to be able to do both.
2: Yeah. And what's your support? What's your one?
3: I don't have a one. Yeah,
2: you have one, multiple.
3: I have multiple. Well, my parents, for sure.
2: Uh-huh.
3: And then all of my friends, I guess. Definitely nice. there are some more than others, that, you know, I will call first, but it just sort of more depends on the time of day, really. I have friends that go to bed early and wake up early and friends that go to bed late and wake up late. So depending on the time of day, it will depend. But, nice. Yeah, generally my parents, because I feel like they can't really ignore a call from me, right?
2: Well, hopefully your parents listening tonight because it's your birthday.
3: It's my birthday week. It's my birthday on Friday. Yeah, shout out mom and dad. Hope you're listening. We're going to call you later and make sure. No, but it is, it's important because I'm very grateful that I have a family that's very supportive. You know, my brothers too, but it's really important to acknowledge that not everyone has such a support, you know, network. Like, people move countries, relationships end, you know, families can be unsafe, friendships can change, people can become isolated. And sometimes it might be that you're one, that sort of consistent person is a professional or is a service or is a community space. Mm-hmm. So it doesn't always have to be, you know, that one lifelong best friend. It can be more than one person. That one doesn't have to be a one. It can be
2: your support. Your one support can be fluid.
3: Absolutely, and so it doesn't have to be a solitary one.
2: No. Oh, that's so much good things to learn about the ones. And we'll come back to talk about the four breathing. And actually, we're going to play some playback of the recording of the event.
3: Which is pretty exciting. I just got a message from my mum saying, yes, we are listening. So thanks.
2: Thank you, Mum.
3: Encouragement. Thanks, Mum. If you could
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2: Welcome back. That was The Animal Song by Savage Garden, and you are listening to Talk Therapy to Me with myself, Ashley, and
3: Maxi.
2: And we were just talking about the 314. So we've done the 3, we've done the 1, and now it's time for the 4. So 4 breaths. Mm-hmm. This might be the most cliche sounding part of the 314. Like, have you tried breathing? Yes. Okay. Well, hopefully you've tried it before. Hopefully you've been doing it for quite some time. But the idea isn't that 4 breaths just magically fix something. You know, they're not going to fix your relationship. They're not going to pay your rent, remove discrimination, solve grief, solve stress. But what they can do is they can create just a tiny bit of space, because when we're overwhelmed, everything can speed up. And some of us are also not very good at breathing in general, like me. I have asthma, so breathing's hard. Taking 4 breaths can really help.
3: Yeah, and sometimes, like, intentionally you slow down the breathing, it could also be helpful as well. I mean, we both work in a neuropsych clinic, right? So from the brain science perspective, breathing, it's like regulating breathing, it's actually quite effective for regulating your brain activities and your blood circulations and your heart rates and so many different things. So it's like a, I wouldn't say it's a reset system, but it could be acting like that way.
2: It just helps sort of change your system. So it's like, if you're stressed and your heart's racing and, you know, you can't really form words or form ideas, and then suddenly you just sort of take a second to just create a bit of space for yourself and go, okay, let's think about this. Let's just, you're sort of resetting where you are in that moment.
3: Yep. I mean, I remember last time I had a car accident, which is 2-3 weeks ago. Haven't got a fix it yet. Anyway.
2: Okay, Mac, that's not a car accident.
3: I mean, I was panicking.
2: You were panicking. So I don't, and I'm not trying to diminish your experience. I'm just, car accident sounds, you know, like people were injured. I should have said it wasn't. No one was hurt.
3: Incident.
2: It was an incident.
3: Incident, yeah. Yes. Appreciate it.
2: Sorry.
3: No, but I was panicking because I was like, you know, got no one to blame, just blame myself. And I first ever experienced this damage in the car and in the last year, only 2 months as driver experiences. But anyway, I think
2: eventually. It's stressful. It's always very stressful when it happens.
3: The clinic I work with, they were like, oh, Maxi, I heard you crying downstairs. I was like, yeah, I was.
2: Maxi.
3: That was really bad. And then, eventually after I did take some breathing. So I sit in the clinic for a bit and then just starting to taking some slow breathing. And then the clinic manager came around, like, oh, do you need any, you know, support or anything? I was like, you know what, I need support with the insurance stage because I never done that before, so it might be helpful if you can guide me through. So he got me through. I was like, appreciate it, thank you. But the breathing actually helped.
2: It is actually quite an overwhelming situation. And, you know, my brother was saying that he'd had his car for 10 years and he's paid insurance every year. And he said, you know, not once have I ever needed to use it, you know, like not once have I ever needed to ring my insurance company. And so, you know, often there are people that do not really have, you know, even if they have experience with, even if they have insurance, they might not have experience with dealing with insurance companies. And that in itself is quite stressful on top of the stress of already, you know, having a bingle, like having to, like, what do I have to organize? You know, I need a mechanic to look at this. Do I need to
3: organize
2: a tow truck? Are they going to come and pick it up? What's going on?
3: I think during that incident, there was so many thoughts and feeling and things going through in me. So taking 4 deep breaths is actually was kind of like, you know what? I'm having these thoughts. Maybe I'm thinking about this. Maybe I'm feeling about this. It gave me a bit of space to regular bit. But you know what, let's back to the, we want this episode to including more than just us talk about 314 and our own experiences. So we got some recording from people sharing their thoughts and experiences. I think that's important because everybody's 314 can look so different. So maybe let's hear some of the voices.
2: Absolutely. We're going to play a couple. These are from our interviews on the weekend. And, yeah, just to help you understand that your 314 might be different to someone else's, and that's
3: and
2: okay.
3: And that's absolutely that's okay.
2: Absolutely okay.
4: Okay, so who do we got here?
5: Hi. So I'm – okay. So I'm Mary Shell. I'm one of the volunteers in Euphoria Socials as well as 314 Movement. So – this is my maybe second event with 314.
3: Yes.
5: And I did also run an event for them, which was a creative session. Yeah, it was really, really fun. It was, I guess, creating that that system for other people to come and connect with other queer folks or gay folks and really just feel connected and have that space to, you know, talk to other people as well as share their experiences. Mm-hmm. And what was the other question?
4: And for the 314 movement, what was the three things that you feel gratitude about?
5: Okay. So I think the three things that I feel grateful for is first, living in Australia. Mm-hmm. I think living on this land, which I'm fucking so grateful. I'm so grateful for. And having the opportunities that I'm able to have while also using that privilege to do something better and give back to the community in some shape or form, and like grateful for my friends, grateful for my creative practice. So those are the three things that I'm grateful for.
4: Well, that's amazing. Thank yeah. you.
6: So who do we have with us here today?
7: Hi, I'm Ivalisa Fierce. I was born in Malaysia, but now I live in Australia as a performer, drag performer.
6: And is this your first time at a 314 movement event?
7: Yes, it is my first time here for 314 Movement, and I'm so glad to be here. I'm so glad to be probably the first one for 314.
4: But it's not the first time you're attending Euphoria Foundation's event.
7: No, I was working with Euphoria for a couple of times, but this is the first time for 314, and I'm so glad. So happy to be here. The weather is nice. The place is cute.
6: And what are three things that are bringing you gratitude today?
7: So things that bringing me gratitude today is for me to be here, getting ready in drag in the daytime. As we all know, drag can always show up at night, but being here with lovely people, everyone here is like, kind of like bringing every traditions, every culture, and it's so nice to see a different culture, yeah, in one place.
6: Hello, who do we have with us here today?
8: Hello, my name is Jagesh from Shakti Mental Health.
6: And what does your company do?
8: So we advocate and support mental well-being in the South Asian and wider multicultural community. So we run a range of events, including South Asian men's well-being discussions, whole gendered well-being discussions, creative art, art workshops as well, getting community together to reduce isolation for the South Asian community.
6: And since we are at the 314 movement today, what are three things that are bringing you gratitude today?
8: Three things. I think first, we've just given birth to a new baby who's 4 months old. So our baby Rumi. Secondly, my wife. And third, I think just connecting with community and being with everyone is giving me gratitude. So these are our three things.
4: So who do we got here today? I mean, well, we all know who.
9: Oh, thank you. That's good to know. Shelley Kapathakis, president of AGMC, the Australian LGBTI QA Plus Multicultural Council.
4: Thank you, Shelley. And is this your first time for the 314 movement?
9: It is, yeah. So at AGMC, we're very happy and proud to support this movement event. Very important for community.
4: Oh, thank you for supporting the community. Okay, so Ashley asking the question, what was the three things you felt gratitude today? Because 314, it's like three things you feel gratitude, one connection, and four breathing. And so what's the three things you felt gratitude, if I may ask?
9: The first gratitude for me goes to Euphoria Foundation and 314 Movement for actually putting today together. Like, it's a really big event. It takes a lot of effort, I know it's a volunteer-run event, so I'm really grateful to the volunteers who have put today together. The second thing I'm grateful for is the weather. I mean, this weather is amazing. It is like a perfect spring Melbourne afternoon. And the third thing that I'm grateful for is just seeing community come up and show up for each other and support each other. It's a really important time that community do come together and sort of not create any division within the queer multicultural community, and that we're actually all here together and lifting and supporting each other up.
4: Oh, thank you. I mean, one thing I feel grateful is the AGMC's handbook, which we already talked about previously.
6: Who do we have with us today?
10: Hello, my name's Maria Demopoulos. I'm the CEO of the Settlement Council of Australia.
6: What are three things that are bringing you gratitude today?
10: First thing that gives me great gratitude is being on Aboriginal land, stolen land. I feel very grateful to be here amongst the oldest living culture on earth, and I really give thanks and gratitude for 60,000 years of care for this beautiful land. The other thing that I'm very grateful for is that, well, that's the second thing that I'm grateful for, is that I'm here amongst the most extraordinary individuals and feeling safe, feeling accepted, and having fun. And the third thing that I feel really grateful for is that someone comes up to me and says, "What do you think? Thank you, folks. I'm really grateful that you care enough to interview me." Yay!
6: Thank you. Thank you for being here with us today.
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2: Welcome back. That was Fame by Irene Cara, and you are listening to Talk Therapy to Me with myself, Ashley, and
3: Mexi.
2: And tonight we've been talking about the 314 movement, and I think the main thing that we want to leave you with is that 314 isn't about pretending that everything is okay. It's not. Mm-hmm. You know, be grateful, call someone, calm down, problem solved, okay? It's not, you know, ABCD done, okay? It's more like things are difficult right now. Mm-hmm. What can I notice?
3: Yep.
2: Who can I connect with? And can I give myself a few seconds to come back to this moment? Maybe you don't remember anything else from tonight, and that's also okay.
3: Mm-hmm. And just remember that 314, three things that you're grateful and one personal support network and four breathing. And remember that one doesn't have to look the same for everyone. And we already talked about what the one could be. And if you're having a really difficult time, 314 doesn't need to be your only support. It's the one of the tool that you can choose and use. You can still reach out for professional and crisis support when you need it. And support information, it's also available at joyce.org.au/support. And I feel like this is the time that we should say goodbye for the people who are listening to us tonight.
2: It is, but just in case you need one more reminder, think mm-hmm. about what your 314 is.
3: Ooh,
2: so
3: yes.
2: What is your 3? What is your 1? And what is your 4? Because
3: or just do the 4 breathing.
2: Oh, yeah. What is your 4? Look, sometimes when we do breathing exercises, I find that whenever people are like, okay, now breathe in. And then there's like a ridiculously long wait. And then they're like, and now breathe out. I'm like, I breathed out ages ago. Okay. So your it's whatever your deep breath looks like for mm-hmm. you. It's different.
3: Yeah, that
2: for
3: makes
2: everyone.
3: Sense. What is your four
2: mine,
3: looks like?
2: Mine are more shallow. But yeah. Thank you for everyone who came on and did interviews with us.
3: Thank you.
2: And thank you everyone who is listening tonight. We hope you come back next week. We will see you then.
3: Bye.
2: Bye.
3: Okay, but what's good?
2: I wanted to hit it.

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1: The Wayback Machine took us way back instantly. 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
2: And it's all just a little bit of history repeating.
3: Thank you for joining me for another episode of History Repeating. You're with Daz, and this show is all about sharing some of the great conversations we have every day here at Joy. I've got so much to play you this episode. I'll tell you what's coming up soon, because what I want to do is get straight to our first piece right now. I was looking through the Joy podcasts the other day, and I spotted this one from Hide and Seek. The episode was called Work Hard for the Money. I took a listen, and I want to share some of it with you now. Host John caught up with Otis Moore to challenge some of the more persistent myths around sex work and explore what the job actually involves. We're going to join the conversation at the midpoint, where Otis and John were discussing the myth that sex work just means having sex for money.
4: Look, I think just boiling it down to having sex for money is, I guess it's reductive, right? Like there's so many different types of, I mean, sex work, content creation online, adult performance, phone sex, camming, domination, or BDSM.
5: Yeah.
4: These types of services, I think, also require like so many different types of like skills, you know, communication, being able to screen your clients, marketing.
5: It's like any small business. You've got to often do social media. You've got to do safety planning. You've got to like transport and logistics, all of the different things.
4: You're essentially a one person show. And
5: yeah.
4: Most of the work, I would say, is not even sex work. It is sex work in the sense that it's, you're doing it for that, but like, it's like all of that extra work that's added on top, what people do not think about.
5: Yes.
4: As
5: you
4: work.
5: Don't escape admin by doing sex work.
4: I feel like if anything, you have more of it, right? There's like lots of messages responding.
5: Now, when people hear sex worker, what image do you think they generally have in mind?
4: I feel like stiletto heels, like someone like I feel like it's typically, you know, a woman.
5: Street corner.
4: Yeah, street corner, or in like some kind of venue, mm-hmm. as well.
5: Yep.
4: And I think that's just like such a narrow view of what that is. And it also doesn't leave a lot of room for, I guess, nuance in that conversation.
5: Yeah.
4: Like often I think what gets like is not seen by that stereotype is like all of the queer sex workers, you know?
5: Yeah.
4: Queer men, trans people, non-binary people. The kinds of sex work I guess get erased is all of the different types of work within our own communities that don't fit that very typical mold of like sex work happening to women by men.
5: That's one of the things, is that the needs of the erotic massage provider versus the online porn creator or a stripper or a full service worker or a pro dom, they're all different, aren't they?
4: They're absolutely different. I mean, like if you think about, let's take one of these examples, like an online porn creator, the way that you need to market yourself on social media platforms to avoid like algorithms or make your content in a platform safe way to then build that funnel of traffic to ultimately a platform that's behind a paywall to make that money.
5: Yeah.
4: Versus the needs of, you know, an erotic massage provider where maybe they're sending out lots of messages or like offering services, similar marketing in that sort of way as well. Professional dom. Yeah. I mean, like, look, these are all different skills that you need to have. And I think that's a great thing about sex worker as a term, is it covers a whole broad range of people.
3: More from John and Otis next. They're challenging the myths around sex workers. Is it just easy money? The conversation continues after Kylie at Joy 94.9.

0: Joy 94.9, this is History Repeating, in the middle of a podcast from Hide and Seek. If you haven't heard the show, check out one of their podcasts. Always chatting to really interesting guests, candid conversations about desire, pleasure, everything in between. We are midway through a chat between host John and guest Otis Moore, talking about sex work and the myths that come with it, like sex work is easy money. Big myth.
1: Now, how much work is the communication before anything paid happens?
2: I think how long's a piece of string? Like, the type of work that you're doing in that, in whatever field or what type of sex work you're doing depends on how much communication is needed before then. So sometimes it can be, you know, a lot of the work, or sometimes it can be, you know, a very small amount. But in saying that, a lot of sex work is, you know, engage in some type of marketing beforehand or communication. And you're trying to hit all of the different types of niches that you want to hit, or you sort of think about what messaging is going to resonate with an audience, you know, in some way.
1: Do you think that some sex workers have to put a lot more effort into managing professional boundaries?
2: I think managing professional boundaries is like one of the key skills with sex work, especially physical types of sex work. Mm. Because it's all about like setting the expectation with your client, right? Mm-hmm. And then also making sure that like those boundaries aren't crossed in that session.
1: Yeah.
2: That's a part of safety. But you need, it's a skill that needs to be honed from the get-go.
1: Yeah. And so what do you think professionalism looks like for a sex worker?
2: I think reliability. I think it's like any day job, or any job really. It's like you show up on time, you perform the services that you're going to say that you perform, and that you're reliable. It's a level of work ethic, really.
1: Mm. And I think one of the things that I've seen is that with sex workers, you're wanting people to book you again.
2: Mm. So repeat.
1: Yeah, you're wanting them to become a regular customer. And so you're actually doing everything you can to look after their needs so that you're not having to keep looking for new clients, you're retaining the existing ones. So
2: changing things depending on the scene or the vibe or the person, like you're constantly tailoring your work to the person.
1: And kind of what parts of yourself you're presenting. So I think as a sex worker, often we're having to really modulate who we are for the person that we're with.
2: There's essentially shape-shifting that you have to do to fit into whatever mold that person is looking for, or even you finding out what they are looking for in that session as well.
1: Mm. Another part of working life that people don't always think about is disclosure. So as a sex worker, who do you tell? Who is safe to tell? What kind of reactions do sex workers get when they disclose from friends, families, partners, landlords, banks, other workplaces or health services? And why might some workers decide that it's safer or easier or simply more private to keep that part of their life under wraps? What do you think?
2: I think that's probably one of the hardest parts of sex work is like, who can you tell? Mm. A lot of workers, I think, are constantly calculating risks around disclosure. You know, I think sometimes the stigma becomes harder to manage than the actual work itself.
1: Yeah.
2: There's someone I told once that I was like, I thought I could trust. And then they like flippantly just like brought it up in my day job in the office. And I was like, absolutely not.
1: Oh my God.
2: I was like, zip it. That's not funny.
1: Yeah. I admit, I told someone that I worked a day job with when I was escorting one time. And a week later, the owner called me into the office and went, you need to stop that, because if it ever gets out, then you've lost your job. This is now long enough ago that they could get away with that then.
2: Yeah, absolutely. It's just like the fact that we've both had a similar experience where someone we thought we could trust has just blatantly been like, hey, guess what? I'm going to tell this thing without actually knowing the seriousness that there's repercussions that can happen from telling people, which is like why we're sex workers are constantly, I think, reassessing or assessing the risk of telling or disclosure.
0: You can hear Hide and Seek live every Tuesday night from 9. 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You can get the podcast. Next, a song that the Young Divas introduced me to. But sorry, Paulini, Ricky Lee and co. I'm really in love with Donna Summer's original version just as much. I've got both versions set to go next. I'm just going to close my eyes and hit a button after this on Joy. Anything could happen.
3: Cinema Nova welcomes teenage sex and death at Camp Miasma. Having won the Queer Palm at Cannes Film Festival, Hannah Einbinder and Gillian Anderson electrify in this psychosexual slasher film from meta-horror maverick Jane Schoenbrunn. With a new Nova Bar takeover inspired by the nostalgic camp feel of the film, Teenage Sex and Death at Camp Miasma is now showing at Cinema Nova, 380 Lygon Street, Carlton. Joy sponsor.
4: Caring.
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0: Excellent. It's the Donna Summer version we're going with. This is History Repeating on Joy 94.9 after Donna. I want to play you part of a conversation I heard recently on a podcast from the Gender Agenda about a First Nations drag collective that has been created. And before the hour's out, we're off to the cinema with the team from Strictly Soundtracks looking at movies head on and the sum of it. 90s gay cinema, shortly on Joy.

0: This is History Repeating on Joy 94.9. Hello, you're with Daz, and this show is all about highlighting some of the interesting, insightful conversations that you'll hear every day on Joy. From the Gender Agenda, here is part of a podcast I was listening to recently. The team caught up with First Nations graduate performer Stone Motherless Cold to find out more about how they use drag to bring the community together through a collective that runs workshops to help with the development of emerging First Nations performers.
1: So what was the inspiration or need that led to the creation of MOSO, your First Nations drag collective that you started?
2: So we started off a few years ago because myself and Maura Money, who started the collective, we have been doing drag for about around 7-8 years now, and kind of just, we had our little trio and that's all we kind of had. And so when it was like, we can't do it, we can't really give you any other names, so there was like a very limited amount of First Nations drag performers in the scene, so we thought that we should try and pass the baton. And yeah, we can teach them what we picked up in that time and pass it along.
3: So how many young little motherless collective children are there?
2: We currently have 5. Our little Mo Kitties is our little
3: Mo Kitties. I was trying to think of something. Yes. Okay, that sounds much cuter. So there's 5 Mo Kitties.
2: Yes, 5 Mo Kitties. We have 2 drag kings. We have Craven Moorhead and your dad Daryl, which is some great names.
3: Your dad Daryl.
2: Yes. And we also have Kleptonymph, Storm Cold, and Desire.
3: Love that. Yeah. It's so nice that you are passing on the baton, but also making sure that, you know, First Nations drag is staying alive in community, and I think especially in NAM, mm-hmm. where I think it's really important to platform what you do in your art.
2: Yeah, we thought it was really important because when we started drag, we didn't really have any
3: mothers.
2: Yeah, there wasn't any, hence the Motherless Collective. We, yeah, didn't really have any First Nations drag performers in, like, the generation above us that could kind of be like, here's what we're doing. I think, so I've heard along the street, is that we maybe missed that last one by maybe, like, 3-4 years or something.
3: Okay.
2: And they've gone and done their thing. So it was just, like, we just missed it a little bit, and we're hoping to not have that gap anymore, and we can be the divas.
3: Continue being the divas.
2: Yes.
1: That's incredible. So if there's any First Nations, like, trans girlies or eager drag performers out there who want to get in touch, how might they do so?
2: They can get in contact by our Instagram, which is just @moco.au, which is also our, like, website. But I would do the Instagram first, and I would say message us there, and then we can sort you out.
3: And so how do you, I guess, obviously thinking, like, culture-wise, like, how do you incorporate, like, First Nations culture, or how do you educate, like, even, like, the Mo Kitties around the importance of that, if there is, if there's not, like, how do you express that to them, or whether they do or don't want to incorporate, like, their culture into their performance or into their character?
2: Totally, yeah. I mean, yeah, a lot. I think our MOCO is, like, I want to say ethos, but, like, a lot of our value that we kind of, in our green room conversations, we come to of, like, whatever we do is inherently Black and First Nations, so we don't, like, need to perform, like,
3: you don't have to, yeah.
2: Yeah, we don't need to, like,
1: analyze
2: and put a lap on. It's all, we're automatically doing that. And
3: because of who you are. You don't have to put on, like, these novelty accessories and things like that.
2: If someone does, then that's on them and that's their character, and then we're happy to do that. Like, but that's also what we tell our Mo Kitties as well, is, like, that this is, we're here for you to celebrate and highlight yourself and feel good about yourself, and that's the essence of drag. And
3: it's like, who you are is the statement. You don't have to
2: and building that confidence up, and I guess the value of helping and having community for young queer First Nations people in NAM. A lot of them didn't have a lot of queer First Nations friends, like, around in NAM until they kind of, like, came into the workshops, and then they're like, okay, there's people that are interested in the same things. And yeah, I think just being able to be around community, and that we're all very supportive, was, like, the Blackness of it kind of vibe. Yeah.
0: So good. If you want to hear more, you can get the podcast, the full podcast of that conversation, right now at joy.org.au/historyrepeating.

0: 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Up next, I'm going to share a conversation with you that might just convince you that getting up at 5 in the morning to sit in the middle of a somewhat chilly lake is a good idea. I'm going to take some convincing too. That's next.
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9: And it's all just a little bit of history repeating.
0: Hello, how are you this Wednesday night? If no one has shared this statistic with you so far today, apologies, I'm going to do it now. Here goes. It's only 100 sleeps till Christmas today. Yep. While that sinks in, will somebody please wake Mariah? Get out the tree. Quick. It's almost here. Oh, this is history repeating. Sometimes we hit you with stats like that. Other times we play you really great bits from the conversations we have here every day at

0: Usually. In fact, that's what we do most of the time. My name is Daz, but I usually can't hear people calling my name because I've almost always got headphones on. It's pretty much guaranteed I'm listening to a Joy podcast. One I heard the other day was from Game On. Jax is the host of that show. Love her. It's Joy's sports show that's dedicated to highlighting where sport is welcoming, safe, and inclusive for our community. And this episode focused on the Argonauts, one of Australia's largest and most welcoming LGBTIQA+ rowing clubs. Their president, Alan, along with fellow rower Sam, joined Jax to share their love of rowing. So, what is the club all about?
1: Melbourne Argonauts is all about like building a community for people to come, learn how to row, come and use their skills again for the first time in many, many years, like me. And we're all about, you know, community, building friendships, building relationships sometimes, and, you know, taking as good a care of our boats as we possibly can, whilst also spending a lot of time on beautiful Albert Park Lake.
2: Yeah, we play a really fantastic role in the rowing community as well. So, of course, the rowing community has been around for hundreds of years. Clubs have been around for 150 years, I think, out in the regionals and even in Metro Melbourne. But the Argonauts, like you say, are a queer rowing club, which is a really unique proposition.
1: Yeah, that's true.
2: Really fantastic point of difference for us, but of course, a point of difference for our members and a nice safe space for us to learn rowing, like me or in Sam's case, return to rowing. And we're, you know, just as competitive as other clubs, but what makes us different, what the secret sauce is really just about the community. We're really friendly. Of course, we love to win, but equally we support each other when we don't win. And we support each other all the way along the journey as well. So all trainings, you know, we're waking up at 5 a.m. in the morning.
1: Yeah, it's really joyous.
2: Yep, I'm sure. Picking up Sam in the morning.
1: That's right, yeah.
2: We're bleary-eyed, rolling down to the lake. So that's a great time where you really need the support and the friendship to really carry you through. But of course at regattas as well. So I'm looking at pictures of the club and we go out to regional Victoria. We row on the Yarra. We row everywhere. And just that support, that sense of community, it carries through everything we do.
3: You're a very organised club, which I'd imagine if you're going to be getting up at 5 o'clock in the morning, I'd imagine you've got to be very organised. Now, I've got a couple of questions that have come in. This one's from Kelly from Preston. Why do you row backwards?
1: Oh my goodness, you know, I've never actually thought about why we row backwards. I guess that's how they made the boats. We just never questioned it. Goodness
2: I've never me. Questioned it actually.
1: Yeah.
2: It is quite an interesting proposition because you're never can really see who's behind you, of course, and that's the person that you want to be chasing when you're rowing. They're the ones that you want to be beating, but you do see the people that you are ahead of, so that can be quite exhilarating as well.
3: And as somebody else has asked here, Olivia from Thornbury, why are you called the Argonauts? What's an Argonaut?
2: Oh, that's actually a really interesting question. We've been diving into the archives lately.
1: We have.
2: Yes. And actually, I don't remember the other names, but it was all taken onto a vote on a train on the way to Geelong. So the club was founded 2001, 25 years ago, and the founders gathered a bunch of people. I don't know why they were on the train to Geelong. We've got to find that out.
1: That's a good point.
2: They took a vote, and the Argonauts won. So it's a fantastic name, reflective of Greek mythology, and one that we very proudly wear on our chests and on our backs as we row.
1: The Argonauts are famously rowers also, so, you know, I suppose there's that too.
2: Yeah, true.
0: I love that we all now know why rowers row backwards. More from Jax and the Argonauts next. That sounds like a 70s cartoon where kids solve mysteries. Jax and the Argonauts, more from them next on Joy.

0: On Joy 94.9, this is History Repeating. Midway through an interview with Jax from Game On, who was joined by Alan and Sam from the GLBTIQA Plus Rowing Club, the Argonauts. They were chatting about how they got into rowing.
1: Were you always sporty morning people?
2: No, not really. Like, I mean, I can talk about my story. Mm. Yeah, so I did rowing in a very highly competitive environment in high school back in the day. And, you know, wasn't huge fan of it at the time, I'm going to be honest. But I was, you know, okay at it and was really encouraged to keep going when I finished school and I was in university. But, you know, I just found that the stress of it and everything was just a bit much. And so I took a very, you know, reasonable 15-year break, as you do, and was encouraged to come down to the Argonauts one day to give it another go and found it to be such a fantastic community and a place to, you know, get back into it, hone my skills and you know, start to dip my toe in the waters, as it were, in competing again.
1: And what about you, Alan? So you're the new club president.
0: Yes.
1: How did you get involved in rowing? And as the club president, what's your kind of, what direction are you looking to take the club?
3: I guess it goes back to that first question of my experience. So I sort of had that classic boy meets boy, boy breaks up with boy, boy wants to find a community, and he finds one in the Argonauts. Aww. And I think that's my platform to really enable other people to have that exact same experience. I actually have met my current partner through the club, Andrew, and I know that others have as well, but of course I've made some really wonderful friends through the club as well. So I just want everyone to have that same experience as I did.
2: It's definitely really obvious since Alan took over. It's been such a great community and just like a really wonderful place to be as well.
3: Oh, I'm blushing.
1: He's blushing. Another question's come in. Emma from South Yarra. I didn't go to a private school. Do you have to have gone to a private school to do rowing?
2: Absolutely not. No, not at all. People come to us who've never set foot in a boat ever, and they are superstars. Like, if you want to learn and you want to be good at it, you just got to put in the time and you can do it. Mm. You can come from any background.
1: What are positions? Because there's the cox and you can, so what sort of, how do you know where to sit?
2: Yeah, so we row in a couple of different types of boats. So you can row in a boat with anywhere from 8 to 2 people or by yourself if that's what you prefer. So we've got eights where you have 8 people, fours and pairs and singles. So, I mean, just sweep boats, you have different sides. But other than that, there's not that much where you like to choose from. You just kind of jump in the boat and get going.
3: Mm. What's your favourite, Sam?
2: Oh, look, I'm a bow side rower, which means I row on one specific side. And unlike most of the rest of the people at the club, I like to row with one oar, but most people like to row with two.
3: Mm, I like to cox, actually. I really like to tell people
2: Stop
3: off.
2: Stop it. Yeah, you know what? I had my first time coxing last year, and I have to say I have enjoyed it a little bit. There's nothing quite like yelling at men under the guise of sport. Big fan.
1: So who makes the ideal cock? Because you have to be quite light, I would imagine.
2: You do.
1: Oh, it's quite squishy.
2: I mean, you got to fit in the bit of the boat where the cocks go. So, yeah, that's valid.
1: And you face the rowers.
2: You do.
1: Is that a bit weird?
2: Being it is a
1: too
2: little
1: close
2: bit.
1: To the front one.
3: You put the sunglasses on so you're not making eye contact.
2: The awkward eye contact is pretty magical, I have to say. I think a good cox is somebody who's capable of taking charge, who can listen to the rowers, listen to the boat, listen to what needs to be changed and make clear direction. Someone who likes to be in control and someone who likes to tell people what to do. You know, I don't mind it.
3: No, you're in charge of the safety, so of course you need to be assertive,
2: very
3: clear.
2: Important.
3: Yep, absolutely.
2: So it's really can't run into things.
0: No, don't run into things. 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Good advice. In just a sec, a song that I first heard on Joy Breakfast and I instantly thought, I really like this. I think you will too.
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0: Hope your Wednesday night's going well. You're on History Repeating. Do you remember the 90s? I don't really want to be the one to tell you this, but if you grew up in the 90s, like I did, talking about that decade today is the same as how our parents spoke about the 60s during the 90s. Yeah, just take a second to think about that. Mind blown. The reason I'm getting all nostalgic is I was listening to a Strictly Soundtracks podcast the other day, and they were talking about 90s gay cinema, and I want to play some of that for you next on Joy.

0: Greg Gould and Hurricane at Joy 94.9. This is History Repeating. We are talking 90s cinema now. And no, the movies weren't in black and white for any curious young listeners. But we did have to actually leave the house to see a movie and go to a place called the cinema or wait a few months and then go to a video shop. Wow, what a time. The team from Strictly Soundtracks were talking about this golden decade in a podcast I listened to last week.
1: We had a lot of gay directors sort of making their mark, Todd Haynes, Gus Van Sant.
2: And there's also just sort of a general higher interest in queer stories because obviously AIDS had come around, and so there was like a spotlight on gay society. And so I think there was people who were trying to reckon with all of that, whilst then also there were some who were trying to put forth a different message, one of, you know, of hope and joy. Yep.
3: Positivity. A real sense of increased visibility as well.
2: Yeah.
3: You know, we weren't just, you know, a little comedy character as a side note.
1: Yep.
3: There was a real maturity evolving.
1: And especially towards the end of the 90s, you realise that there was Hollywood Girl on board very much so too, because we had some big budget mainstream comedies.
2: Saw the money.
1: That's what I mean. It was hardly well-intentioned, but it was all about the money, I'm sure. But we had things like The Object of My Affection. Remember that one?
2: Yep.
1: Jennifer Aniston and Paul Rudd. Like, you don't get more mainstream than that.
2: Had a crush on Paul Rudd, so that was fun.
1: Yep. In and Out, Kevin Kline, we talked about that a couple of weeks ago. Yeah.
2: I think those movies like In and Out, as well as particularly the Australian ones, like The Sum of Us and Priscilla and Muriel's Wedding, these were huge hits.
1: Yeah,
2: these were big, big movies. Yep. And so for someone like myself, who was quite young at the time. And
1: you always have to get that in, don't you? Every week we have to talk about
3: whatever.
1: It. Oh, yeah, exactly. I was so young in the 90s.
2: But it was a way to be able to see gay characters on screen and not have it be the quiet taboo thing. It wasn't having to watch Queer as Folk, you know, with like pressed up to the TV with the button to turn it off the moment
1: I heard it.
2: A parent was like walking down the corridor, like off, wasn't watching that.
1: Back to the footy.
2: Yeah, exactly. These were just movies that everyone was seeing. Families would rent them from the video store, and like people would go to see them at the movies and talk about them.
1: It was
2: really great to it was a good actual foundation for someone like myself.
1: Absolutely.
2: As a burgeoning film lover.
1: And a burgeoning day.
2: that one spoke for itself.
3: And these two films were also fantastic films. I mean, they weren't.
1: So just to be clear, we're talking about The Sum of Us and Head On.
2: Yeah.
1: Yep.
3: Yeah.
2: I mean, and two very different ones as well. Yeah.
3: I mean, I remember going to see both at the cinema and being, you know, loving The Sum of Us because it was just such a great story. You know, Jack Thompson's character just completely accepted his son. There was none of that.
1: So if you haven't seen it, just a quick synopsis. It's based on a 1990 play, and Jack Thompson's a widower dad, and Russell Crowe plays his gay son, and both are looking for love.
3: Yeah, it's great. Brilliant.
1: Head On, as you said, Glenn, is a very different film.
3: Very different film.
2: Very R18 plus.
1: Absolutely. Yes. I think that sort of distinction between gay cinema and queer cinema. Some of Us is very gay cinema. Head On, very queer cinema.
2: Yeah, it's a bit more radical. It's a bit more
1: subversive, exactly. A bit more in your face. Yeah, exactly. And Head On, of course, is based on the 1995 novel Loaded by Christos Tsokos. Alex Dimitriadis plays Ari, a gay Greek-Australian teenager in Melbourne. And the film follows him over 24 hours as he has a series of liaisons that he has to keep secret from his Orthodox parents.
2: Yeah, and it's interesting to note that one's directed by a woman, Anna Kokkinos, who has sort of... This was, I think, her first feature film, and she sort of made a career out of boundary pushing stories in Australian cinema, which I haven't always liked them because they're a bit much. But I think it was really quite something that she chose this to be
1: her first,
2: her first feature film. And Alex Dimitriadis, I mean, my gosh,
1: he's so good in it. He's great. Yeah,
2: so good. And look, yes, extremely hot. without anything,
1: exactly. The opening scene,
3: The opening scene is certainly confronting.
1: Very.
2: Yeah, this wasn't the movie you're watching with your parents.
1: No, definitely no, not. Definitely not.
0: If you want to hear more of that chat, you can do it right now. joy.org.au/historyrepeating is where you'll find the full

0: Now, pretty woman, Samantha Jade at Joy 94.9. I heard that on Joy Daytimes the other day and I thought, mental note, must play that. This is history repeating, almost done for another episode. We did hit you with that stat earlier in the show that today is 100 sleeps until Christmas. No, stop, Mariah. 100 sleeps till Christmas. The good news is if you're about to head off to sleep now, tomorrow will be 100 sleeps until we get to enjoy that beautiful Boxing Day tradition of buying hot cross buns. Fantastic. 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Have a great night and Merry Christmas. Can we say that now?
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1: Hello and welcome back to another Wellness Wednesday. We are Talk Therapy to Me. My name is Ashley and I'm joined by
2: Maxi.
1: And I may have forgotten to put the intro music in. So,
2: I was going to say, we're FKFL. So, we're just chatting with them.
1: Welcome to Talk Therapy to Me. Woo. Maxi, how was your week?
2: Thank you for asking. My week was actually really good, but also exhausting. So last Saturday, we went to the Euphoria Foundation 3&4 movement. Remember?
1: Like yes, actually a few I was days there. Ago. We went together.
2: And then last Sunday that I went on online prep and PEP services Designathon that organized by Melbourne Sexual Health Clinic and Monash University.
1: Oh.
2: That was really good. We had a really diverse group of people there, like overseas born. So people from lived experience community members, researchers, pharmacists, PrEP and PEP prescribers, and representative from the Department of Health. So there was a lot of different perspective in the room. It was the discussion was really interesting and something was, you know, to see how people competing and bring the ideas to the table. That's so great. For anyone who hasn't heard of them before, PrEP, it's a medication taken to help prevent HIV before a possible exposure, while PEP is a medication taken after a possible exposure to reduce the chance of HIV infection. They're both really important part of HIV prevention. I guess you are hearing more about on the well. But access can be difficult for some people because of things like cost, location, stigma, language, and not knowing where to go. So the event I went to is really about bringing different people together to think creatively about how online PrEP and PEP services could be really easier, faster and accessible. So huge shout out for the people who attended last Sunday and really, really appreciating for people who like Maxi to be our host. So I was the host. I was like, whoa.
1: That's so exciting, Maxi.
2: Yeah, facilitating was fun and I got a lot of good feedbacks. So how was your week, Sash?
1: My week was good. I definitely didn't facilitate anything like that, although I did not know that
2: The medication.
1: Well, I knew what PrEP was, but I didn't know PEP was. So I didn't know that there were different types of, you know, HIV prevention and exposure medication. So that's really, really interesting. And you're absolutely right. I mean, online services benefits everyone, but also exposure to what is out there and the information that's out there. Because, yeah, like I said, like I didn't even know that there was PEP.
2: It's like, wow.
1: Very similar sounding, very similar letters.
2: Yeah.
1: But I did facilitate a walk at the 314 movement, and that was really, really nice. Second time doing facilitating a sort of like grounding guided garden walk. I never really know what I meant to do on these walks, if I'm being honest.
2: Just because, like, just being present and you were there.
1: Well, yeah, that's what I'm like, you know, should we be like, okay, stop everyone, sort of like notice, like, what are your different senses picking up, you know, like really sort of grounding it in the moment. Or am I meant to talk about, like, you know, the importance of nature and how we're biologically designed to need nature and to need, you know, sunlight and water? And or am I meant to talk about the plants? Be like, this
2: just the plants.
1: This is a ficus. Like, oh, what's this? What's this native called? You know. And so I sort of just try and judge, you know, what the group wants. And I was really thankful that this group on the weekend really wanted to know more about plants. And they had so many questions about plants. And I was like, fantastic. My background is in horticulture. I love any opportunity to talk about plants. And at the end of it, they were just asking me to name all of the plants. And I love that. I feel
2: so
1: I feel like an expert. I feel like so knowledgeable. And they're like, oh, how do you know that? What's this one? And I'm like, oh, this is this and this is this.
2: This is this. You know all the answers.
1: I'm like, it feels nice. I'm like, they're like, okay, so what about like gardening? Like, I'm like, okay, so let's go to, you know, your three S's. Soil, type, sun, and size. Like, good to know what you're working with. So all of that was really, really good and positive. I have been absolutely slammed with hay fever today. Also my assignment. I submitted one yesterday, last night, and I have another one tonight.
2: So we're like rushing home.
1: I'm going to have to rush home. If we're going to have to find your own way home, Max, I got to rush home. Keep doing my assignment. But it's my birthday week and the show must go on. So
2: happy birthday.
1: Yeah, it's my birthday on Friday. You can send me a message if you want, say happy birthday. Or actually, if you want to send us any messages, maybe just a reminder that you can call on 1-300-569-949. You can email talktherapytome@joy.org.au during the week or right now on air at joy.org.au. You can also DM us, talktherapytome_joymedia. That's on Instagram. And you can always text through on 0427-569-949. So keep messaging us. It doesn't just have to be a happy birthday message to me. We love hearing from you. If there's anything you want us to read out, more than happy to read it out. Otherwise, if you just want to send through something that you want to share.
2: Or if you... we're at around for movement events. If you were there, share some of your experiences. Or if you weren't there, telling us if you wanted then to do another one next year.
1: Absolutely. And I guess lastly, before we dive into the real stuff, quick shout out as always for content and trigger warnings. So sometimes we will be touching on topics that are a bit darker than usual, but we will let you know at the start of each episode what those topics will be. So you can decide if you want to listen or not. Our focus is mental health, so there may be some things that hit just a little bit too close to home and not in a good way. But there are links available on Joy's website, joy.org.au/support. There's always, always, always 000 for emergencies. And there are always other supports available if you need them. So I promise, not all doom and gloom. We are going to make sure there is some fun and fabulousness in there as well.
2: Fabulousness with your birthday wishes.
1: Fabulous in general, because you've got Maxie and I, and we're both pretty fun and fabulous.
2: But tonight we are revisiting this round four. And if you remember, again, if you want to listen to the previous podcast, you can go back to, Ash, help me with that.
1: Spotify.
2: I always want to say Joy's website. But yeah, you can absolutely re-listen to our previous episode on Spotify. We did have invited Euphoria Foundation. It used to be called Euphoria Social, but now they have changed the name to Euphoria Foundation to talk about the Toronto movement they have hosted early this year. I think it was like February or March, somewhere before, a few months ago.
1: They're always hosting things.
2: Yeah, which is nice.
1: They're pretty big
2: very nice
1: players in their community game.
2: But tonight we want to approaching it slightly differently, because last time we talked about how the event went, but tonight we do want to talk about more about the Throne for Movement, the meanings, the representation, the resilience, recovery, and the community. So what does Throne for actually look like when we use it in the real life? And because knowing a coping strategy exists is a one thing, but actually remembering it when you're stressed, overwhelmed, upset, exhausted, or when your brain has simply just decided, I don't want to work anymore. That's
1: work. No,
2: that's something so different. Sometimes when we are struggling, the last thing that we need is a complicated 12-step emotional regulation exercise. Oh, I can't remember all
1: this. And then get stressed about how you can't remember the third step, let alone the 10th, 12th.
2: Sometimes we just need something so simple.
1: Exactly. And that's really where 314 comes in. So it's like, first of all, what is 314?
2: What is 314?
1: So three things that you are grateful for. One person or one support network. And four breaths. 314. Simple enough to remember. No 12-step program. Mm-hmm. No 100-step grounding technique.
2: Nope.
1: Just 314. Three things you're grateful for, one person or support network that you can always reach out to, and four breaths.
2: Mm.
1: So what do those numbers actually mean to different people? And we do have some audio recordings from the event that mm-hmm. we will be playing for you later, so that you can hear how different people use this and what that means for them.
2: Mm-hmm.
1: So maybe question for everyone. When you're having a difficult day, what helps you come back to yourself?
2: Maybe another person, your chosen family, music, or maybe just going for a walk and touching the horticulture, just touching
1: the grass.
2: Touching the grass.
1: Or weeding, like I recommend to all my clients.
2: Hug a tree. I mean, I actually like the idea of hugging a tree.
1: I like hugging trees.
2: maybe your pet, so your fur friend's animal, for fur friend, family members, food.
1: Absolutely.
2: Shower, group chat. What could group chat do? Yeah, group chat absolutely could be helpful. Or even just have 5 minutes that nobody speak to. Just basically say, leave the F alone for me.
1: Like, yeah, I mean, I have multiple group chats, mainly with the same group of people across different platforms. And sometimes I will bombard them with memes and silly things, or just me singing, which is hilarious and that's terrific good. At the same time. But sometimes I also just want 5 minutes where no one speaks to me.
2: You know what? Maybe the people who are listening tonight, they want a few minutes off.
1: Maybe they need 5 minutes away from us. I agree. Let's give them 5 minutes and then we'll be back.

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4: Welcome back. That was Let It Be by The Beatles, and you are listening to Talk Therapy to Me with Ashley and
5: Maxi.
4: And we were just talking about the 314 event. So, once again, starting with the three things that you have gratitude for. So, gratitude can be a very tricky word. Sometimes you're really struggling and someone says, oh, think about what you're grateful for.
5: And you might want to say, please leave me alone. Because gratitude can become toxic positivity sometimes.
4: Yeah, very quickly.
5: Like, you should be grateful. Other people, like, why are you complaining? Right? Other people have it worse. Ooh, ouch.
4: No.
5: Look on the bright side. I was like, no. It's like, why? That's not what we are talking about, right? And gratitude doesn't mean it's like my problem, it's not important. It actually just means this is difficult. Acknowledging it's very difficult for me, and there may be something else here as well.
4: Absolutely, because both of those things can exist together. So true. You might be really stressed at work and still be grateful that a coworker checked on you. Maybe you're struggling in your relationship, but you still appreciate the friend who listened to you. Maybe you've had a really awful, awful day and you just think, that coffee was really good. Gratitude doesn't need to be profound. Sometimes we can make gratitude far, far too big.
5: Mm-hmm.
4: I mean, a pretty good coffee goes a long way in my books, but it doesn't always have to be something big like my family, my health,
5: nope.
4: My entire existence. Maybe today it's just I found parking. I found free parking. I got almost 8 hours of sleep.
5: Oh, that's jealous.
4: Someone sent me a funny meme, you know. My takeaway arrived hot. My pet came and sat next to me. My favorite song came on. I finished something that I've been avoiding. I made it through the day. Because those things count.
5: That's so important. And why three? Ashley, why three? What do you think?
4: Three's a good, nice round number. No, I'm just kidding.
5: Well, it's my feeling. It's probably because when we are really overwhelmed and our brain can just become really absolute, like everything's terrible, nothing's working, nobody's care, like very black and white sort of thinking. But three small things doesn't actually erase what's been happening, but it's just giving your brain a few additional, it's just giving your brain a bit of break.
4: Yeah, absolutely. And, you know, it's much better than a 12-step grounding technique or a 100-step mindfulness thing. It's just, it's three.
5: Yep. Oops. Sorry, my chair slipped.
4: Well, I'm grateful that my chair is not slipping.
5: Whoa, there we go. We got a great
4: ooh.
5: But see, so this is a question to think, not for just for us, but for the people who are listening tonight.
4: Mm-hmm.
5: So do you actually practice gratitude? I feel like I'm hearing that a lot in the school.
4: I'm not sure. I'm not in high school. I'm not a child, despite my youthful appearance, but...
5: No, I just feel like in the, like, because I did a lot of placement in school, and I felt some of the teacher, they do bring, like, doing some gratitude things they felt grateful about, and trying to encourage kids to do that. Okay, cool.
4: I actually think that my mum was talking about that when she was working in schools she was a librarian, uh-huh. And I think it was when we were talking about that book that's all about like changing your mindset, you know, where you have to really have that growth mindset instead of sort of being stuck in a rigid, like, this is it, you know. You have to be able to say, no, things, you know, things can grow and things can change. And I think we were talking about that, and she was saying how that was something that had been implemented where they're really trying to, you know, advocate for these things in schools and have things like mindfulness and gratitude and grounding techniques and all of these wonderful tools that kids can start putting in their toolbox
5: early
4: to help them prepare.
5: And sometimes, like, you know, does the gratitude things that you thought or you did, does that work for you? And or even just like, does that even annoying you? Because for people who doesn't want to do it, and if you force them to do it, and they can get annoyed.
4: Yeah, I think being forced to do anything you don't want to do no matter how positive it is. I do. I'm pretty grateful for everything in my life. I have little, you know, little affirmations. And well, you know, like I guess it's sort of thinking about it, I'm like, look, I'm not happy just, you know, merely being mediocre, you know, like I want more. Mm-hmm. I want to work for more. I want to achieve more. I want to be more. I want to do more. So it was like, I often have, you know, little affirmations, little sayings that are around that. And sometimes they're quite simple. It's just like, work, bitch, you know. Sometimes you just
5: you gotta get to work. But yes, it's basically, sometimes you might can only find one thing you feel gratitude. That's absolutely right.
4: And that's better than none, though. You know, I think it's really important to appreciate the small things. Well, sometimes I'm just like, you know what? I got through the day.
5: Yeah, and you're still here.
4: I'm still here. Like, that's a pretty massive achievement. It might only be one thing, but it's a pretty big thing.
5: It's not like a fail or success sort of exam. Like, you have to find.
4: Yeah, no, it's not a pass fail. This is life. Like,
5: yeah.
4: Ups and downs. What about you, Maxie? Gratitude, what works for you? What annoys you? Apart from me, Mike, right,
5: that's
4: now.
5: A great question. No, I'm thinking about happy birthday for you. Right. I feel like celebrating for others is something that I always feel gratitude about. It's like, oh, I can celebrate for other things, for other people as well. For like, we like attending this community events, like throwing for movement. Celebrating for others, but also celebrating with others. I think that's, I don't know if that's my gratitude or not, but I just find that's my recent transition. Like, I used to be someone's like people pleasing, right? I want to celebrate for you. Oh my God, you did so great job. But then, like, with so many like Vic Pride Center events and throwing for movement, the Euphoria Foundation, all sort of things, I feel like I was celebrating with others. So I feel that's very different.

0: sure everyone's okay. But I think it was another co-host of mine, and she's reminding me, it's like, well, Maxie, you can take some rest, and you should be also involving with this great event. I was like, oh, actually, I can. True,
1: Yeah.
0: true. A part of enjoying the great food. That was so much great food, just saying.
1: I mean, Max and I will do anything for free food. Any event you want us at, we
0: Yeah.
1: will be there.
0: There were so many great foods. I was like, ooh, whoever done the catering definitely deserve like a big thumbs up.
1: I'm grateful for all of the free food that is provided
0: Talk about free
1: at
0: food.
1: the events that Maxie and I
0: Talk
1: volunteer
0: about
1: at.
0: free food, and we should probably mention about the dumpling against depression on October at Vic Pride Center. I need to find which day. I forgot which day. I think it's 24th. It's that Saturday, right?
1: Let's cut to a break and find
0: Yes,
1: that
0: true.
1: information. We'll be right
0: True, we'll be right
1: back.
0: back. 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
2: Welcome back. That was Bulletproof by LaRue, and you're listening to Talk Therapy to Me with
3: Ashley. I thought you were going to go first.
2: Yes, okay, with Maxi and Ashley, yes.
3: Yes, that's us. That's the two of us.

0: So, okay, we talk about the one part. So the one actually is the one person, the one support network. That's, I think that's actually quite essential for queer community. So your one doesn't have to be the one magical person that who can resolve every problems in your life. It can just be a friend, a partner, sibling, therapist, peer worker, supportive services, community group, your gaming friend. I mean, I actually like the idea of gaming friend. Yeah. And I feel like gaming community, like a supportive gaming community.
1: Are you part of a gaming community?
0: I used to be when I was playing like competitive games and something, different games. Not going to name what game I play. But yeah, I used to be on different groups on Discord. And it was, yeah, it was really nice. Some of the people were really, really supportive and really what they call wholesome. So I was like, aww.
1: This is going to absolutely shock you, but I am on no gaming groups.
0: So gaming is not like a coping strategy for you then, I guess?
1: No. I think if anything, it probably makes me more frustrated. You know how some people are just like really good at games? Yeah. I'm guessing you mean like, you know, like PC games, video games.
0: Yeah, I play a bit of different. I also play phone games, so different things, but it's my
1: Did
0: coping.
1: You say you also like fun games?
0: No, mobile phone games, but yeah. It's like
1: fun games.
0: I know, but it is my coping strategy, but also it's like sometime when I felt it's quite helpful for as international students who are arriving Australia a bit early stage and to a way to making friends and then to actually feel, you know, connected to some people's. Because I remember some of the community I joined, they were like, there was some people from queer, but they based in US, they're based in different countries. And I just listened to them share the story. I was like, oh, wow, cool. So a lot of things learned.
1: That's really nice. And I guess, yeah, look, I'd be kicked off all of the sites pretty.
0: Why?
1: I'm terrible. I've got no hand-eye coordination. Oh. I'm one of those people that when I hold the like controls, I will move the controls like over my head when I'm and like swing from left to right. And everyone's like, just hold them. You don't have to move the controls. I'm like, I don't even.
0: Well, maybe you can play those the game that just like needs you move around. I forgot.
1: Like the Wii Sport games that you have to physically move around.
0: Yeah,
1: I know. I should. I mean,
0: probably
1: coordination is not my strong point. I definitely walk into door frames and fall over a lot. Sports just not my thing. True. So games are. But you know what I love? Games like Scrabble, Solitaire. Love me some Solitaire. Any
0: nice.
1: Sort of like mind game. Games, like mind puzzles,
0: mind game. It's good, but I'm really bad with the mind game stuff.
1: Okay, you can do the computer ones, and I'll do the like pen and pencil and paper games. But I do think it's nice that, you know, unlike the pen and paper games with you know, like gaming online, all of that sort of stuff, there is that community that is there, and it makes it really easy to have people that you can reach out to. And I think sometimes we are reluctant to reach out to people, especially those you know, that often we are the closest to. We're like, oh, I don't really want to dump them on this, and you know, they could be busy, and this isn't sort of serious enough, and I should be able to deal with this myself. And sometimes, you know, asking for support doesn't always mean asking someone else to fix it. You know, sometimes it can just be like, I had a weird day. And sometimes just saying that to, you know, your online friend is a lot easier because it's sort of like, well, there's, you know, can you just distract me? You know, let's just play this game. And then for, you know, in real life friends and people that are physically closer, it can be, you know, can you stay on the phone with me while I make dinner? Or, you know, are you free for a coffee today? Because it's not always advice that we need. Sometimes sometimes we don't even need anything.
0: Sometimes
1: except
0: you just need someone
1: to listen. So can I just talk at you, please?
0: Yeah. I feel like for me, the gaming community, the one that I used to be with, it's more like when you're playing games, sometimes you might make like weird noises. And because everyone probably make weird noises in some
1: I make weird
0: stage.
1: Noises when I work, yeah.
0: And then they're like, you know what? Everyone's doing the same. So you're kind of like, yep, no, I'm feeling kind of free and feeling being supported and accepted. And it's fun.
1: And it should be fun.
0: And for the queer community, that I felt like a chosen family is definitely big things.
1: Absolutely, absolutely.
0: Yeah. And it's can the one support and community that can be a part, particularly having a particular meaning for the LGBTIQ LGBTIQA plus communities, our support networks is not always the families that we were born into. Sometimes they're just people we fund in the later life. Chosen families, I like the idea of chosen families. Queer friends, community events. I feel like nowadays I can find so many people that you met in different queer community events. Like, hi, see you again. And then some of them become your friends. And the people who understand without needing a 10-minute explanation. And for some people, resilience isn't about being strong enough to need nobody. And sometimes resilience is knowing as who are my peoples.
1: Yeah, absolutely. And I think that's really important because sometimes it can just be a random person that you meet at an event, you know.
0: And then you see them again in different events. It's like, hiya, I remember ya.
1: Yeah, well, even there was a drag queen and a drag king that I swooshed at the event. Yes. And both of them, I was like, oh, you know, maybe, you know, I'd love to learn any kind of makeup. I feel like I can barely put mascara on without stabbing myself in the eye, but... I'm pretty good at lipstick. I'll give myself that, but otherwise, I don't know what I'm doing. I don't know where it's meant to go. I don't know what shades are, whatever, right? And they were both so encouraging and supportive, just give it a go.
0: They're like, just give it a go.
1: Or they're like, just get a drag king, drag queen to come and like take a session on like how to do it. I'm like, that'd be a great team bonding session.
0: I love that idea.
1: I would love that. I would love how to learn to do like makeup properly.
0: Yeah.
1: And also like big drag makeup.
0: Ooh.
1: I think it'll be fun.
0: It will be really fun.
1: And sometimes it can just be, you know, there's so much resilience in knowing like who your people are, and your people don't have to be, you know, the closest people to you. It can be people you've never met but you game mm-hmm. with. It can be a drag king and queen that you meet at a community event that just give you that little bit of positivity in your day and mm-hmm. really change things up and change things around for you. And I think that's really important as well. And I guess I have a question for you, Maxie.
0: Me?
1: Okay. Who is your one?
0: I was going to say my partner, which is not here today.
1: You refer to him as your emotional support human, and I love that.
0: And I think he referred me as his like a human guide dog.
1: Human guide dog. But that's nice. Like, you both support each other in different ways.
0: True.
1: And so I'm guessing then he's very aware that he's part of your support system and you're very aware that you're part of his support system.
0: About support system, it's sometimes like, yes, you're getting support, but you can also offering some support to the people that you care.
1: Absolutely. And I think that people forget that support is also a two-way street. Like, absolutely. You don't always have to be the one giving or the one taking. Like, you should feel comfortable to be able to do both.
0: Yeah. And what's your support? What's your one?
1: I don't have a one.
0: Yeah, you have one, multiple.
1: I have multiple. Well, my parents, for sure.
0: Uh-huh.
1: And then all of my friends, I guess. Definitely, there are some more than others that you know I will call first, but it just sort of more depends on the time of day. Really, I have friends that go to bed early and wake up early, and friends that go to bed late and wake up late. So depending on the time of day, it will depend. But nice. Yeah, generally my parents, because I feel like they can't really ignore a call from me, right?
0: That's well, hopefully your parents are listening tonight because it's your birthday.
1: It's my birthday week. It's my birthday on Friday. Yeah, shout out mom and dad. Hope you're listening. We're going to call you later and make sure. No, but it is, it's important because I'm very grateful that I have a family that's very supportive.
0: Mm.
1: You know, my brothers too, but it's really important to acknowledge that not everyone has such a support, you know, network. Like, people move countries, relationships end, you know, families can be unsafe, friendships can change, people can become isolated. And sometimes it might be that you're one, that sort of consistent person is a professional or is a service or is a community space. Mm-hmm. So it doesn't always have to be, you know, that one lifelong best friend. It can be more than one person. That one doesn't have to be a one. It can be
0: your support. Your one support can be fluid.
1: Absolutely. And so it doesn't have to be a solitary one.
0: No. Yeah. Oh, that's so much good things to learn about the ones. And we'll come back to talk about the four breathing. And actually, we're going to play some playback of the recording of the event.
1: Which is pretty exciting. I just got a message from my mom saying, yes, we are listening. So,
0: Thank you, Mom.
1: Encouragement. Thanks, Mom. If you could
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2: Welcome back. That was The Animal Song by Savage Garden, and you are listening to Talk Therapy to Me with myself, Ashley, and
3: Maxine.
2: And we were just talking about the 314. So we've done the 3, we've done the 1, and now it's time for the 4. So 4 breaths. Mm-hmm. This might be the most cliche sounding part of the 314. Like, have you tried breathing? Yes. Okay. Well, hopefully you've tried it before. Hopefully you've been doing it for quite some time. But the idea isn't that 4 breaths just magically fix something. You know, they're not going to fix your relationship. They're not going to pay your rent, remove discrimination, solve grief, solve stress. But what they can do is they can create just a tiny bit of space, because when we're overwhelmed, everything can speed up. And mm-hmm. some of us are also not very good at breathing in general, like me. I have asthma, so breathing's mm-hmm. hard. Taking 4 breaths can really help.
3: Yeah, and sometimes, like, intentionally you slow down the breathing, it could also be helpful as well. I mean, we both work in a neuropsych clinic, right? So from the brain science perspective, breathing, it's like regulating breathing, it's actually quite effective for regulating your brain activities and mm-hmm. your blood circulations and your heart rates and so many different things. So it's like I wouldn't say it's a reset system, but it could be acting like that way.
2: It just helps sort of change your system. So it's yeah. like if you're stressed and your heart's racing and, you know, you can't really form words or form ideas, and then suddenly you just sort of take a second to just create a bit of space for yourself and go, okay, let's think about this. That's yep. just, you're sort of resetting where you are in that moment.
3: Yep. I mean, I remember last time I had a car accident, which is 2-3 weeks ago. Haven't got to fix it yet. Anyway.
2: Okay, Mac, that's not a car accident.
3: I mean, I was panicking.
2: You were panicking. So I don't, and I'm not trying to diminish your experience. I'm just, car accident sounds, you know, like people were injured. Sorry, I should have said it wasn't. No one was hurt.
3: Incident.
2: Everyone was, it was an incident.
3: Incident, yeah. Yes, appreciate it.
2: Sorry.
3: No, but I was panicking because I was like, you know, got no one to blame, just blame myself. And I first ever experiences damage in the car and in the last year, only 2 months as driver experiences. But anyway, I think
2: eventually, it's stressful. It's always very stressful when it happens.
3: The clinic I work with, they were like, oh, Maxie, I heard you crying downstairs. I was like, yeah, I was.
2: Maxie.
3: That was really bad. And then, eventually after I did take some breathing. So I sit in the clinic for a bit and then just starting to taking some slow breathing. And then the clinic manager came around. It's like, oh, do you need any, you know, support or anything? I was like, you know what? I need support with the insurance stage because I never done that before. So it might be helpful if you can guide me through. So he got me through. I was like, appreciate it. Thank you. But the breathing actually helped.
2: It is actually quite an overwhelming situation. And, you know, my brother was saying that he'd had his car for 10 years and he's paid insurance every year. And he said, you know, not once have I ever needed to use it, you know, like not once have I ever needed to ring my insurance company. And so, you know, often there are people that do not really have, you know, mm-hmm. Even if they have insurance, they might not have experience with dealing with insurance companies. And that in itself is quite stressful on top of the stress of already, you know, having a bingle, like having to, like, what do I have to organize? You know, I need a mechanic to look at this. Do I need to
3: organize
2: a tow truck? Are they going to come and pick it up? Yeah, what's going on?
3: I think during that incident, there was so many thoughts and feeling and things going through in me. So taking 4 deep breaths is actually was kind of like, you know what? I'm having these thoughts. Maybe I'm thinking about this. Maybe I'm feeling about this. It gave me a bit of space to regular a bit. But you know what? Let's back to we want this episode to be including more than just us talk about 314 and our own experiences. So we got some recording from people sharing their thoughts and experiences. I think that's important because everybody's 314 can look so different. So maybe let's hear some of the voices.
2: Absolutely. We're going to play a couple. These are from our interviews on the weekend. And yeah, just to help you understand that your 314 might be different to someone else's. And that's okay.
3: That's absolutely okay.
4: Okay, so who do we got here?
5: Hi. Okay. So I'm Mary Shell. I'm one of the volunteers in Euphoria Socials as well as 314 Movement. So this is my maybe second event with 314. Yes. Yes. And I did also run an event for them, which was a creative session. Yeah, it was really, really fun. It was, I guess, creating that that system for other people to come and connect with other queer folks or gay folks and really just feel connected and have that space to, you know, talk to other people as well as share their experiences. Mm-hmm. And what was the other question?
4: And for the 314 movement, what was the three things that you feel gratitude about?
5: Okay. So I think the three things that I feel grateful for is, first, living in Australia. Mm-hmm. I think living on this land, which I'm fucking so grateful. I'm so grateful for, and having the opportunities that I'm able to have, while also using that privilege to do something better and give back to the community in some shape or form, and like grateful for my friends, grateful for my creative practice. So those are the three things that I'm grateful for.
4: Well, that's amazing. Thank you.
2: So who do we have with us here today?
6: Hi, I'm Eva Lisa Fierce. I was born in Malaysia, but now I live in Australia as a performer, drag performer.
2: And is this your first time at a 314 Movement event?
6: Yes, it is my first time here for 314 Movement, and I'm so glad to be here. I'm so glad to be probably the first one for 314.
4: But it's not the first time you're attending Euphoria Foundation's event.
6: No, I was working with Euphoria for a couple of times. But this is the first time for 314, and I'm so glad. So happy to be here. The weather is nice. The place is cute.
2: And what are three things that are bringing you gratitude today?
6: So things that bringing me gratitude today is for me to be here. getting ready in drag in the daytime. As we all know, drag can always show up at night. But being here with lovely people, everyone here is like, you know, like bringing every traditions, every culture. And it's so nice to see a different culture. Yeah, in one place.
2: Hello, who do we have with us here today?
7: Hello, my name is Jagesh from Shakti Mental Health.
2: And what does your company do?
7: So we advocate and support mental well-being in the South Asian and wider multicultural community. So we run a range of events, including South Asian men's well-being discussions, all gendered well-being discussions, creative art, art workshops as well, getting community together to reduce isolation for South Asian community.
2: And since we are at the 314 movement today, what are three things that are bringing you gratitude today?
7: Three things. I think first, we've just given birth to a new baby who's 4 months old. So our baby Rumi. Secondly, my wife. And third, I think just connecting with community and being with everyone is giving me gratitude. So these are our three things.
4: So who do we got here today? I mean, well, we all know who.
8: Oh, thank you. That's good to know. Shelley Kapatharkis, president of AGMC, the Australian LGBTI QA Plus Multicultural Council.
4: Thank you, Shelley. And is this your first time for the 314 movement?
8: It is, yeah. So at AGMC, we're very happy and proud to support this movement event. Very important for community.
4: Oh, thank you for supporting the community. Okay, so Ashley asking the question, what was the three things you felt gratitude today? Because 314, it's like three things you feel gratitude, one connection and four breathing. And so what's the three things you felt gratitude, if I may ask?
8: The first gratitude for me goes to Euphoria Foundation and 314 Movement for actually putting today together. Like, it's a really big event. It takes a lot of effort. I know it's a volunteer run event, so really grateful to the volunteers who have put today together. The second thing I'm grateful for is the weather. I mean, this weather is amazing. It is like a perfect spring Melbourne afternoon. And the third thing that I'm grateful for is just seeing community come up and show up for each other and support each other. It's a really important time that community do come together and sort of not create any division within the queer multicultural community, and that we're actually all here together and lifting and supporting each other up.
4: Oh, thank you. I mean, one thing I feel grateful is the AGMC's handbook, which we already talked about previously.
9: Who do we have with us today?
10: Hello, my name's Maria Demopoulos. I'm the CEO of the Settlement Council of Australia.
9: What are three things that are bringing you gratitude today?
10: First thing that gives me great gratitude is being on Aboriginal land, stolen land. I feel very grateful to be here amongst the oldest living culture on earth. And I really give thanks and gratitude for 60,000 years of care for this beautiful land. The other thing that I'm very grateful for is that, well, that's the second thing that I'm grateful for, is that I'm here amongst the most extraordinary individuals and feeling safe, feeling accepted and having fun. And the third thing that I feel really grateful for is that someone comes up to me and says, what do you think? Thank you, folks. I'm really grateful that you care enough to interview me. Yay.
9: Thank you. Thank you for being here with us today.
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1: Welcome to Talk Therapy to Me.
2: Welcome back. That was Fame by Irene Cara, and you are listening to Talk Therapy to Me with myself, Ashley, and
3: Mexi.
2: And tonight we've been talking about the 314 movement, and I think the main thing that we want to leave you with is that 314 isn't about pretending that everything is okay. It's not. Mm-hmm. You know, be grateful, call someone, calm down, problem solved, okay? It's not, you know, ABCD done, okay? It's more like things are difficult right now. Mm-hmm. What can I notice?
3: Yep.
2: Who can I connect with? And can I give myself a few seconds to come back to this moment? Maybe you don't remember anything else from tonight, and that's also okay.
3: Mm-hmm. And just remember that 314, three things that you're grateful, and one personal support network, and four breathing. And remember that one doesn't have to look the same for everyone. And we already talked about what the one could be. And if you're having a really difficult time, 314 doesn't need to be your only support. It's the one of the tool that you can choose and use. You can still reach out for professional and crisis support when you need it. And support information, it's also available at joyce.org.au/support. And I felt like this is the time that we should say goodbye for the people who are listening to us tonight.
2: It is, but just in case you need one more reminder, think mm-hmm. about what your 314 is. So,
3: ooh, yes.
2: What is your 3? What is your 1? And what is your 4? Because
3: or just do the 4 breathing.
2: Oh yeah, or just what is your 4? Look, sometimes when we do breathing exercises, I find that whenever people are like, okay, now breathe in. And then there's like a ridiculously long wait, and then they're like, and now breathe out. I'm like, I breathed out ages ago. Okay, so your it's whatever your deep breath looks like for mm-hmm. you, it's different for everyone. Yeah, that makes
3: sense. What is your four looks like?
2: Mine are more shallow, but yeah. Thank you for everyone who.
4: This is another Joy Encore.
5: It's far out. This is really manipulative and really controlling, and they're telling me that I need to think this about my kid, but it's not true.
6: So before we start this episode, we want to acknowledge that Aboriginal and Torres Strait Islander people have been having yarning circles on these lands for thousands of years.
7: Yeah, and the land that we're recording these episodes on is the land of the Wurundjeri and Woiwurrung people of the Kulin Nation. And so we just want to pay our respects to their elders past and present.
6: And acknowledge that there will be people, all of our listeners, that will be listening on various lands across the country.
7: Yeah, it always was, always will be Aboriginal land.

0: Welcome to another episode of Queerfully Made, the podcast where we talk about the intersection of faith, sexuality, and gender. My name is Ben, an out-proud gay man from Melbourne.
1: And my name is Aaron, an ex-pastor and out-proud gay from Melbourne as well. And today on the podcast, we have a fantastic guest. We have Matt Glover on the podcast. He was a pastor with the Baptist Union at Lilydale Baptist Church and years before the same-sex marriage plebiscite was even a thing, Matt made a stand to support same-sex marriage, and it cost him his career, his church, his community, the institution that had shaped him as an adult, and now is a counsellor and runs his own counselling practice, who many of his clients face the same sort of trauma that he faced when he was outcast. So thank you so much for being on the podcast.
2: It's good to be here. Thanks for the invite.
0: Good to have you here. Hey, taking a stand like that in a community that, you know, you weren't deeply in or connected with is a big move. But did you know what it was going to cost you when you took that stand?
2: I should have. But I didn't. And like people will say that to me, this was, you know, a huge stand, particularly a straight man, blah, blah, blah. But it didn't feel like that at the time. It just felt like the right thing to do. Mm. And part of it was when I did my initial uni degree, so my science degree, lots of my friends there were LGBTI. And like, I don't know that I even knew how to say LGBTI at the
1: time. Well, the rainbow alphabet probably wasn't a thing back then. We add letters every year.
2: I don't think I did. Like, this was like the early 90s.
0: Wow.
2: But my prac partners in chemistry and people in my research groups and things like that were gay or lesbian or transgender, and these were just people that were my friends.
0: Yeah.
2: So it just wasn't really an unusual thing for me. And the secondary school that I went to was tiny. There was only 12 of us, and I was the only one that went to Melbourne Uni from my year 12 class. Wow. So it was, I mean, I had to make all new friends, and these became my friends.
0: Wow.
2: So, you know, it wasn't really that I was making a huge stand for the queer community or anything like that. I was just standing up for my friends.
0: Because of your connection to your friends from uni. Yeah, right. Wow.
2: Yeah, yeah. So it just didn't feel like a big deal to me. Like,
0: yeah.
2: These were people I cared for, that I loved, they cared for and loved me.
0: Yeah.
2: And, you know, eventually I worked in research and then became a minister, and I just wanted the churches that I worked in to be welcoming to my friends.
0: Mm.
2: Simple as that, really.
0: Yeah, wow.
1: So you said that you should have expected it, but
2: yeah,
1: you didn't really. Tell us after, we'll get to what actually happened,
2: sure,
1: in a second, but after that aftermath of losing the church, being basically fired from your role as senior pastor, what did that next 72 hours week look like for Matt?
2: After it actually happened.
1: Yeah, like what if you weren't expecting, I can imagine that there's a lot of stuff going on.
2: So it was kind of, it was a 6-month process really. So it didn't literally happen overnight like that. But even then, it still took me by surprise. And, you know, we'll talk about how it unfolded shortly. But when the decision was made and like that was it, all over, you're not going back to church as a minister like ever again after that point. There's probably a week or two where I just didn't leave the couch. You know, it was a really dark place. As you said, I didn't just lose a job. It was a career, but a community and a whole bunch of people that I thought were my friends, I never heard from ever again. So it was a really dark time. I didn't quite know which way was up, to be honest, and didn't know what I was going to do with my life. I didn't know how I was going to pay the bills and all of that sort of thing. There was just so much unknown. And, you know, with that level of unknown, there's a whole lot of fear as well. So it's pretty anxious, heavily traumatized, and yeah, just didn't know what to do next, really. It was awful. It really was.
1: I was about to say, I can imagine. I know.
2: Yeah, absolutely you do. You know, there's so many similarities in the story.
0: Yeah.
2: And for me, it really highlights just how much fear there was and perhaps still is around LGBTI, regardless of whether you're actually a gay man or a straight man. It's the topic, the idea of it, that seems to be terrifying for people.
1: Yeah, and now our stories happened years apart. Maybe take us back to the stand you actually made. Like,
2: Yeah, and but even that, you say the stand, it's like, well, there was no stand. It was
1: just you being you.
0: Yeah, yeah, yeah. Still a decision, like a
2: yeah,
0: very...
2: I know it was. So, gosh, it was 2011, I think, and I'd finished my theological degree and I was ordained and all of that sort of stuff. So I was the senior pastor at this church.
1: So you knew what we believed about that topic.
2: You know, it's the Baptist church, and so... congregational government and, you know, freedom of religion and all of that sort of thing. Mm. So really there's no one Baptist church that's the same as another. No. Like there are plenty of them that are quite boring, but within that there's still, you know, you can choose who your pastor is and what sort of worship that you have, whether it's sort of charismatic or whether it's contemplative or, you know, they're all different.
0: Sure.
2: And so in that sense, there's quite the spectrum of belief that's there. And for me, given the journey that I'd had with my friends from uni and my theological training, just for me reinforced that this was the right thing to do. You know, it's part of the diversity of humanity and everybody reflects a different part of the image of God. And so the queer community reflects this part of God, which is quite different to the part that I reflect. But altogether, we get a much greater picture of who God is.
1: Mm-hmm.
2: Bit of a no-brainer, really. Yeah. You know, I didn't think I was saying or thinking anything that was particularly controversial or anything sure. like that. For me, it just was fully in line with everything that I'd been taught and that I believed about kindness and inclusion and all of that. It was just normal stuff.
0: Yeah.
2: Mm. So in my mind, it's like, well, obviously everyone's going to believe that, you know, because there's nothing controversial there. It lines up with the message of the gospel and what you read in the Bible and being kind to people. And, yeah. You know, I know some people have had a different opinion for a while, but once they hear what I think, they'll agree with me. You know?
1: I love it.
2: Yeah. So I honestly didn't think it was going to be a big deal.
0: Right.
2: Like I really didn't. Now, I should have because, you know, Baptist Church is notoriously conservative on the whole.
0: Yeah.
2: And so I should have seen that there were like two trains on collision course, yeah, but did not even cross my mind.
1: Mm.
2: So as part of my theological degree, one of the last things I did was I wrote a paper around a pastoral response to homosexuality in the church.
0: Mm.
2: So this was not debating whether we should be affirming or non-affirming or any of that sort of stuff. It's just what is a pastoral response? Because conversations around marriage equality were starting at this point in time.
0: Right.
2: No plebiscite or anything had been planned, but just conversations. And so the thing that I wanted to try and address was, well, when a gay couple walks into the church with their children, what will be our response
1: mm-hmm.
2: as the church? You know, what's a pastoral response to that? Like, are we going to slam the door and kick them out? Or are we going to welcome them? Is there going to be limitations on what involvement they have? All of that sort of thing. You know, just raising some of those questions for me from the viewpoint of what is an expression of love and kindness. Didn't seem like a big deal.
1: No.
2: You know, these are the right questions to ask for our 100%. Time.
0: Yeah.
2: And, oh, my gosh, you would have thought I'd sacrificed a small child on the communion table.
0: Wow, that was the response.
2: That did not go down so well. It went down perfectly fine at college. You know, it was got a good mark for it and all that. That was not an issue at all.
0: Mm.
2: But that paper became quite well known and circulated widely on the internet. Mm. And so in the July of 2011, I went to the elders meeting at the church that I was serving at. And we did our normal boring business stuff, blah, blah, blah.
0: Mm-hmm.
2: And then one of the elders just raised this, wasn't on the agenda or anything like that, just sort of leant forward and said, so we need to talk about the homosexual issue in our church.
1: Mm.
2: Like, what? Is there an issue? What happened?
1: Yeah.
2: You know?
1: Yeah.
2: And then another one of them pulled out a copy of my paper and sort of slammed it down in the middle of the table. And And it was on. It just went downhill from there.
0: Ambush. So you didn't know that was coming?
2: No, had no idea that was coming.
0: Wow. Okay. What was your response?
2: I just thought, well, actually, in the moment, I thought, that's it. It's all over. I could just tell by the vibe in the room that it really didn't matter what I said or did from this point on.
0: That made the decision.
2: It was done.
0: Right.
2: Yeah, they'd made the decision. And the decision had partly come about because right back when I had my interview for this church, I asked them a whole bunch of questions, as you do, and one of the questions was, if two guys walked into the church on Sunday morning holding hands, what sort of response would they get?
1: This was you interviewing the church, basically.
2: Yeah. Because by this point in time, I was quite involved in the queer community, in pastoral sense, doing some chaplaincy and things like that. Had visited a few of the gay bars and just sort of sat there to have conversations.
1: Which one's your favourite?
2: Yeah. It was quite funny, actually, because I would sit there. I'd go with a friend and, you know, someone...
0: For safety.
2: Well, this is what would happen. I'd go there, I'd be sitting there, and someone would come up to me and they'd go, "You're not gay, are you?" And I'd say, "No." And then the next question is, "Well, why are you here?"
1: Yeah.
0: Wow.
2: And, you know, and so then I would just say, "Well, you know, I'm actually a minister of a church, and that's
3: so welcoming."
1: Yeah. Well, that answer wouldn't have even been a better step.
2: No, but I would say to them that I realised that the institution I represent has caused huge harm to your community.
3: Sure, great.
2: And I'm here to try and address that and reverse that if I can.
3: Oh, beautiful.
2: There was one I did get asked to leave.
1: Yep.
2: You know, that's okay. I get it because I made people feel unsafe just by my presence. Totally get that. Was not offended in the slightest.
1: Yeah.
2: By that. It's like, well, come on, more of that community being kicked out of the church than my community being kicked out of a gay bar. So, I think there was a bit of heating up that needed to happen there.
1: Yeah.
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0: You're listening to Queerfully Made, the podcast that explores the intersection of faith, sexuality, and gender. In this episode, Aaron and Ben sit down with Matt Glover and explore what it means to be an ally.
2: I've been doing that sort of thing for years and years and years, and because of that, LGBTI people would travel distances to come to my church.
0: Yeah.
2: And so there was... You know, the numbers were growing in the church that I was serving, which normally would be a really cool thing, but it was growing because there were lots of gay people coming to church, and this was the homosexual issue. It's like, what do we do with all of these people? How do we – this was the thing that infuriated me. How do we keep our children safe? You know, then I knew I was in for a bit of a fight.
1: Yes.
2: And, but at that elders meeting, that's where it was presented to me totally out of the blue and just went downhill over the next few months from there.
3: Wow. Huge.
1: What was the response like from the gay people and the LGBTQI+ people that were in your church? Obviously, you said it was growing in those numbers. When everything in that aftermath, do you know what their experience of that whole process was?
2: Look, some yes and some no. Like at that point from, you know, that was July of 2011, none of them would have known because it just happened within the leadership of the church. What they asked me to do after that elders meeting was to do a presentation to the combined leadership of the church. So still at this point, the wider church had no idea what was going down. And so I was happy to do that. It was the elders and it was the deacons and a few other people as well, about 25 people. So I did my presentation, which was largely based on that paper that I wrote. So again, not saying we need to be affirming or anything like that, but we need to be caring and we need to be kind. So I did that presentation and there was maybe two or three of that group that said, yep, fully on board with what you're saying. We need to consider being affirming, da, da, da. There were two or three that were just hardcore anti, like, no way, this is wrong, can't have anything to do with this. The vast majority of the people that were there was saying things like, oh, hadn't thought of it like that before. You know, so on the fence a little bit, they wouldn't put their hat in with the affirming crew, but they didn't want to put their hat in with the non-affirming crew either and just didn't really know what to do. So that was maybe August. Then they asked me to do the same presentation to the whole church. And that's when people started to know what was going on.
1: Yeah.
2: So in the September, I did basically the same presentation. Now, I didn't preach on it. I never preached on sexuality in the church ever.
1: Right.
2: This was a separate thing after the service on a Sunday morning. Now, I can't remember really the exact numbers, but the congregation of the church at the time maybe was like 250 or something like that. On that Sunday where I was giving this presentation, there's like 400 people there.
1: They all came out of the woodwork.
2: Who are all these people? I don't know who half of them are.
3: Wow.
2: So I did the presentation again just in the same sort of way. How do we respond pastorally to the queer community in our wider community? Not saying we have to be affirming, not saying we have to be non-affirming or anything like that. Just basically, how do we be kind?
1: Yeah.
2: That's really what it came down to.
3: Yeah.
2: So I did the presentation. I thought it went relatively well. I was a bit nervous because there were so many people there. And so then it came to question time. And the chair of the leadership committee was taking questions and saying, thanks, Matt. You know, open the floor for questions. And one of the elders put their hand up and asked the first question. And the first question from the floor was, when can we call a special meeting to fire you?
1: Wow.
3: To fire you?
2: Yeah, to fire me.
3: Wow.
2: You know, that was the first question. Just
1: set the tone.
2: Out of the blue. And it just was a nightmare from then. I knew that was confirmed in my head that it was all over.
1: Wow.
2: So that was September. I just sat there while all of these horrible questions were asked and arguments and just mud flinging back and forwards. The question time went for about an hour. And when it was finished, my pastoral team, so there was four of them, they sort of gathered around me and one stood in front of me, one stood behind me, one to the left, one to the right, and they escorted me out the side door of the church because they feared for my safety.
1: Wow.
2: So I got in the car and drove away, and that was the last time I was ever there on a Sunday. The last time I was ever in the actual church building. The offices were somewhere else.
3: Yeah.
2: The next week I was suspended from all Sunday duty, so not to be involved in preaching or worship or anything like that. Still be involved during the week and taking funerals and doing weddings and things like that, but never went back on a Sunday.
1: Wow.
2: So then the Baptist Union got involved and they held weekly meetings for quite a while to discuss, well, where do we go with this? Yeah. I don't know what the content of those meetings were. I was never invited.
3: Oh, so not meetings with you, meetings with...
2: It was meetings about
3: with
2: me.
3: With the church, right.
2: Yeah,
3: oh,
2: okay. Yeah. So that presentation that I did to the church really was the last time I spoke to them.
3: Jeez.
2: So I don't know what they said, where the conversations or the arguments or debates went, and there was certainly no right of reply for me.
3: Yeah.
2: And so they ended up calling a special meeting to decide on my future, and, of course, I knew that that wasn't going to go so well. And by now the media is starting to get hold of it, and so even before this meeting happened, it's in the newspaper and I'm getting phone calls from reporters and things like that, and it's like, what the heck is going on here? By now, the plebiscite, I think, had been called, or at least there was debate about whether it should happen or not. So yes. It was a thing by this point in time.
3: Right.
2: And, so this is all happening. This special meeting is called, but at the last minute, they had legal advice that said, you can't fire someone because they have a different opinion
3: to you.
2: You know, you need to have something a little bit more substantial to that. So on the Sunday that the special meeting was supposed to happen, there were lots of people there, but then it was announced during the service that the special meeting had been called off for legal reasons. So it's like, oh, okay, disappointing. A whole bunch of people went home, and then the elders said, but let's do a vote anyway. So it was a non-binding vote that happened, and the result was better than I thought. It was 60-40, like 60% in favour of firing me, but I thought, well, it's more there supportive than I thought, but most of the people that had left were supportive at this. So, you know, had they had the proper meeting, I'd be really interested to know what the numbers would be.
1: Yeah.
2: But regardless, it was not enough for me to stay.
3: Sure.
2: You know, it was, you know, a really volatile situation and just my presence was causing division.
1: Mm.
2: And that's not what I wanted. So I was not fired. You know, the rumour or the myth of my story that it has become was that I was fired by the church.
3: Setting the record gay, we like to say.
2: Yeah. So I was not fired. I resigned
1: yes.
2: And walked away from it. The other part of the the myth is that, you know, I lost my house and had to move and all that. So I'm still living in the same house now, 15 years later.
1: So you weren't living in a manse?
2: No, I wasn't living in a church manse or anything like that. That's a whole other story. I point blank refuse to do that.
1: Yes.
2: For this very reason.
3: Yeah.
2: If they fire you, you have to move.
3: Yeah.
2: So the July of 2011, if you asked me how long I was going to be a minister, I would have said till I died or retired, right, whatever came first. Mm. And December of that same year, so 5-6 months later, walked away from it for good.
3: Wow. You know, well, we're forced to walk away from it in a way. Yeah. What did that do to your identity? Because I think, like, with a job like that, it is a job, which you're getting paid for,
2: yeah,
3: it,
2: yeah.
3: But there's also the calling wrapped up in it, and it very much becomes part of who you are and what you're known for, and, you know, very attached to your core and your identity. What did that shift look like for you?
2: Look, it was a bit of a circus for the next 12 months because, like, it was a good story. This straight guy, middle-aged white guy, you know, minister of the church,
3: yeah,
2: losing his job for standing up for gay marriage.
3: Yeah.
2: Mm. You know, it was a big deal, and lots of reporters calling still, and the 7:30 report came around and did a story at home and, you know, set up this sort of thing in my lounge room. Talkback radio were debating it, and it's like it was just a circus. It was crazy. So in a sense, my identity shifted, but not in any sort of way that I chose. It just, this was who I was now. I was the straight guy that got fired for supporting gay marriage.
3: Mm.
2: It's like, oh, okay. But there was a big question about, well, what do I do now?
3: Yeah.
1: Yeah.
2: Because, you know, it's the thing that I trained for and done 10 years of uni for and all that sort of thing. I just can't do that anymore.
3: Because that was your plan for
2: Yeah. The and rest I of did apply for some other pastoral positions, but once people realized who I was, oh, thanks, but no thanks.
3: Oh, you're that guy.
2: Because it was such a big deal still in the media and whatever, it's just, it sounds a bit arrogant, but I was just too hot to handle.
3: Yeah. Right,
2: we don't want to bring that attention or our focus to our church. So
3: no, right.
2: Just was impossible. I applied for some parachurch positions, you know, church, Christian organizations. They didn't want anything to do with me. So I was like, what am I going to do? You know, I thought I was going to go back to pushing trolleys at Kmart, which was my uni job. You know, not there's anything wrong with that, but I didn't know if I was going to have another choice to do that.
3: Yeah.
2: And there were two conversations that happened that were very formative for me. One was, I was sitting with a friend of mine who was a lesbian woman that had been super supportive. And she said to me, like, she looked me in the eye, two things that she

0: there, right? Yep. Still. So she said that. But then the other thing that she said to me was kind of what you were saying before, Ben. She said to me, you realize, Matt, that being a pastor was just a job.
1: Right.
0: So your job is changing, but your calling is still the same.
1: Oh,
0: and that was that. Like, oh, okay. So I just need to think about a different way of expressing my call. And for me, the call was showing kindness, caring, teaching, leading. Can I do that in a way that's not part of the church? And I was seeing a psychologist at the time because of all the trauma and all the crap that went with the whole situation.
2: Yeah.
0: And a couple of sessions into it, and we're having this conversation about what am I going to do next, and he looked at me with his clipboard and his pen and he goes, why don't you do what I do? Like, what do you mean? Like, why don't you do psychology? Never even crossed my mind to do that. So we talked about it and then he said, yeah, it'd take you 7 years of study. It's like, oh, you've got to be joking. Like I'd done 10 years for the theological degree and I had my honours degree in science. That was 4 years. I don't want to do another 7 years.
2: Yeah.
0: And then he said to me, like, you realise you could do a master's in counselling with your background and you could probably finish that in a couple of years and, you know, do private practice in the area that you're really passionate about. So I thought, oh, that sounds good. And so that's basically what ended up happening. Went back to uni, did my master's in counselling at Monash Uni, and in July of 2012 opened MGA Counselling Services.
2: Wow.
0: That was 14 years ago that I opened the practice.
2: Wow.
1: There you go.
2: And now it's not just one little local practice, it's
0: No, there's a bunch huge. Of us now on the team and it's a bit of a different model in that we don't have a central clinic where everybody works. We try and spread ourselves around. So my team of counsellors, they try and rent casually counselling rooms where they live. So So I'm in Croydon Hills, got people in Boronia, we've got another one about to open in Coburg, got one in Sydney. So it's sort of that idea of spreading ourselves out to be more accessible. Of course, now in our current climate, post-COVID, most of what we do is online anyway, sure. So it doesn't really matter.
1: Yeah, it's what we've gotten used to.
0: Yeah.
3: From the spectacular rooftop terrace to the multi-purpose theatrette, the Victorian Pride Centre is the perfect venue for your next corporate or community event.
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7: 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In this episode, Aaron and Ben sit down with Matt Glover and explore what it means to be an ally.
1: Counselling, what in a specific area or
0: so I still,
1: counselling in general?
0: Still do a lot of LGBTI stuff. And look, even if you look at my logo, you'll still see the rainbow colours are there. Okay. So there's the leaves, but they're rainbow coloured leaves. Yeah. We can talk about why the leaves are there in a moment. Still do a lot of that. And a lot of it is for people coming out and, you know, going along that journey.
1: Great.
0: But also for families, often parents that have been involved in the church and are wanting to support their child, but are getting a real hard time from their church. And so not only is it around coming out, it's for the parents coming out as supportive, but also the deconstruction of their faith and belief system because, in a sense, I just can't believe what they used to because that was what was hurting their child. So do a lot of that, do a lot of the mixed orientation marriage stuff when someone who's in a straight marriage comes out as gay or lesbian, so do a bunch of work there. But also we'll do just general relationship counselling, whether it's a heterosexual relationship or a gay relationship, doesn't really matter. Like there's different issues, but do a lot of couples counselling, do a lot of grief and trauma counselling as well. And one of the distinctives, I suppose, about my approach is the nature-based stuff that I do. So I do a lot of my work outside in nature, some of it in the mountains, some of

0: in the local reserve. Where my counselling room is in Croydon Hills, we have a mindful garden behind there, so we'll do a bunch of it outside. And there's a really lovely contribution that nature makes to our health and well-being that you just can't replicate inside.
1: Sure.
0: Yeah. Hence the leaves in the logo.
2: Yes.
1: Yeah. Tell us about that. What's the connection there?
0: Connection with which, what part?
1: Like with the, so the leaves in the logo is because of the nature part.
0: Yeah.
1: What are, well, tell me about your connection to nature. Like where did,
0: look,
1: where
0: it's, did that come it's from? Like this is a whole nother podcast. Yeah. So, you know, it's a huge story, but nature was really important in my childhood and younger years.
1: Yes.
0: And for my boys and I, so I have two sons, they're in their 20s now. We experienced some significant times of grief and loss and trauma, and it was always in the mountains that we found healing.
2: Mm.
0: So that was significant for my boys, significant for me. Then when I did my counselling training, you know, we were told that everything had to happen in the counselling room. And I'm thinking, why? You know, that's... So, you know, I did that for the first couple of years, but then we're seeing some particularly trauma clients where we just weren't making any progress. And yeah. So I'd take them outside and they would experience a whole new level of healing under the trees that I just couldn't replicate inside. And while I'd like to think I'm a relatively good counsellor, there was something happening out there that just was not me. And that was the contribution that nature was making. There's a whole bunch of science and research backing that up, which, like, in all honesty, we don't have time for tonight. It is an entirely different thing.
2: Mm.
0: But incorporated it into my counselling, but then became known for that as well. And so people would ring up saying, hey, I heard you do outdoor counselling. Can we do that, please? Because I don't want to sit in a room. So more and more people were asking that, and then that gave birth to Forest Therapy Victoria, an organisation in its own right that focuses on the outdoor work. Still, we do the one-on-one stuff quite a lot, but we also provide training to other therapists to use nature in their therapeutic practice. We do corporate team days. We just do public events as well. We'll do school incursions and excursions. So that's gaining quite a lot of momentum. Now, it was a bit of a false start. I started Forest Therapy Victoria at the end of 2019, then had to shut it down in 2020.
1: Yeah.
0: And it opened, closed six times because we weren't allowed to use the reserves and the parks and things like that.
1: But I love it for our listeners for a couple of reasons. One, because just to, for them to know that this type of therapy is available, you know, in the world, but also... You know, we're largely focusing this season on the so what. So we established the conversation in season one, season two. So then so what? What can we do about it? And just even that simple, get back to nature or get out into nature, connect with nature in terms of coming home to yourself. Like just even, I can't even explain, you know, some of the encounters that I've had out in connected to Mother Earth. Like it's just, it's so powerful. Like I'm a huge advocate. And fan for it. So even that encouragement, you know, for people that are trying to find their feet again, if they might have just come out or they might have just left the church.
0: Yeah. Like, one of the really beautiful events that we did kind of early on in the life of Forest Therapy Victoria is we did a three-hour event for transgender people that had not yet presented as their true gender publicly. And so the Forest Therapy event was the opportunity for them to do that for the first time. And it was glorious. It was so beautiful. And one of the things that we talk about is how nature is the ultimate example of a welcoming community. Nature doesn't care what colour you are or what gender you are or anything like that. It will still provide shade and oxygen and shelter and all of those sorts of things. So you can be yourself and nature will still care for you. So we did this event for this group of people and it was quite amazing. You know, you could almost see this, you know, this expanding of self. It's like I'm actually growing into who I am now while we're under the trees, and it was really, really beautiful.
2: I love that.
1: That's so nice. Yeah. That's so lovely.
2: Yeah. Have you done that event again since, or was it a one-off?
0: That way, it was just a one-off, but we are exploring doing a couple
2: such
0: of
2: such a great idea.
0: Like
1: it's beautiful.
2: Yeah. You mentioned before, we're going to go backwards a little bit in time, but you mentioned before your university friends, and I've heard you talk about one friend in particular that had a real impact in that time in university and then reappeared.
0: That's it. You're going to make me cry now. So, yeah, when I started at uni, like I said before, I had to make all new friends, and there was this guy by the name of Finn who I met in my physics class. He was Malaysian, and we're just sitting up the back because physics was way too hard for both of us. So we just sit up the back and we talk about other stuff, pretending to pay attention, thinking, oh, gosh.
1: The naughty kids up the back of the class.
0: Kind of, yeah. Well, not even naughty, just the good kids that don't know what's going on, so we'll talk about something else. And so we talked about all sorts of different things. And then one afternoon, the topic of homosexuality came up. And so talking about that, and I just kind of regurgitated the things that I thought I knew, which weren't particularly good. You know, I don't remember it ever being spoken about in the church that I went to, but you kind of absorb this stuff.
2: The stereotypes.
0: Exactly. Yeah. That's right. So I said that, and I finished my part of that conversation by saying to Finn, like looking him in the eye, saying, "Oh, but I don't know anyone who's gay." Oh, my gosh. Oh. And Finn looks at me like I'm the biggest idiot on the face of the planet, and with all love and kindness, he just leans forward and he says to me, "Oh, Matt, you know plenty of people that are gay." And in that moment, I knew exactly what he was saying, and I just wanted the earth to open up and swallow me because Finn was as gay as they come. And then he went on to point out that, you know, this girl who is your biology prac partner, she's a lesbian, and that person in your chemistry research group is transgender. And it just kind of turned out that nearly everybody that I worked with in my science degree was one of the letters, LGBTI.
1: Wow.
0: And it's like, uh-oh, I just said some really bad things to Finn. So that was what shaped my idea of what an LGBTI person was.
2: Right. You know, but I think it's also what shapes an ally. That moments like that.
0: Oh, yeah, absolutely.
2: You don't find allies in churches or any community or any institution when they don't have a person that they can touch and have a conversation with. That's not what makes an ally. Mm. What makes an ally is having some sort of relationship and connection with someone where you care deeply about them before you even know.
0: Absolutely.
2: And then you find out and you go, oh, shit.
0: It was exactly that oh, shit moment. It's like, oh, my gosh. Yeah.
2: And you have to make a decision there. Well, am I?
0: Well, not really, because he's my friend. I didn't have to make a decision.
2: But a subconscious decision you do. You're like, well, I'm going to be an ally now.
0: I didn't have that language. I didn't know what that was.
2: It's the subconscious moment.
0: For me, it was more, I actually know Finn better now that he's said that to me.
1: Right.
0: Yeah. And if anything, it made me rethink the stereotype stuff that I only kind of half believed, not really, but thought that was the thing. And then I realized it wasn't a thing at all. You know,
2: those stereotypes aren't nothing.
0: This person sitting in front of me, this is an example of a gay man. Mm. And, you know, so for my 4 years doing my science degree, these were my friends. And, you know, none of them ever asked me out on a date or wanted to have sex with me or pinch me on the bum or did any of those things.
1: Or hurt your children in any way.
2: All the stereotypes. Yeah.
0: That's it. I don't know if I should be offended by that or not.
1: Why didn't you hit on me?
0: That was a very, very formative conversation for me. Now, as happens when you're doing a uni degree, some people have to repeat stuff and whatever. And I just went through at the normal pace, but Finn and I kind of lost touch, not because we had a falling out or anything like that. We're just in different subjects and things like that.
1: Right.
0: We would see each other from time to time on the campus, but we were never in class sitting together wasting time ever again. So anyway, fast forward to 2012, and I was involved with a group called Freedom to Be, which doesn't exist anymore, but it used to support LGBTI people with faith backgrounds, and we'd have a monthly meeting and someone would do a presentation.
2: Founded by Anthony Van Brown?
0: Yeah, Anthony Van Brown.
2: From season one, flashback.
0: That's it.
1: Our only double episode.
0: Oh, there's a challenge. So this was the Melbourne chapter. Anthony was in Sydney and, you know, I'd been part of that for a few years. And that group supported me beautifully when my church stuff went pear-shaped, and they were part of organising a fundraiser for me that was held in a gay bar. It's like, wow, you know.
1: Yeah.
0: And I was actually invited to speak in this gay bar. I reckon I was the only straight Baptist minister ever invited to preach in a gay bar.
1: Yes.
0: You know, and it was awesome. I had such a good time. It's a whole another story. But anyway, Freedom to Be invited me to come and speak about my journey. This was about February or March of 2012, something like that. And because it had been such a media circus, lots of people came to hear me. And when I say lots, it was a bigger audience than usual for Freedom to Be. And so I'm just telling the story, not too dissimilar to what we're doing now. And, gosh, I told you I would cry. We got to the point of asking questions after I'd told the story, and this hand goes up at the back and I point to it, doesn't ask a question. He stands up. It was Finn. No. Hadn't seen him for 20 years. No. And
2: did you recognize him straight away?
0: Oh, yeah, straight away.
2: Yeah.
0: Bastard hadn't lost any of his hair. He looked fabulous. And, you know, he just looked amazing. And he just walked out in front of everybody and just hugged me.
1: Right.
0: Really, really, you know, signpost moment for me. And, you know, Finn had become a science teacher. He was still with his boyfriend from way back when we were doing our physics, our science degree and all of that sort of thing. And look, we don't see each other all the time, but we're in touch. You know, social media makes it much easier now. But, you know, it was that conversation that I had with Finn way back up the back of the physics class that led to what happened for me. Now, I'm not blaming him. It wasn't his fault that, you know, but
1: Finn.
0: It was just really formative for me in shaping what I believed and what it meant to express kindness and love to somebody else, you know.
1: I think your posture is really important to call out, though, in front of, like, how you responded to him. And I think what you just said before, like, he was just a human in front of you. Do you know what I mean? Like, that's the... When we strip it all back, when we strip out all the labels and all the, you know, the things that we put on people, that's I think one thing we need to come back to. At the end of the day, a human is sitting opposite you, you know, and the opportunity to connect human to human without all of the labels and controversy and whatever else.
0: So, Finn was instrumental with that, but that posture, using your language there, that was modeled to me by my parents.
1: Right.
0: You know, that was just who they were. And I describe my family of origin as a Christian family but not a church family.
2: Yeah.
0: So we didn't go to church really ever. They would send me to Sunday school and I hated it. But, you know, we weren't that family that, you know, went to church every Sunday and then did lunch at someone's house for or anything. We just didn't do that. But their expression of their faith was very much about serving other people. So if someone was sick in the street, Mum would go around and just grab their washing and do all their washing for them, and Dad would mow their lawns, and, you know, just this really practical expression. And it just did not matter who the person was, whether they spoke English, whether they're a different colour or what, they just didn't care. It was about showing kindness. And so I just thought that was normal. That was what was modelled, that was what was taught, so that was what I did. And it sounds arrogant when I say this, but this was who I became.
2: It's not arrogant because it's true.
3: 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It affects the ones we love the most. 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
1: You're listening to Queerfully Made, the podcast that explores the intersection of faith, sexuality, and gender. In this episode, Aaron and Ben sit down with Matt Glover and explore what it means to be an ally.
2: It's
1: beautiful. There's such a longing in me to go back to that, a model like that, not a model, model, but like... That's how it should be living.
2: Yes.
1: If neighbour needs something, if, you know, or a friend that's you know, if you're able to drive to them in the same city, like go and be with them or do things for them or, you know, like we just don't do that.
0: No.
1: And I'm like, I think we need to bring it back.
0: Yeah. It was a really privileged childhood. My family was quite poor. Again, that's another story. But our street was super multicultural. So Chris and Vince that lived next door, they were Maltese. Frank and Angela across the road were an elderly Italian couple, did not speak a word of English, but, you know, we would chat all the time with hands, you know. And then there was a Polish family here. And so, you know, there's just lots and lots of cultures all mixed in together.
2: Yes.
0: And so this was, again, just normal.
1: Yeah, normal. You
0: know, part of growing up in the western suburbs of Melbourne.
1: Wow.
0: Loved it.
1: Loved it.
2: What is it about the church that makes that not normal, do you think?
0: Christians.
1: Christians.
0: Yeah.
2: Well, what do you mean by that?
0: Well, I can't think of any other reason why I would not be like that.
1: Clock that.
0: Yeah. Look, I think there's an arrogance in Christianity.
1: Yeah.
0: And that arrogance is that we're right, and if you want to belong with us or to us, then you need to agree with us.
1: Mm.
0: And so there's just very little room for difference, particularly when it comes to ideas or the way we see the world, even doctrine and theology. You know, it has to be this. And I think that's part of the reason why there's 40,000 different denominations or things like that. It's just, well, I'm right and you're not, so I'm going to go and start my own thing.
2: Yeah.
0: It just repeats itself over and over and over again. You know, the idea that we could all sit down and we could be part of the same group or the same community, and you can believe one thing and I can believe another, and we can have a good debate about that, but at the end of the day, share a Palmer and a beer and have a hug at the end. It's like, shouldn't it be like that, you know?
1: Yes.
0: And look, there are examples of that around the place, like interfaith gatherings and interfaith ministers and things like that. They can be really beautiful.
2: But they're few and far between.
0: They're so few and far between, and they're usually derided as evil by churches that people belong to.
2: Yeah.
1: So speaking of, if you could go to that elders meeting today, if we could go to an elders meeting today back at that church, or any church really, what would you say about your experience now that you've had, like with the LGBTQ plus community, with queer people, with Finn, with all of that, knowing what you know now, like what would your presentation be like?
0: So if I went back to that elders meeting in July of 2011 where they asked the question, what are we going to do about the homosexual problem, and put my paper down.
2: Give us the presentation.
0: Yeah, yeah. If I was to walk into that room now, you know, if you somehow had a time machine and took me back, I would walk in and I would say thank you.
1: Wow.
0: You know, because it kind of released me from this place that was keeping me caged.
2: Yeah.
0: And was saying that this is what you have to do, this is what you have to say.
1: Mm.
0: They would say this is what you have to think, but you know, I'm not good at obeying authority. So I would not think it, but it kind of released me to really live my calling more fully. And so that meant that I could care for whoever walked through my counselling door without having to look over my shoulder to think of what the elder's going to say here or anything like that.
1: Yeah.
0: I don't know that I would have made that jump without that elders meeting happening and all the subsequent things that happened from there. So while it was painful, and if there was some other way that I could have got to this point, that probably would have been preferable, but I just don't think I would have done it.
1: Right.
0: You know, because I just thought this was my calling, but it was actually my job.
1: Yeah.
0: And so it kind of, I would say thank you.
1: Wow. Because that was the gift that they gave you.
0: Yeah.
1: Gave you the freedom to be, you might say.
0: That's right. You know, there will be other things going through my head, adjectives that I would have used to describe them, that I just would have said out loud, thank you.
2: Yeah.
1: Thank you.
2: I think there's a group of people within the church that have gay friends, want to be allies, but just don't know how to. Maybe I know you didn't like when I said you made a stand, because you didn't feel like you were making a stand. Mm. But for people on the other side, it feels like you've made a stand for us, right? Mm. And for people in your church, they were feeling you were making a stand.
0: Yeah. Look, I do get it, but it's just not how
2: it's just not how you felt. Yeah. But those allies,
1: we're telling you did.
2: Yeah, you did. But those allies that are sitting in a church, scared to question the theology of a pastor or the teachings of hundreds of years of the church or whatever it is, what would you say to them, those people that...
0: Yeah, look, if I backed up a little bit there, I just don't think there's any excuse now in terms of knowing what an ally is or knowing that there's an affirming theology or anything like that. Like, it takes you 2 seconds to find that stuff online. And a parent, for instance, that has those sort of questions, they will find it very quickly. So they know what it looks like. They know what needs to be done, but it is the fear of losing community, losing friends, and things like that. So it's the fear now. It used to be, and Anthony would talk about this all the time, that ignorance is the enemy.
1: Sure.
0: Yeah. You know, and look, there is still an element of that, but not as much as before, because that information is so present and so easily to access. But the fear of losing friends, of being judged, of being thrown out, and that's the thing that keeps people quiet.
1: Yeah.
0: Even at the church that I left, there were 11 families in that church that had a gay child. None of them knew about any of the others.
1: Wow.
0: Yeah. So they all spoke to me about it. We don't have anyone else to talk to. We just need to tell you this. It's like, again? It's like, come on, how many are in this church?
1: That's the whole connect group right there.
0: Absolutely. I did try and connect them, but they're all too scared to come along or have the conversations and things like that.
2: The other fear I feel is that there's a fear of, while you say that information is so readily available, there's a fear of questioning.
1: Mm.
2: Like, there's a fear of actually
1: challenging
2: reading that, digesting that information, because you're told that questioning is wrong, and you're told that that stuff is lies. And if you feed yourself with lies, that's what's going to come out. So of course, if you've read all that stuff, of course you're going to regurgitate affirming rhetoric.
0: That's right.
2: So there's that element of fear of losing, but there's also that fear of questioning, and so they may still be ignorant because of that fear.
0: Yeah, and look, I don't know if ignorant is the right word still. I think the choice is to be silent. Like, I know, so I'm not ignorant. I know the stuff, but I'm not going to say anything.
1: Yeah.
2: Yeah.
0: You know, I think that's where we're at the moment.
2: So what would you say to those people who are staying silent?
0: Look, I wouldn't say speak up. I wouldn't say that. No. But I would encourage them to keep taking little steps, increasing the understanding.
1: Yeah.
0: The biggest presenting issue in my counselling room at the moment is spiritual abuse and deconstruction, so religious trauma. And I think this is part of the reason that that's happening, that those people that have been silent and are pondering it and are asking those questions are starting to realise, far out, this is really manipulative and really controlling, and they're telling me that I need to think this about my kid, but it's not true.
1: Mm-hmm.
0: You know? And so what else is not true?
1: Mm.
0: And so that shift is quite big.
1: Yeah.
2: And painful.
0: Hugely painful, because it does sometimes mean that you do lose community and you do lose friends. And that's tricky, because our Western culture is so individualistic. Community doesn't happen in very many places. So that's one of the fears, and I think the main reason that people stay silent, because I still want to have a place to belong.
1: Mm.
0: They just don't need to know that I don't agree with anything they think.
2: Yeah.
0: But at some point that tips, and it's like, I can't actually be part of a community that's going to hurt the people that I love.
1: And I think those little steps come in lots of different ways. I remember a good friend of mine when I was in the church who I confided in, so told him my struggle at the time. Yeah. He was so beautiful, the way that he approached it and the empathy that he demonstrated at that time was massive. And because he flipped it, he was like, I put myself in your shoes. Like, imagine myself, like, he's like, I'm a straight man and I'm like woman, but imagine if I was a part of a community that told me that I had to like guys.
0: Yeah, yeah.
1: I couldn't.
0: It's ridiculous.
1: I wouldn't be able to do it. Like, it's like, but, and it was such a beautiful, like, just to hear that thought process from him and to sit in it and feel what that must be like was really beautiful to receive. That was one of my allies in the church.
0: Yeah.
1: Yeah.
0: Yep. For me, one of the beautiful things, I don't know, but not being part of a community now that was so anti-gay is that it's just not a thing anymore.
2: Yeah.
0: So you don't actually, like, in your street, there's the gay couple that lives there and there's the Muslim couple that lives there and there's the straight Aussie guys that live there. There's just no difference, really. It's
2: straight
0: just,
2: Aussie guys?
0: Yeah, yeah.
2: Oh, guys.
0: Come visit if you like.
1: Wow.
0: But it's that idea that, ooh, I can't be seen to be friends with these. But there's just none of that now. It's just really lovely that everyone can be themselves and we can do life in our street really beautifully, and it's like That's how it's supposed to be.
1: That's how it's supposed to be.
2: Mm. Yeah, without questioning, without wondering if I should or not. Or
0: yeah, being able to accept without having to know all the stuff. That's the other thing. You know, in the church you have to have your theology right and you've got to be able to tick these boxes and have an answer for this and an answer for that. But no, you don't. It's okay to not know things and just be kind.
1: Yeah. It's so good. Yeah. That'll preach.
0: Yeah,
2: it will. It
1: that will. On a T-shirt.
2: Thank you so, so much.
1: Thank you.
2: For coming.
0: Pleasure.
2: Yeah. One of our listeners out there thinking, I need to get into therapy. I need to get into
1: outdoor therapy.
2: Outdoor forest therapy.
1: Yeah, yeah.
2: How do they make contact with you?
0: Look, the easiest thing would be just to look for MGA Counselling Services online, which is mgacounselling.com.au. There are links to Forest Therapy Victoria, and just last week we launched the Nature Play for Kids program as well. So it's like forest therapy for children, recognising that current generations of kids too scared to go outside. Their parents won't let them go outside, spending all their time on the screen. Huge health impacts, mental and physical health impacts there. So we're trying to reconnect kids with nature as well. So, yeah, just go to the MGA website. There's links to all of those things there to explore. My contact details are there as well. Want to just get in touch and have a chat? Please do.
2: Thank you so, so much.
1: Thank you, Matt. It's
2: such a good episode.
1: Love it.
0: Thanks for having me.
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1: I'm very excited for this one, G. We got a stacked week coming stacked up show. On Laugh Out Brad.
0: I know. It's a stacked show tonight on this lovely evening.
1: It is.
0: Thursday evening.
1: Oh, it's a crisp one tonight.
0: That's
1: and
0: right.
1: It's great to bring you another episode of Joy's longest running comedy show.
0: Thank you so much, in-studio audience. Oh, we appreciate it.
1: Every week.
0: We haven't fed them yet.
1: Yet.
0: They're hungry. They're hungry.
1: Oh, they're hungry for more Laugh Out Proud, exactly. Always. And that's why they're here. And just the same way that you guys are here joining us for another week. What have we got on the cards for tonight, G?
0: Now, Duncan is just giving me the transcript for tonight.
1: Oh, very fresh episode then.
0: Uh-huh,
1: oh, my word.
0: Uh-huh.
1: Duncan had to blow the dust off the notebooks, the printer, the teleprompter, everything. Had to blow the dust off Wendy. It was all happening.
0: Well, as you know, Laugh Out Proud, we've been in the new studio.
1: Loving it down here in St. Kawhi.
0: And we actually did record a bit a while ago when we were moving from Bourke Street, as you would recall.
1: As you would recall. We wanted to send it off. We have so many good memories in that building,
0: mm-hmm.
1: in that studio, in that environment that we couldn't just let it go. We couldn't just say goodbye.
0: No.
1: We couldn't leave without saying goodbye.
0: That's right. We had a whole list of things that we actually wanted to do before we left.
1: As a big last goodbye, a big last hurrah, a big farewell.
0: That's right. So we're going to be playing you the reminisce of where we actually did the list of things that we wanted to do.
1: But like Duncan was saying, it was a long time ago. I barely remember what we would have done there. We've had so many classic shows from St. Kawhi. It's hard to remember everything.
0: I know. Exactly right. It's crazy. It's going to be crazy. We're going to take a walk down memory lane. It's going to be fantastic.
1: It is going to be unbelievable. I cannot wait.
0: But, of course, we haven't forgotten. It's not a change of tune, even though we're in a different studio.
1: No, not at all.
0: We've, of course, brought Wendy still.
1: She's here. She's here.
0: She's here. Thank you for that sound effect. That's appreciated.
1: Classic.
0: Classic Wendy. And another classic Wendy is the sound effect segment. Wendy, take it away.
2: Oh, my. It looks like we're doomed.
3: Back, you robot. Nobody ruins my family vacation but me. And maybe the boy.
4: Ah, who's that? Yeah, not the best.
0: Wow.
1: Unreal.
0: Oh, my gosh. That was perfect.
1: I've been waiting patiently for another one of Wendy's sound effects.
0: Exactly.
1: It was lovely to be blessed with one of them.
0: It had a St. Kawhi style to it.
1: Ooh,
0: it had Southside. You know?
1: Had me vibing, yeah.
0: The Bronx, that's it.
1: That's how I feel when we're here in St. Kawhi.
0: But if you want to text us in, you can always text in on 0427-JOY949.
1: Or send through any of your emails through to onair@joy.org.au.
0: That's right, and we're still looking for a rider.
1: Yeah.
0: We're still looking for another team member, a rider.
1: If you want to be part of the Laugh Out Proud experience.
0: I'm sick of bloody writing these bloody things, Duncan, boys.
1: All right? Yeah, Duncan. It's hard to even write that line there because you put your own name in the script. You're the one saying it.
0: I'm breaking the fourth wall.
1: Uh-oh.
0: I'm doing a Wesley Snipes or whatever that guy's name is.
1: Oh, I don't even know if we can say
0: Wes
1: that.
0: Wes Anderson.
1: Oh, no? There it is. That's better.
0: Paul Thomas Anderson. One of the Andersons.
1: Yeah, that's it. Anderson Creek. So, I think, speaking of which, I feel like it'd be a nice time to boogie down for a little bit before we get into the rest of the show.
0: I agree. Let's have a boogie. Listen to Laugh Out Proud.
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9: Thank you so much. 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
1: Great friend of the show.
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1: All one word.
9: There's more interviews on there, and it's fantastic.
1: But, you know, if you type Laugh Out Proud into, you know, your Apple Podcast, Spotify, it's there.
9: We're there.
1: Oh, my gosh, catch up. Anyways.
9: So we've been in the new studio. We moved from Bourke Street to St. Kawhi, as we call it, or St. Kilda. If you want to use the real
1: name. That's why every tram driver looks at me so weird when I'm like, this is the one that runs to St. Kawhi. Yeah?
9: That's right. And right before we had to leave for Bourke Street, we were given 24 hours notice.
1: That, you know, our keys weren't going to work anymore.
9: That's
1: our
9: little, right.
1: Our ways into the building weren't going to work anymore.
9: That's
1: so
9: right. And we thought the new keys would work here at St. Kawhi. They didn't. Our proudest.
1: So maybe that's why it's been a good year and a half since. But we love it here.
9: We love it. So quiet. It's great. It's fantastic.
1: Fantastic
9: we
1: down
9: love
1: here in the studio.
9: Yeah, that's right. We were given 24 hours before the keys wouldn't work. So we decided to roll on in after hours.
1: Uh-huh.
9: Because, you know, Laugh Out Proud is usually after hours.
1: Yeah, we used to be so after we were the next day.
9: We'd start
1: your Fridays off the right way.
9: That's right. But now we finish off your Thursdays the right way.
1: The best way.
9: The best way. That's right. So we rolled in after hours and we rolled in with a list of things to do
1: as a way of sending it off, sending the studio off in a blaze, in a spectacular event, because
9: an up in smoke fashion.
1: I love that idea. Yeah, because we have so many. It gave us our start of Laugh Out Proud.
6: It really did.
1: So we didn't want
9: to
1: leave
9: it. Not to get choked up, but it did.
1: It did.
9: It did.
1: It did. I can't wait to see what beautiful things we did.
9: Exactly.
1: To say goodbye to that beautiful studio down there at Bourke Street.
9: Luckily, Duncan had the recording equipment, like he always does. We never know that he does.
1: He
9: always manages to have the recording equipment there to capture the moment.
1: Another great example of, we haven't even invited him to come with us and he was there.
9: I'm not going to be here for much longer, boys.
1: Oh, okay.
9: My visa's expired.
1: Can you still give us a lift home?
9: No.
1: Oh, all right. We're going to get through this. We're going to press the button quick soon then, Duncan.
9: I'm drinking tea. Press the button, Wendy. Wow. I can't believe this is going to be the last time, Z, that we're up here. Level 9. This is where it all started.
1: It's not
9: going
1: to feel real till it's real, you know? Because...
9: We don't even know what level we're on in St. Kawhi.
1: Who's going to know?
9: Exactly. That opening sound that it plays every week. It's not going to make sense anymore.
1: It might not. Hopefully, we're on level 3 or something. Anyways.
9: At least.
1: Some sort of rooftop.
9: Yeah.
1: Bar none. So, luckily, we've made it to the rooftop, please. We're here at level 9
9: for what
1: could be the final time.
9: We're waving at the mechanics. They've already left, but the Spanners haven't. So.
1: They haven't. No. And the Spanners are waving back. What's going on? What's going on? Even they know it's a special time.
9: It was the LSD, boys.
1: Oh, gosh. Oh, wow. Well, I'm nervous to then think, Duncan, because I've got a bunch of things in my mind, but we wrote down a bunch of things that we'd like to do.
9: We did.
1: In these last 24 hours while we're up here.
9: Let's do the first thing on the list. What's the first thing on the list, eh?
1: As I'm looking at it, oh my gosh, and I can hear, you know, someone preparing it in the background.
9: Oh, wow.
1: As much as we hate you, Duncan, I'm glad you're making this for us because...
9: I'm in the kitchen.
1: All right, I'm wrapped because we've wanted to do this for a long time. You know, typical rules at a radio station, no food, no drink, no love, no fun in the studio.
9: That's it. It's all business.
1: It's all business. And Laugh Out Proud, when you think of Laugh Out Proud, it's strictly business.
9: Exactly.
1: We've always wanted to eat and do the show. We've always wanted to drink and do the show.
9: Yep.
1: So let's buffet these
9: boards. Let's buffet. Let's do it. We're in a studio. I've just turned the mics on.
1: Oh.
9: Mics are on.
1: You might hear some echo. Laugh Out Prouders.
9: Why don't we do the show while we're doing the show?
1: That'd be a great idea. No. Can we work that out?
9: Well, maybe later. All right,
1: put it on the list.
9: Look, boys, this is a sucker meal.
1: Ooh.
9: Of chicken fingers.
1: Ooh, yum.
9: Fish fingers.
1: Oh.
9: Eggs Benny.
1: Oh, really?
9: My mate Benny.
1: And his eggs, I love them.
9: And ash browns.
1: Ash browns, wow.
9: Beautiful, thank you.
1: I can't wait. It looks spectacular. That's and there's more coming, is there, Duncan?
9: No, this is it. Oh, if you want tea and scones after, that's always.
1: Yeah, that's a non-negotiable. All right, thank you, Duncan. I can't wait. All right, well, cheers, G.
9: I'm crunch. Oh, cheers. Sorry. Sorry, I already tapped in.
1: This guy, I don't know. This is unreal.
9: Great.
1: It's a bit on your face there, G.
9: Oh, we need a napkin.
1: I think that's the least of our problems coming in.
9: We need a napkin.
1: I'm getting a bit thirsty. I want a secret sip out of this.
9: Oh, secret sips. No.
1: Oh, no.
9: Oh, no. It's on the board.
1: Oh, far out.
9: Oh, no. Gosh. Is the mic still working? We don't know. We'll see if the mics are working by admitting to every wrongdoing we have ever done. Okay?
1: All right. Well, then there was the day where... And then I was just running for weeks and weeks. So,
9: if that made it on.
1: Well, we don't know if the mics are working. Have you got anything you'd like to share while we're here?
9: Well, that time, it was, and they hit the front of the...
1: That was messy. Yeah.
9: There was a lot of blood.
1: Yeah, allegedly. Gosh. All right, well, we're going to need to clear this up pronto. Duncan, bring the cleaning crew. Bring up level 9 mechanics. Whoever cleans their stuff, because they're going to clean this.
9: I'm coming, boys.
1: Thanks, Duncan.
10: Rooftop, please.
1: Gee, what's next on the list? I'm full. But what's next on the list?
9: Very full, and we shouldn't do this. But number 2 on the list... is make a swimming pool out of Studio 2.
1: The little studio in between? Oh, I love Studio 2. Uh-huh. A lot of shenanigans in Studio 2.
9: All right, so we've got the tarp.
1: We do.
9: We've already stapled the tarp on.
1: Yep, I have sealed it. All that's left is just shutting the door and setting it up.
9: Boys, I'm running a hose. It's bloody, it's getting cold in here. Quick.
1: Oh, well, Duncan, get it running quick.
3: I'm loving this.
9: Oh, this is great.
3: We've always
9: feed in.
3: Oh, we've always thought about this.
9: This is fantastic.
3: Oh, my
9: I wonder if the boards will survive. Are the mics on?
3: Well, we're lucky there were so many studios because the last one's got all this food on them. So here, we're sitting pretty here near the bay. It's a shame, though. I don't see any lifeguards around.
6: Come on, quick, help me.
3: Oh, Duncan's caught in a rip. He's caught in a rip. We're going to go.
6: I don't have any swimming license.
3: Oh, no. Wendy, blow up the boogie board. Blow up the boogie board. Duncan!
9: Oh, no.
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7: 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You know you are, because it's awesome.
8: Thank you so much. 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
9: Great friend of the show.
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8: That's right. And you get some of those juicy interviews and great bits.
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9: Oh, can you?
8: 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That's right.
9: All one word.
8: There's more interviews on there. And it's fantastic. So we've been in the new studio. We moved from Bourke Street to St. Kawhi, as we call it, or St. Kilda. So we decided to roll on in after hours, and we rolled in with a list of things to do
9: as a way of sending it off, sending the studio off in a blaze, in a spectacular event, because
8: an up in smoke fashion.
9: I love that idea. Yeah, because we have so many. It gave us our start of Laugh Out Proud.
8: It really did.
9: Well, I can't wait to see what beautiful things we did.
8: Exactly.
9: To say goodbye to that beautiful studio. Well, I'm looking on the list and, oh, gee, we've been looking forward to this for years and years. If we had our own studio, this would probably be the first thing we'd do in it. We've always wanted to smoke up the studio.
8: Oh, of course we have.
9: We've always wanted to.
8: Did you bring it or no?
9: You know I brought it.
8: Oh, you brought it?
9: Yeah.
8: You brought the stuff. Oh, wow.
9: I've been looking forward to this one, so I got some real nice, it's good stuff.
8: Big stuff.
9: It's great.
8: Smells great. Smells loud.
9: It's cooler. So let's give it a go. Did you bring a lighter?
8: I brought the lighter.
9: Oh, I can't wait.
8: Okay.
9: All right,
8: we'll pull it out. Let's see it.
9: Oh, let's go.
8: Oh, it's perfect. Look at that.
9: It's really nice.
8: It's nice.
9: Have a whiff. Have a quick whiff.
8: That smells really good.
9: It is. It's nice. All right, I'm going to.
8: It's almost lavender scent, almost. It's purple.
9: It's herbal, isn't it? Yeah.
8: Herbal. That's right.
9: Yeah.
8: Purple,
9: right,
8: herbal.
9: Let's blaze it.
8: These candles.
9: It's beautiful,
8: fantastic.
9: Yeah.
8: It's great.
9: I was tossing up between the salted caramel and the lemongrass, but I do like the lemongrass that it's got in here.
8: I was going to get the Gwyneth Paltrow one.
9: Oh, from, yeah.
8: It smells like.
9: What does it smell like? Well, I saw it on discount, but I didn't pick it up. It's covered in goop.

0: It will be.
1: It will be.
2: This smoke is making me feel funny.
1: I'm hallucinating. I feel the candles are making me feel a type of way.
2: Exactly.
1: Oh, man, we should open a window.
0: Let's put it out.
1: Having a bit of a hot box here.
3: Please.
0: Well, after feeling a bit funny,
1: I need to catch my breath.
0: Yeah,
1: for a little bit after that.
0: Luckily, there was a long period of time in between now, then, and now.
1: We've actually wasted quite a few of the 24 hours.
0: we did
1: looking at those candles, smelling the candles. We were in there for a little bit.
0: So the fourth thing on the list.
1: The next thing
0: is. It's a bit of an esoteric idea. I don't know why we must have been affected by the candles while we wrote it.
1: Potentially.
0: It says, listen to the show while doing the show.
1: Why would we?
0: Well, I guess because we've never actually listened to an episode of Life Out Proud.
1: We've never had to listen.
0: Why would we?
1: We were there. I was there. You were there. I remember seeing you there.
0: It makes sense. All right. So let's play an episode.
1: All right.
0: And then do an episode at the same time.
1: I think that makes sense.
0: Okay.
1: Strap in.

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1: You're listening to Laugh Out Proud.
0: Is that really how I sound?
2: I think so.
0: I've never heard it played back, so I wouldn't.
2: You've always sounded like that to me.
0: Okay.
2: I've never heard. Oh, let me have a go. Oh my gosh, and we'll be right back after this one.
3: And we'll be right back after this one.
2: Yeah, I think the headphones are broken too.
0: Yeah.
2: There's something really wrong with this. I don't know. See if it happens to everyone. Duncan, give it a go.
4: Tea and biscuits.
5: Tea and biscuits.
2: Yeah,
4: you sound fantastic.
2: Nah, this thing's broken. I don't know what's going on. We probably do them a favour. We should have another buffet on these bits. Yeah. I'm not too sure what's going on.
0: I thought Duncan died. What's he doing back?
2: It's been a long day, boys.
6: Please, Jack, please.
2: Wow, gee, it's getting close to the time where we're going to have to say goodbye to Bert Street.
0: It's been 23 hours and 45 minutes.
2: I can't believe it. Time really goes by when you get to do all the things on your bucket dream list of the studio that's going away.
0: It's quite perfect, really.
2: No one tells you that when you grow up.
0: Exactly.
2: So it is special.
0: Oh, there's one more thing on the list.
2: Really?
0: There is.
2: I can't wait.
0: We've got 15 minutes, so let's hurry it up.
2: All right. Yeah.
0: It is.
2: Do you have to probably leave without them knowing we were
0: exactly
2: here? I think that's an important part.
0: Leave like you were never there, or whatever they say on
2: whatever
0: the
2: they say
0: Airbnb, or
2: or whatever criminals do. What's the last thing on the list, G?
0: It says bonfire in studio.
2: That would be a beautiful send-off.
0: That would be nice. I mean, we do love camping.
2: And we love that song.
0: Exactly right. And we do love fires.
2: Everybody wins.
0: Exactly. So, let's put the logs down.
2: You collected a great bunch.
0: Uh-huh. I got the kindling.
2: Oh, fantastic.
0: I got the fire... What do you call them? The fire starters? The fire lighters?
2: Yeah.
0: We got the lighter from the previous bit.
2: Yeah, I mean,
0: before.
2: Yeah, the candles are done.
0: The candles are done.
2: We still need a lighter to let it go.
0: Oh, beautiful.
2: I'm very special to share this moment with all of you guys.
0: It's really nice. It's really a great ambience. Did you bring marshmallows there?
2: You know I brought marshmallows.
0: Oh,
2: I'm mellowed up. And they're the marsh variety. I've brought them along.
0: Wow.
2: I can't wait. Duncan, you don't get any.
4: But boys, stop talking to me because your fire is really getting away from itself. It's sped onto the bloody curtains.
2: Oh, no. It is getting carried away.
0: Oh, God.
2: Oh, no. And it's... Duncan, I did forget that we organised the firework collection as the final finale, and it's making it a beeline for it.
0: Oh, no. Boys, this is going to be a big one.
2: What do you mean?
0: Get the fire extinguisher for our Instagram pic.
2: Oh, that one Instagram pic
0: At ZNG Production, that's right, picture.
2: Oh, my gosh. Duncan, why does it say New Year's Eve fireworks on them? Did you pinch New Year's Eve fireworks?
0: Yeah, when they said that we weren't going to do New Year's Eve fireworks anymore because they cost $250 million.
2: Yeah.
0: I pinched them.
2: Oh, great. Then
0: I bloody nicked them all.
2: Uh-oh, we're in for a treat. It's getting close.
0: It's not working!
2: It won't go out!
0: Ah!

0: As you can see, the facilities are in pick-perfect shape.
1: Perfect. This will be worth billions.
0: I believe.
1: Billions.
0: Yes, this radio station, yes, I'm quiet, but everything is in order.
1: What is this massive hole in the side of the building doing?
0: Wait, let me turn my body around it. Oh my word, what
2: is this? This isn't how we left it 23 hours, 50 minutes ago. What on earth is going on?
3: Oh, guys. You know I was from last hour. Look.
2: We can explain.
3: We're off to
2: situation. We know we're going to St. Kawhi, and no affiliation with Laugh Out Proud. He only runs the Duncan Show.
3: That's right.
2: Duncan is responsible for all of
3: Duncan
2: this.
3: Duncan at duncan.com.au. All right. Forward all emails to there.
2: All love and hate mail to Duncan. But ZNG, we've got to skedaddle. Duncan, we'll see you at home, boy.
3: St. Kawhi.
2: Bye. Oh, I fluffed it.

0: Hey, this is Nick Capper, and you're listening to Laugh Out Proud with Z and G on Joy 94.9. Yeah.
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3: And we've got a special guest in the studio.
4: Yes, and we appreciate you joining us.
3: Yeah, but please be the first caller in on 1-300-JOY-949.
4: Yes, or
5: that's not even a number, boys.
4: Expert.
3: We didn't even turn your mic on. Hey, who turned his mic on immediately? Jeez,
4: Duncan, we got to sort it out. But we are fortunate enough at this time of night to be joined by chiropractic expert. Is that what am I reading that correctly?
5: No, chiropractic doctor, thank you.
4: Oh, so you're not an expert. Okay, we usually like to get experts.
5: Can everybody get their bloody things right tonight?
4: Oh my God, Duncan.
3: I think the old saying is chiropractors get pretty grumpy.
4: Look, it turns out. So I'm sure.
5: Well, don't start talking.
4: Well, that's what we have to do here on a radio show.
5: So I'm all visual.
4: Okay, that really doesn't help us here on a radio show. But it sounds like you've been doing this for a long time.
3: It sounds like the person has also brought in all of their little certificates. They're
5: not certificates. They're doctorates.
4: Yeah, no, same thing.
3: That's exactly the same thing. I mean, it's a piece of paper that you print out.
4: I'm sure you need a certificate to be a doctor.
3: That's exactly right. I'm pretty sure. I think you have to write a thesis too.
4: Pretty sure. Yeah, see, we were right.
3: That's pretty good.
4: It's one thing.
5: Hang on, let me just bring my assistant in. We need to bring my assistant in so everyone can help.
4: The assistant seems to be bringing in quite a weird bed, like a weird chair for you to sit. Like face front in.
5: I need to bring in the chair.
3: Oh, okay, all right. They're bringing the chair. The assistant is bringing in the chair.
5: Where do you want the chair?
3: Just put it down on the ground in the corner over there. Okay, thank you very much.
4: That is quite a heavy chair by the looks of it.
3: You know, now it's not very good radio just to say what to do.
4: No,
3: it's not very good. So, chiropractor, could you please give us some sort of knowledge on the situation? What's you look at backs, don't you? That's what you do.
6: Correct. Correct, I look at backs.
3: Thank you. Okay, that's great.
6: I crack backs. I like to back crack.
3: Right. Really?
6: Straight away.
3: You said to crack too many times in a row. We've got a number here, all right? You need a...
6: Do we?
5: Don't start it. I'm the assistant, and this is bull.
4: I'm so confused. Why? And he's bringing in a third assistant. Expert? You're a chiropractor. How many assistants
5: I'm the first assistant.
4: All right. Look, there's...
3: So you sound a lot like Duncan. Jeez. You sound a lot like Duncan.
4: Duncan, did you mean to book this many people in? We only got so many mics in the studio.
5: No, I'm the new assistant.
4: Okay, well,
3: all right.
4: Look,
3: wow.
4: One thing I would like to...
3: There's like 8,000 people in this studio.
4: I know, we should probably close the door
3: all
4: one
3: right,
4: day.
3: All right, let's close the door.
4: One thing that, as of late...
3: You don't do anything chiropractoric.
4: No, I want to talk to him so we can get there.
3: No, I'm throwing my pencil at him. That's it. He's done.
4: He's done. No.
5: No, boys, stop it.
4: No. So I've been feeling quite stressed lately. It's been a busy yeah. time of year, I want to start to relax and everything. So do you have, not so much any tips, but would you recommend a certain?
5: I'm going to cut you off there, Z.
4: Okay,
5: you can shut up. All right, now we've got a few exercises to get through.
4: Mm-hmm.
5: Okay. I've made my own book. You can get it on the store.
4: Yes.
5: Where you got all your local books.
4: Yep, you can find it there.
5: You can find it all there. And look, it's about 6,000 pages.
4: 6,000 pages, yeah.
5: It has one for every vertebra.
4: Oh, fantastic.
5: There's 6,000 bones in the body.
4: And he's qualified, is he, Duncan?
3: He's very qualified. I'm pretty sure he's very, very qualified.
5: Yes, my certificate, doctorate's done.
4: Jeez,
3: it sounds like he's having a hard time.
4: Well,
3: maybe he needs to crack his back.
4: Well, look, he's just grabbed G. He's just grabbed G out of his chair.
5: Just stop. What are you... Hey, all right, okay. That's the first Sherman row.
4: G, you okay?
3: I'm feeling great. That was fantastic.
4: Wow, you look...
3: Do I look better?
4: You do.
5: You look better.
4: All right.
5: And you still could fix up that nose of yours.
3: All right, that was...
4: Oh, that one sounded crunchy. Are you okay? He's really giving it to you.
5: That one was a special one. You know, charge you $90 usually for that.
4: Jesus, usually charges people for that. And G, how do you feel?
3: Well, I feel like my credit card is a lot lighter.
4: Because it only weighs the same amount.
3: Exactly,
4: it?
3: Exactly right. But once you take money off it...
5: Ah, oh, boys, I don't like your drugs, Danny. It's
4: absolutely no, he's not... Oh, well... No, don't does come near me. Don't come near me. Get off it.
5: Does someone... Can someone cook me a cup of tea?
4: No, no one cooks tea here.
5: I want someone to cook me a cup of tea. I've got a PhD. Don't get on me.
4: PhD and you want some tea. Guys, we, what
5: boys,
4: are we going to...
5: We got no tea. We got no tea. Absolutely no tea.
3: We but you're that. British, Duncan. How does that...
4: I don't know how that...
3: All right. Well, that's a shame. Okay, I guess, do we have more of these 6,000 moves? I don't know. Do we have more of them?
7: You know I can do this all night.
4: We've only got an hour, mate. Well, I don't know how this is
3: going. Okay, all right. Let's... See, are you okay?
4: I think I feel
3: a lot... Of course she's okay.
4: Better, I do. I feel a lot better.
3: That's fantastic.
4: I do. Boys,
5: okay, well, so far I've charged you $6,000.
4: Duncan, you got it. We'll pay you back, man.
5: I'll pay for it. Don't worry, boys.
4: Oh, cheers, Duncan.
3: Duncan, what a mate. What an absolute mate.
4: Mr. Moneybags over there.
5: Oh, I'll bill everybody at the end. I'm getting the money.
4: How do you bill more than one person for stuff?
5: I'm passing the hat around after.
4: Oh, jeez. I hope, look, for your sake and for the sake of your business, I do hope that your hat gets filled up.
5: Oh, better than your business, boys. I heard your bloody segment earlier.
4: Oh, mate.
5: It's terrible.
4: Oh, that's not a fair thing to say.
5: Learn how to run a business.
4: Mate, learn how to radio, okay? Because you're not giving Laugh Out Proud a good crack.
5: All right, I need to do is crack back, not crack jokes. Ah!
3: Oh, that was terrible.
8: Oh, chiropractor, can you show him the special move?
3: Okay, apparently the assistant is asking for a special move. I'm not sure what that exactly means.
7: I've perfected after years of training. A chiropractic move to put on myself.
3: Really? Okay, that's quite interesting. What?
8: It is interesting.
3: What?
8: Because thousands of years I've been practicing and
3: thousands of years? Well,
8: two generations and internets.
3: Well, I feel like we're going to have to do a new segment. You're alive for thousands of years?
8: No, the study and the knowledge has been.
3: Wow, for thousands of years. Okay.
8: But step back.
3: So this, you have to do it on yourself, dude.
8: Step back.
3: You have to do it on yourself.
8: Step back.
4: Guys, give the man some space, please.
3: Okay, I'm giving...
8: Step back.
3: I'm giving you some space. All right, I'll step back. Okay, sir? Okay.
8: Oh, my God. What's he done?
3: He's dropped to the ground. The chiropractor has just dropped to the ground.
4: And his assistants have run off. I don't know what's
3: happened.
4: I don't know.
3: How does a body just drop on the ground?
4: I don't know, but I think we can't.
3: He's not. We can't just leave a body on the ground. This is ridiculous. We can't just do that.
4: So Duncan, you know what to do.
3: We got
4: it. This has happened to us before. You know what to do.
3: We need to
4: get straight into it.
3: Start thinking, Duncan. Yep, that's it. Thank you, Duncan. All right. Okay.
4: Good. Gosh.
3: All right. Luckily, this studio floor isn't that hard to get through.
4: No.
3: Make it wide. You got to make it wider.
4: But
3: all right. Okay.
4: I hope nobody finds.
3: I hope nobody finds. I'm scared. I hope nobody. Yeah. Is that okay? What's that?
5: Get out with your hands up now. Get out with your hands up. You're surrounded. The place is surrounded.
4: Duncan, keep digging. Stop digging, Duncan.
3: Keep digging, okay? We need to get this out. We need to get the evidence down. All right, okay, get...
5: Boys, the cop is here! You better get out of the room now!
4: Guys, I don't know what we're going
3: to
4: do.
3: Okay, let's just cut to a song. Maybe that everything will be okay after a song.
4: Look, that's time, so you're listening to Laugh Out Proud.
3: Was that your
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9: What's that? 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

0: you better listen, because it's a good show. 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
1: Yes, that's right. 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
2: And get that interview as well as all of our other interviews and our best bits to take with you wherever you'd like to go.
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1: That's right.
2: We want you to go see them.
1: The official YouTube. That's right. Yes. 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
2: Yes,
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2: Now, we've got volume one of our season of interviews ready for you to consume, enjoy, and there's a beautiful visual that goes along with it.
1: That's right. You can watch our lovely faces.
2: Yes.
1: Move and not move at the same time.
2: There's movement without movement.
1: And you can watch it for up to an hour and 20 minutes. That's right. That's our Will Anderson interview.
2: Wait, that's only one interview.
1: That's one interview.
2: That goes for longer than a whole episode of Laugh Out Proud on its own.
1: That's right.
2: Oh, that's right.
1: It's incredible, Laugh Out Proud.
2: So make sure you check out the youtube.com/ZNG production.
1: And look, if you want to follow us on Instagram.
2: Yes, we'd love it.
1: At ZNG production.
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1: That's so active, that Twitter account, too.
2: It's just as active as the Instagram.
1: That's, it nearly got taken down. That's how active it was.
2: Did it really?
1: It nearly did.
2: I did not know that.
1: That's exactly right.
2: Gosh. Exclusive here. Look at that. Breaking news.
1: That's right. And if you want to like us on the Facebook, too.
2: We would really appreciate it. We are the 300.
1: That's right. 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
2: Give the page a like. 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
1: But unfortunately, it's a goodbye from G.
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2: Here on Well Well Well, we delve into the health and well-being of our diverse LGBTIQA+ communities and people living with HIV. I'm your host, Jake Neville, and I'm joined this episode by my co-host, Joel Parker. In this episode of Well Well Well, we're talking about peptides. If you've heard the word whispered around the gym, the group chat, or your For You page lately, you are not alone. We're joined by Renee Formiati and Gemma Norse from the Australian Research Centre in Sex, Health and Society at La Trobe University. And to be clear, they are sociologists, not medical doctors. So this conversation should not be taken as medical advice, and we're not here to sell you on them or scare you off them. This is a conversation about what peptides are and why everyone's suddenly talking about them. Here's what we're getting into: what a peptide actually is, the gap between what's prescription and what's not, who's using them and how they're getting them, and what the risks are when products come with no quality control. We'll also dig into something bigger: why appearance has quietly folded into health optimization and what that means for our community's relationship with our bodies. And to be upfront, we're not talking about the exact legal status of possession, anything on dosing and clinical specifics, since we simply don't have a medical expert in the room for that. If today's conversation raises questions for you, raise them with your GP. That's exactly what they're for. Renee and Gemma, thanks for joining us in studio today. To start, can you tell us about your research and work in this field?
3: Sure, I can start. I suppose I sit in between sociology or health sociology and gender studies to some respect. And I'm in a field called critical drug studies. So I look at a variety of different drug, quote unquote, problems, or the way that drug issues have become problematized. But more recently, I have been moving into kind of pharmaceutical drugs and aesthetics. And so the big project that we might talk about today is about the uptake of things like Botox and dermal filler, and related also to kind of health optimization drugs, and so performance and image enhancing drugs and peptides.
4: Yeah, I guess I'm in a pretty much exactly the same space as Renee, really. I did a PhD a few years ago, finished that a few years ago at least, about men who inject performance and image enhancing drugs. I would say, like Renee, broadly kind of sociology of health and drugs, with a good dose of gender studies, yes, kind of, and queer theory type approaches as well. Yeah.
5: Well, before we get any further, we should ask, what is a peptide for people who are...
2: I did have to do my own research when people started talking to me about it. I was like, so is it a steroid? Why is it different?
3: I actually think it's kind of a hard thing to answer. Also, I want to do a disclaimer that we're not medical doctors. We have we're, as we said, sociologists and gender studies people. So I also had to kind of do a Google, but a very kind of, and it's the one thing I had to make notes for, just so I didn't spread any misinformation, but basically they're, you know, peptides are short chain amino acids that act as, quote unquote, building blocks for protein and signaling molecules in the body. And so they're a hard thing to get a handle on, I think, especially if you're not a medical doctor, because peptides are found in different places of the body, like, natural peptides, and they all kind of function and do different things. But I think when we're talking about semaglutide peptides, so things like Ozempic and Mounjaro, so peptides like that mimic natural hormones, and they bind to receptors in the body to like regulate appetite and digestion and insulin. But then there's a whole range of different non-hormone peptides. So, like GHKCU, which we've interviewed people, you might have heard of that. It's what kind of people refer to as the skin peptide. So that stimulates collagen and wound repair and healing. So peptides are a variety of characters, categories, and they do a variety of different signaling things within the body.
2: Mm. Yeah. Nice. Well, I mean, it sounds like there's a huge spectrum of what is sort of available. And you've got,
6: I mean, this is the thing, though, is, like, this is not my knowledge base, so it's probably a good, like, conduit for anyone out there who's listening and also doesn't know. But how big is the gap between, like, what's medically, like, viable and acceptable, like, in the market and what isn't? Like, how different are those two things? Or is it so huge that it's, like, too big of an answer, maybe?
4: Mm. The gap, in some ways, is quite big, like mm-hmm. in the sense, as you mentioned, that GLP-1s like Ozempic and others you can access by prescription, and it's generally more, I guess, like medically monitored and so on. And then, you know, one of the main sort of peptides that we've interviewed people about their use of is called retatrutide, which is a similar kind of peptide or has mm-hmm. similar effects to Ozempic. Mm-hmm. Although I think it's kind of meant to be supercharged, like it's kind of like
3: triple agonist, yes. They say. So it doesn't just affect one receptor in the body, but three.
4: Yeah.
3: But go on.
4: Yeah. So at the moment, that's not approved. Uh-huh. So people can only access it illicitly. I think, is it in like stage three of clinical trials? It's in some point of being kind of clinically tested.
6: Sure.
4: On its way, I suppose, to being approved.
3: It's on its way to being a medication.
4: And so I think, I mean, the people that I've spoken to as part of this project that Renee and I have been interviewing people for, you know, that idea has come up a lot where people have sort of said, oh, you know, we have to access it illicitly. Partly because it's a lot cheaper than Ozempic or Mounjaro, but it is on its way to being approved, you know, like that's part of the kind of sentiment of it feeling not so risky, I guess, is part of the narrative around it, is that it's almost there. Yeah.
6: Mm. It must be so interesting as sociologists to, you know, I guess it's sort of, it's a bit in the popular culture now how much body image across genders as well is sort of like going back to a 2000s sort of thing, you know, and then if you can have Ozempic times three triple powered, you know, what does that look like? Like, do you have any like predictions for where peptides are going in that sort of sense at all?
3: Well, there's a lot of, I think there's a lot of media, both, you know, interest and panic about it. And there's certainly, you know, one narrative is that, you know, we used to, a decade ago, have a kind of movement towards, you know, body positivity or fat positivity movements. And now we see much more in celebrity culture and online culture, what people are describing as a return, you know, to a kind of extreme standard of thinness.
6: Mm.
3: Sometimes it's like you can make statements about what's happening by looking at, you know, online discussion about what's happening with a few celebrities, and it can feel like that's what's happening. But I'm a bit unsure. But I suppose part of the part of the concern is that it does kind of tend to instate a particular relationship of surveillance, I suppose, mm-hmm. to the body, and a particular, you know, particularly I think because because peptides and GLP-1s are connected to ideas of health and looking after yourself and health improvement and health optimization, it has become a kind of new form of moral responsibility to look after yourself in that way.
6: Yeah.
3: And so I think that there is, you know, a kind of process of normalization that's happening, perhaps, and maybe that's what we'll see, that you know, things like performance and image enhancing drugs, which might have seemed more fringe or not kind of available or not being taken up by, you know, quote unquote, the mainstream kind of population.
4: It's sort of stigmatized in a different way.
3: Yeah, that's right.
6: Yeah.
3: Now it's kind of, I don't think peptides are as stigmatized, or they're stigmatized kind of differently because of their association with health and health optimization and like looking after yourself. And so I don't really know where it's going, but there does, you know, even when we were recruiting for this project, it can often be very hard to, you know, it was very hard to recruit men who use steroids in 2017, but it was very easy to recruit people to interview them about their peptide consumption. Like, we did one weekend of social media advertising and about 100 people wanted to speak to us about it. And I think that's because it's not as stigmatized. Although people do have, do experience stigma around needle access and NSPs and harm reduction, which we might want to chat about later.
5: Yeah, so I mean, I feel like we're just getting started. There's so much, so much to get into there, but we are just going to have a quick break. You are listening to Well Well Well here on Joy and the Community Radio Network.
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5: You are listening to Well Well Well here on Joy and the Community Radio Network. If you're just joining us, we're chatting about peptides with Dr. Renee Fomiani and Dr. Gemma Noss, two researchers from the Australian Research Centre in Sex, Health and Society. We'll be talking a bit about the kind of stigma around these image-enhancing drugs like peptides and steroids. We know that queer communities particularly kind of struggle with body image, unrealistic standards, arguably more than the mainstream. How do you see peptides fitting into that dynamic?
3: Yeah, I mean, I don't know if I think, I mean, I could be wrong, but I don't know if I think that a kind of statement that LGBTIQ people or queer people like experience body image concerns more than other communities is correct. They might just experience, you know, particular pressures, particular standards, particular ideals, as they're shaped also by particular community practices and social practices. So kind of, I don't think we've interviewed, I haven't come across any research interviewing queer people about the use of peptides. And there's also, I mean, I know that there is research on, limited research on steroids. And, you know, I think because of like hookup culture and dating apps and the kind of economy of photo exchange and the way that bodies, you know, bodies are presented on apps, obviously like gay men and queer people experience that pressure in a different kind of way. I don't think it's the same on Tinder. I don't know, but I'm not on Tinder anymore. So I don't know is the answer. And I think that we won't know for a little while.
5: Yeah.
3: But maybe, I mean, what are you hearing anecdotally?
5: Well, I think anecdotally, like especially in kind of queer men spaces or gay male community, that your body is like a form of currency in a way and sort of clout within community.
3: But isn't that the same looking for heterosexual women?
5: Yeah, totally.
3: Yeah,
5: 100%.
3: But so I know it takes a different form.
5: Yes, like, yes.
3: And, you know, from what I understand, it can be much more vicious. Well, you know, it's vicious in a particular way. For gay men.
6: Definitely. I would definitely echo that sort of sentiment as well. And, you know, we have sort of like institutional things in sort of gay world, you know, things like circuit parties and stuff like that as well, where you kind of are expected to look a certain way. And if you don't, you sort of sit again on the fringes of that sort of party. And it does influence your opportunities where you get invited, who you get to talk to and things like that. Like Joel said, it really is a form of like currency. And I think and I think that the advent of the accessibility of these things is making, well, it's funny, you know, you've got supply and demand. So it'll be interesting to see whether this kind of body that is attainable through peptides remains valuable. And in some ways, I would say, at least online, I've seen that there's been a bit of maybe a kind of rejection where people sort of like, they talk about those like dad bods and stuff like you know, and I feel like that's sort of a reaction to those peptides and things like that.
3: Also wonder though, I think something that again, like that queer community is very good at is like subverting those kind. I mean, you know, I completely agree with what you're both saying, but there is also, there does seem to be kind of critical space constantly being carved out for the presentation and performance of like non-normative bodies and a recoding of those bodies as sexual and as desirable and as pleasurable. And I, you know, I think that there might be this like intensification in queer spaces, but I imagine maybe much more strongly than in heterosexual spaces, there's this also this kind of this pushback and this recoding of I mean, one of the things Gemma and I have spoken about a lot is what these kinds of drugs do that the way that they hinge on and play on ideas of desire, our desires around food, around consumption, about our pleasurable relationships to food, the way that we inhabit bodies. And I think that there's something very powerful in queer community about being able to kind of push back and kind of, center desire and pleasure. And so I think that there, more so there's kind of space there to kind of critique and undo some of these like rigid kind of bodily norms, even as there's a lot of pressure.
6: Totally. And I mean, have you seen through your interviews, have you seen a shift in how people are talking about their bodies? Like, are they saying more or less like, I want to be healthy, or are they more or less saying, I want to look a particular way? Have you seen a shift in how people sort of perceive themselves?
4: Yeah, there's a lot of ways to kind of answer that. I mean, I think a lot of the people that we've spoken to as part of this project see a lot of these practices, including peptides, but also Botox and kind of laser resurfacing and filler as a part of health, general health upkeep and health practices. I mean, we've sort of been saying between ourselves, I suppose, as we've been doing this project so far, that feels like a pretty significant shift, like in, you know, that's kind of building on, like existing ideas of healthism, but maybe taking it into reshaping it in a particular way where practices that concern appearance are kind of maybe increasingly seen as part of maintaining a baseline of health.
3: Something which has been noticeable is there's a real, shift towards the consumption of scientized knowledge. And, you know, people want to feel like what they're doing is like legitimate. And the way to do that is to consume scientific knowledge and to be able to relate to the body in increasingly like kind of scientized ways. Sure. They kind of describe what's happening to you in terms of the motivations and aesthetic aims and outcomes, like in relation to what's happening biologically. And I think, I wrote about this specifically in relation to skincare advertising, actually, like cosmeceuticals, and the way, you know, there's this hybrid kind of cosmetic and pharmaceutical category that is spruced with all this, you know, hyaluronic acid penetrates into the deep dermal layers of the whatever. And when people, people hear that information and it, buy these products, and you know, obviously, some, you know, there is scientific background to some of it, but it makes people feel that it's less aesthetic, less frivolous, and it's more around health optimization, and it kind of softens and shapes the kind of effects of, I think I was writing about like, you know, the regulation of gender, but it makes people feel like that these aren't vain, quote unquote, but that these are health promoting practices. And I think a lot in the interviews, people are speaking about health, but there is this real like a slippage now into ideas of like biohacking and to, manipulating the vital matter of the body, improving like the hormonal, circuits and all of this stuff. So
6: it's really interesting because I feel like in a lot of ways, like sports science is like one of the most like studied things. Like we're pretty good at knowing like how to get a body healthy and how to like make it look a certain way, and obviously there are options to enhance it as well. Well, I was going to say it's interesting because not so long ago we had one of our psychologists at Thorn Harbor Health come on board for an episode, and we were sort of debunking like pop psychology that you sort of get on TikTok and things like that a lot.
5: How much
6: of do you feel like peptides or the conversation around it and aesthetics and everything like that, how much of that sort of like pop psychology do you think feeds into like the conversation around peptides and things like that? You know, how much of it, like, and I know you just said we don't really know how much is real and not real, but, you know, do you have any sort of musings on that?
3: I mean, I do, but do you, Gemma?
4: No, you should go for it. Yeah.
3: Oh, I think that the... there's certainly ideas, it's funny because there's some crossover with what people, well, Gemma and I are also doing, we've been working up a project on MHT, on menopause hormonal therapy, which is the new term now for HRT. And, you know, I've been increasingly thinking about how, especially, with cis women, think about MHT as like a technology of optimization now. So it's like, you know, people aren't sleeping, there's hot flashes. So they're like relating to these, you know, hormones in this particular way. But a part of that and a part of what we're seeing with the peptide discussion as well is about psychological optimization. People do talk to you about mood, about sleep, and they are, you know, about relationships, about their feelings, about their body. And so there is a kind of, people do describe it in terms of psychology. And I think there is a big crossover online with wellness and with wellness influencing. And also, I mean, there's a great article by an academic called Rachel O'Neill who looks at the crossovers now between wellness influencers and medical experts who also operate as influencers. So there's not actually a clear division in online space anymore. And you see this with psychologists who are also celebrities, you know. There's not really a clear line anymore between, like, you know, appropriate verified medical expertise and people that are kind of packaging it up. And like the genre of presentation in digital culture is also kind of, pop psychology and wellness. So I think that there is a crossover. And so you see all of these different pharmacological agents ranging from, hormonal therapies to peptides, which are kind of packaged in a variety of claims around physical optimization, but also around feeling good and enhancing cognition and psychology and mood and all kinds of things. That was a very roundabout way of getting to where
6: I think it's a great answer. I mean, even to a lesser extent, I've seen lots and lots of reels about and have even personally fallen for it. I'm sure that's not so bad, but people doing their vitamin hauls.
3: Oh, yes.
6: You need this one for sleep and this one to and this one, and everyone should be taking fish oil.
3: Same genre as skincare regimen. So when you see someone do a 30-step routine, ranging from double cleansing to, this $300 serum to this one, to this one, to this one. Stacking. That's right.
6: That's what they call it, vitamin stacking. That's right.
3: You're prone to a bit of vitamin stacking yourself, are you, Gemma?
4: Yeah, I go in for that, I've got to say.
6: I know. I tried it for a little bit and then I got too lazy.
4: Yeah. Yeah, me too, actually.
6: I was I'll do it if I remember it.
3: Yeah. It's funny though, one of the things I've been thinking about just very recently about, the intersections with health information and online culture is that I do really think there has been a real shift in how people access health information and health support. And so much of that now is through social media. And so I'm surprised, we interviewed quite a few young people for around peptide consumption, and I was unsurprised that they were talking to me about TikTok. But I was surprised about the 40-year-olds like me talking to me about getting, buying peptides off TikTok. And Reddit was also very big. But I have been thinking a lot now about these new health infrastructures that exist outside of medical doctors, and they happen through, digital self-tracking and private clinics and telehealth private markets and health information from online and ChatGPT and AI. There's these health infrastructures now which are outside of conventional medical settings.
5: Yeah. No, totally. I mean, it's a minefield out there.
6: Totally.
5: I do want to talk more about that and more broadly about peptides, but first a quick break. You are listening to Well, Well, Well here on Joy and the Community Radio Network.
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11: There's a new youth music program arriving here on Joy. 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
13: as a cut person, as a mother.
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13: And you're like... one arm sticking out of a bush.
14: Topical.
15: It's amazing what you can do with a pervert and 3D printer these days.
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6: My God, you are trash. You are such trash, Kim.
14: Quality content.

0: this up and using it?
1: I would have to say that, I mean, because this was also just a pilot study, so it wasn't like a massive sample, but I feel like we had quite a heterosexual sample, sadly.
2: Yeah, we did.
1: Sadly. Yeah. Sad for all of us. But I feel like there was only a few.
2: Yeah. For the peptide specifically.
1: Yes.
2: But with the project more broadly,
1: yes,
2: we interviewed quite
1: a lot of gay men.
2: Gay men specifically.
1: Mm. Who are using like Botox and dermal filler.
2: Sure.
1: But I feel like with the peptides,
2: yeah,
1: the kind of the figure, I mean, the one that stands out to me, a lot of like young people. So I feel like some of the interviews that really stand out for me were, you know, people who are like, you know, young men and women like 19 years old, who maybe were like, you know, this is, I mean, a kind of generalization, but described to me being like 10 kilos overweight or having had bad acne, and then coming across peptides on TikTok and just wanting to use peptides to be a better version of themselves, you know. And so that was one. But then there was also a more kind of middle-aged, you know, person, but similar. Like often it's, you know, it's people that couldn't quite meet a criteria for subsidized PBS listed access through the doctor, so they couldn't access Mounjaro or Ozempic through the doctor because they couldn't get diagnosed with diabetes, and it's not subsidized for diabetes in Australia, not for category of obesity, quote unquote. So yeah, I feel like the other kind of main category in my mind were middle-aged people who wanted to lose weight, 15 kilos, and managed to get it online.
3: One of the downsides that I have heard, though, is that I've seen a lot of sort of discussion online, especially around sort of like body positivity movements.
1: Yeah.
3: There is sort of like a flip side of, you know, like on one hand, take peptides because you're looking after your health and blah, blah, blah. Then there are people who are like, oh, you took Ozempic, so you cheated, so you didn't actually lose the weight. And then there's also like a sense of shame, I suppose, like on the other hand, for using these sorts of things. Do you have anything to say about that and that maybe sort of like reverse side of it?
1: Yeah, I mean, I feel like if just because people are having like there's a distinction, I suppose, between the experience of consumption and people can have a really positive experience. And it's no surprise that in this day and age, in this society, that if you lose 10 kilos and you become skinnier, that you're going to feel better. Mm-hmm. That is unsurprising because you align more closely with the traditional,
2: with
1: a conventional idea of beauty.
3: Yep.
1: Like, and so even if people are telling you that they're doing this for purely like health motivations, like there is no pure health without the kind of the aesthetics of health,
3: sure.
1: You know, like health is always judged in terms of how you look. So it's no surprise to me that like people have a good experience and they feel better. And there's also potentially, you know, scientific, even, you know, the supply issue and about knowing the quality of the peptide is a different issue, but it's no surprise that that some of these agents also work on, you know, biological processes that give you more energy or make you feel better. You know, I can understand that, but I think that's a separate issue to the cultural changes you're talking about. One of those things is about the change in the beauty or the body standard, but it is also about that the relationship it instates two ideas of the body and health, that those ideas should be at the forefront, at the center of your life, you know, and that like, what does it mean? Like if you're taking these, if you're taking peptides and you look great, but you now, I mean, it's actually a bit different for retatrutide, but I think, you know, people don't enjoy food in the same way.
3: Sure.
1: They don't, as some people describe, not enjoying drinking in the same way. And a lot of, you know, public health people might say, well, that's great. But I mean, what does it mean if our relationship to pleasure and desire is sacrificed in the cultivation of a kind of particular kind of bodily ideal? And what does it mean also to be like constantly pursuing an enhanced and optimized version of the self? And, you know, what's wrong with being, you know, like you know, it's very like old school, it's very kind of old school of me. What's wrong with like a bit of resistance to some slothfulness, to a loose body, to soft skin, like just, you know what I mean? Like,
3: yeah.
1: But I mean, these things, there's also, I mean, not, I'll finish my strange rant, but it's hard to draw a line between things like this and hair dye and,
3: yes.
1: You know, and makeup and, you know, people have been using different kinds of technologies to change and enhance.

0: their appearance for a long time. And I think peptides represent a particular kind of category for kind of moral panic and concern because they're aligned to drugs. And obviously they're illicit. Also, they're injected. You know, there's a kind of particular fear around syringes and around injection.
1: You talked a little bit about this before in terms of like influencers, fitness coaches, doctors, medical experts, then becoming the influencers.
0: Yeah.
1: How are we seeing that specifically around peptides? Like, who's kind of sharing that information and how are people accessing peptides specifically at the moment?
2: Yeah, it seems as though a lot of the people that we've spoken to, at least, and I mean, my understanding is that there isn't heaps of like qualitative research yet about peptides in Australia. So, yeah, I mean, just based on the people that we've spoken to, I would say like most of them, if not all of them, first came across peptides online, as we said before, like via TikTok or even Instagram potentially.
0: Maybe but like mainly fitness influencers.
2: A lot of people speak about then being able to kind of click through an affiliate link and the peptides are kind of like on their at their doorstep, you know, like within a few days or something.
0: So you kind of get referred onto either like websites or like WhatsApp, get a kind of peptide menu. And then it's often, I mean, people talk, I mean, who really knows, but people talk about it being directly imported from markets in China and kind of delivered to to your front door.
1: Well, I was going to ask, are there risks around this?
2: Yeah, I mean, I think there are risks, I mean, as we were saying before, the peptides that I suppose we're talking to people about mainly haven't been prescribed, so they're being accessed illicitly. And, I mean, a lot of the people that we spoke to kind of spoke about being a bit unsure about, you know, whether these products are what they say they are. I remember a few people sort of saying, like, it was almost kind of comical the way that they were sort of the way they arrive at their door and kind of have these particular kind of medical looking labels.
3: A scene
2: on
3: from
2: them.
3: The substance.
2: Yeah. And like some people joked about it and said, you know, like they're trying really hard to make this look legit.
0: I think what you're saying is like the first thing is it's the same risk as, you know, all risk associated with illegal toxic drug supplies. Like we don't know when drugs are made illegal. We don't know what's That's in right. them. There's no quality control, which is the same risk that we see right now with growing amounts of like overdose because of heroin and cocaine.
2: No, I think that's right. And so because it is an illicit market, people are having to, I spoke to a couple of people who maybe sent some off to be tested or verified, but there is, I would say, like in general, maybe a sense of, I mean, having to kind of do, I suppose, harm reduction type methods to, in terms of titration or dosage to, and self experimentation, I suppose, to check that it won't do harm,
0: and because also people, you know, don't really a lot of people don't relate to peptides as drugs. They're not as familiar with the harm reduction resources we have. Yep. So you know, some people did know about needle and syringe programs, but there was a some people thought you know, because you get it's a bit of a crisis for NSPs at the moment, a crisis of identity, I would say, because there's been a big uptake in free injecting equipment, but there it is a, you know, I've been thinking about it as a kind of moment about who are the rightful subjects of harm reduction. Sure. You know, these services were originally made for very marginalized people who inject, you know, psychoactive drugs like heroin and methamphetamine. But now there has been, in particularly maybe in New South Wales, an uptake of peptide consumers accessing NSPs for injecting equipment. But a lot of the people we interviewed didn't go to NSPs because they didn't want to take injecting equipment away from if they could afford it.
3: Oh, interesting.
0: But if they did buy their own injecting equipment and syringes, you know, through Chemist Warehouse or wherever they were getting it, it does mean that they are very divorced from, you know, from being able to speak to people who are very, who have a lot of knowledge about injecting. And so people were really getting their injecting and harm reduction advice either from the people that sold it to, sold peptides to them or just, you know, online videos.
1: I do want to talk more about peptides, but first a quick break. 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
1: You are listening to Well, Well, Well here on Joy and the Community Radio Network. If you're just joining us, we're chatting about peptides with Dr. Gemma Norse and Dr. Renee Formiati. How can healthcare professionals like start to kind of engage with that conversation in a way that increases the honesty?
0: Mm.
1: Do you have any tips for that?
2: I mean, I'm thinking about the performance and image enhancing drugs project that we both worked on. In terms of tips, I suppose, jump in, Renee, but I suppose if more GPs could be open to deliberately destigmatized approach to drug consumption in general.
1: Mm-hmm.
2: And an awareness of like processes of marginalization and the way that harm can be created through stigmatizing attitudes.
0: And I think that with the GPs as well, there was an article we produced from that project, which our boss at the time, Suzanne Fraser, led, where she spoke about this idea of connoisseurship and that a lot of the people that were, the men that were using steroids, and I think with peptides as well, they're not idiots. That they can be likened to connoisseurs, the way that anyone who has a particular relationship to something that they enjoy or like does research, builds up skills, builds up knowledge. And I think it's about, the history of peer movements and harm reduction would show you like learning from community and like allowing the knowledge that people are bringing into the clinical space to inform clinical practice. So I think with GPs, like listening to what people are doing and the side effects that they're bringing to you. And again, this is the crossovers with women experiencing perimenopause and going to doctors and talking about these symptoms and then having them dismissed because they don't align with kind of clinical guidelines around the marker of perimenopause being around the last period. You know, that there's a lot to be learned from the knowledge produced through experimental practices and community-based knowledge. But also I think working with drug user and peer organisations who've been at the forefront of the development of, harm reduction initiatives and harm reduction education in Australia for decades and have been at the forefront of managing kind of complex public health concerns, you know, from bloodborne viruses, a whole range of things. So I think that, you know, consulting with AVIL, we do some work with Quinn in Queensland, with Harm Reduction Victoria, with WA. I mean, the people in those NSPs know best as well the kinds of questions and concerns that peptide consumers and are coming to them. And often that's about, needle size, around injecting habits, around depth, around subcutaneous injecting, about parts of the body, around side effects to be concerned about reputable and trusting healthcare providers. So I think they're the kinds of places to start by working both with lived experience and community-driven knowledge and working with like peer organisations and harm reduction and drug user organisations who are expert in this matter.
3: Mm. Yeah, you sort of just ate up about three of my questions.
0: Oh, good. Here. Good.
3: Which I was going to ask, you know, if there's someone who's thinking about engaging with peptides, what are some of the questions that they should be asking themselves or asking their healthcare providers? How can they seek out legitimacy when it's illicit?
2: I suppose we don't come into this research thinking that people shouldn't be taking drugs.
0: Mm-hmm. Yes.
2: you know, like it makes sense why people might be interested and attracted to these drugs. And I suppose our kind of political orientation, I guess, to these topics is more around what Renee was just speaking about in terms of how can consumption be made safer and more equitable, and how can people who do use drugs like be better taken care of by our health system, and
1: on that, like, practically beyond asking yourself why, like, is there a place people can go online to get trusted TikTok information by or is it TikTok?
3: Is it just TikTok? This is so interesting. It feels like a very, like, watch this space kind of conversation.
0: At the moment, there's a website called The Juice, which I think was originally funded from the Commonwealth and is now managed by Hepatitis Australia or Victoria. I think Australia and AVIL, which is the Australian Drug User Organisation. Mm. So that's a site for performance and image enhancing drug harm reduction, but there's certainly no coherent site or source yet around peptides.
1: Right.
0: And what people do most, and this is the state of health information, is people cross triangulate online sources.
3: Yep.
0: So they look at a video on TikTok, they check it with AI, they look at a thread on Reddit, they look at a group on Facebook or Instagram. Yeah. You know, there's this cross-triangulation that kind of tends to happen to produce a form of reliable knowledge.
3: Such an interesting conversation. It'll be so interesting to, you know, have you back on.
1: That's what I was going to say as well. Give it 6 months and we'll need to have you back and see
3: what's changed from, you know, the last conversation we had, this one, the next one.
0: Yeah, I think it will be really interesting to see where it goes. And, you know, sometimes things kind of explode culturally.
1: Yes.
0: And then they
3: dissipate.
0: And other times they're, you know, they produce. Yeah, that's why I suppose I was trying to, just flag before that often, you know, these things, they do seem, you know, in some respects, it does seem kind of oppressive, this kind of, you know, intensification of the pressure to work on and, like, think about the body in this way. But, you know, to kind of paraphrase and make popular Foucault, like, power, you know, it doesn't just oppress, it doesn't just push down, but it proliferates and creates, you know, new forms of life, new forms of resistance, it creates other ways of knowing the body. And so I suppose I think what will be interesting is to see what kinds of spaces and practices and ways of understanding the body, you know, emerge through these new pressures.
3: Well, thank you so much for coming on and chatting to us about peptides. It's been, I'd like to say illuminating, but there's a lot of grey area.
0: Yeah. Yeah, there is, yeah.
3: Yeah, thank you so much. Yeah. Thank you.
1: Thank you
0: for having us.
3: That is our show. Thank you so much for listening. And if you want to know more about peptides, you can actually go keep an eye out on our Thorn Harbour Health channels, and we'll keep you updated with any relevant health information. And in the meantime, if you have an episode idea, you can email well@joy.org.au. Thank you so much for listening.
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0: Welcome to So Basically, a youth music program where all genres, styles, and eras of music are celebrated. It's a program full of good times, great insights, and a curated playlist that is far from so basic.
1: Welcome to So Basically, this is the only show that you will hear Chapel Room and Apex Twin played back to back. My name is Poppy and I specialise in showcasing some of the best artists around and creating genre diverse work and enjoying the music. Thank you for joining me on another Sunday of music that is far from So Basic. And today I have a very, very special guest joined with me today. I said that he would be back at some stage and I didn't realise it would take this long for him to be back on the show, but I am joined here by my incredible father, Tim.
2: Hello, Poppy.
1: Welcome to So Basically again. It's very awesome to have you back.
2: Well, thank you. I like to put the basic in So Basically.
1: Not at all. You were the one who gave me this music taste. I wouldn't discredit yourself.
2: Beautiful.
1: Well, today, because, I mean, it's my birthday tomorrow, so exactly. I have really been thinking about the sort of music that I'm, you know, I'm into at this time, and I was curious to see what sort of music my dad was into when he was my age, and I have been enlightened, and I will definitely be will be playing some of these choices. And to open up the show is a band that we know and love very well. It's a band called TISM. And what's your experience, Dad, with this band?
2: Well, I definitely managed, when I was roughly your age, to go and see TISM quite a few times. Injured myself once or twice in the mosh pit. had a great experience of stage diving, which we can't do anymore, and authentic crowd surfing, Poppy, I tell you. Those were the days. So, and I know we're going to see TISM again next month, so it'll be a full circle moment.
1: I'm really excited to see TISM, and I think that honestly, like, I'm going to know a lot more than I expect. Like, I feel like I'm kind of going in there with, like, oh, maybe I'll know a few of these, but I feel like they'll just be, like, ingrained in my brain. They've just been, like, locked up in there, and they'll just be, like, awoken like a sleeper agent when I hear them again.
2: You'll be expected to know all the words, and there'll be test after the show. Well, should we bang on, Pop? Should we get it playing?
1: Well, hang on a minute. Let's not get too ahead of ourselves, because there are a few more songs that we're going to be hearing after this. Like, well, my choice is Feel It All Around, but the song after that is Goodnight Tonight by a band called Wings, who is fronted by this kind of, you know, unknown artist, Paul McCartney, you know, very niche, very underground.
2: And the cool thing about this song is that it's one that your mum and I have known for a long time, but we forgot about, and it popped up recently. And to use the parlance of the young people, it's been rinsed in our household.
1: I don't think it could be, though. Like, I think that rinsed implies that we're getting sick of it. But I every time I hear it, I notice, like, three new things about it. Like, I remember, like, there was one point where I was listening to it and I was like, I did not hear these, like the, you know what I'm referring to? I didn't do a very good job at that. But you know what I'm trying to say.
2: Well, hopefully the listeners can pick up on the,
1: exactly.
2: When they listen to the song in just a bit.
1: It's just me actually doing that part. I'm a backup vocalist in that song. But in between those two songs is a song that I picked called Feel It All Around by a band called Washed Out, which, if anyone's ever seen the show Portlandia, it's the theme song to Portlandia.
2: Oh, I love it.
1: And I have never seen Portlandia, but you know what? I honestly would watch it just so I could hear this intro every time I watch the show, because it's such an incredible song. And it kind of, like, really started this chill wave movement back in, like, the early sort of 2010s. So it's a very great song. But before we hear that, we're hearing I'm Interested in Apathy by TISM.
2: Excellent.
1: And I hope that you listeners will be, you know, you will definitely be put on with this song, because it is truly a banger. And it was a bit of a struggle. I was saying this to Dad before we came in today. I was like, you know, I'm actually really surprised that we were able to find a clean TISM song. Huh. And this is probably it. This is probably the most clean song. It's a great one, though. This is I'm Interested in Apathy by TISM. You are listening to So Basically with me, Poppy, and my father, Tim. It is the birthday episode, technically, but also we'll be playing songs I like at almost age 18 and what my dad listened to at age 18. Keep on listening. This is I'm Interested in Apathy by TISM.

0: As part of Victoria's big build, we're building North East Link. We're also upgrading the Eastern Freeway and completing the M80 Ring Road, making travelling around Melbourne quicker and safer. While we work, Eastern Freeway will be closed between Chandler Highway and Tram Road from the night of the 11th of September to the morning of the 14th of September. Significant delays expected. Avoid the area if you can. 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
7: You are listening to So Basically on Joy 94.9, and this song that you just heard was Goodnight Tonight by Wings, and before that you heard Feel It All Around by Washed Out, and I'm Interested in Apathy by Tism. Now, I am joined here with my father, Tim, and I am very grateful to be joined by him for my birthday episode today. Tell me about this next song, which is by Spandau Ballet, and also about The, which with their song This Is The Day.
8: Oh, Poppy. Now, it's an interesting thing because when we were driving here, I was having a bit of a think about the music that I used to listen to when I was your age and how I listened to it. And, of course, I was getting around town with my Sony Walkman playing tapes. And I have to confess that a lot of the music that I was listening to, I was probably a little bit embarrassed about because it wasn't like, you know, where I was growing up in regional Victoria, it wasn't sort of cool to be listening to the kind of music that I was listening to. So I guess I kept what I was listening to pretty quiet.
7: Well, what was cool to listen to at that time, especially in, like, you know, the regional town, unnamed regional town?
8: Unnamed regional town. Well, it would be, you know, like your Rose Tattoo and your Aka Daka. Those kinds of sort of Oz rock bands and a little bit of, you know, metal and whatnot as well. But, yeah, so definitely Spandau Ballet and the song True that we're about to play was one of those first songs, I think, that really made me feel something. And it's a little bit of a sort of, you know, it's got a little bit of a sort of forlorn, lost love vibe to it, you know.
7: Didn't you see them?
8: No, I never got around to that.
7: I'm getting it confused. I think I'm getting it confused with the Style Council because I feel like I kind of pair those two together a little bit, who we will be hearing from a little bit later in the show, that is
8: marvelous.
7: For sure.
8: I'm happy to bang on about Style Council
7: They're
8: any day
7: incredible.
8: Of the week.
7: But also, what about The with This Is The Day?
8: Now, that's a really extraordinary story as well, because my eldest brother would make mixtapes for me, and he'd record them off his vinyl collection straight onto cassette, and then of course I'd bang them into my Sony Walkman or my tape deck if I was listening at home. And I've still got all of those tapes, and it really tuned me in. And as I got a little bit older, I bought the CDs to upgrade from the tapes, and also now have some of Lathart's work on vinyl.
7: You saw them?
8: I did. I had the great fortune a couple of years ago to go and see Matt Johnson and the band perform. I think it was at Hamer Hall.
7: Really?
8: And it was an absolute beauty, yes. And it made me realise just how large their catalogue was. I think, you know, there was a suggestion that they had about 80 songs to choose from.
7: 80?
8: But could only pop about 30 into the show.
7: That's so, still a lot of songs.
8: Oh, absolutely. And then definitely, you know, it's so good to hear that music stand the test of time, and even a lot of the lyrics still ring true today, a lot of the issues that Matt Johnson really cared about, you know, like how people look after each other on planet Earth. So, yeah, I'm looking forward to hearing that song again, Pops.
7: It's a really... The thing about a lot of these 80s songs as well that I've found is that it's really having a bit of a revival, and I think that... It's interesting that it wasn't cool to listen to that sort of stuff back then, but now it is cool to be listening to that sort of stuff now and to be really tapped into a lot of the 80s music. And a lot of people who, you know, I guess by society's standards would be considered cool would be a fan of, you know, bands like Spandau Ballet and fan of The, or at least, you know, that's what I think. I think the cool people listen to The and Spandau Ballet.
8: Well, you know, that's a nice thing to say.
7: Maybe I'm just a little bit biased because all the cool people in my life listen to that sort of stuff.
8: Oh, well, that's good. But can I ask you a question?
7: Yes.
8: Do you sometimes think about the things that you're listening to and wonder how you fit in with all of that, in the same way that I felt perhaps a little bit daggy for something listening to some of this, you know,
7: yeah,
8: lesser known music?
7: I think I also just feel like a lot of these artists I try to invest in also really early. So it's like I'll be that person and I will brag that I knew them before they had their big blow up moment. Well, like this band, it's actually really interesting that you've said that, because the band who I'm going to be playing is a band called After, who me and Alana are going to be seeing later on in January. And they're quite unknown. But what I also really like doing is putting people on to like these hidden gems as well. Cause I think like what really pisses me off nowadays is something that I hear, and I know it's like a lot of older people say this. I'm not talking about like, you know, people your age, Dad, but like I think a lot of people are like, oh, the music nowadays is so bad. And it's like, you just need to look in the right places.
8: Yeah,
7: and
8: that's
7: that, you know, I think if people, you know, who are my age, like teenagers, I reckon if they gave After a shot and sort of the music that I listen to a shot, then, you know, I would definitely, I think it'd be considered kind of cool. But I also just think like, you know, I can get down with most music. As long as it's not AI, like, honestly.
8: Well, you're very open-minded. You do listen to a lot of music, and one thing I really enjoy from you as well is you're very clear with your, what do Alana and Triana call them? Your hot takes.
7: Oh, my
8: Poppy's
7: God.
8: Hot takes.
7: I've literally made a music blog off that now, and where I, you know, post my reviews on albums and things, because, God, I have a lot of opinions, that is for sure. But I think that it's better to have these sorts of opinions and just kind of have, like, you know, these lukewarm sort of, oh, yeah, this song's good because it sounds nice and because I like the melody. But I also think that you've taught me a lot about that.
8: Well, I think, you know, music's a very cerebral thing. It's not just for listening. It's for really unpacking and attaching to times in your life, which I know you're really good at doing in that way.
7: Yeah.
8: And also, you know, sometimes messages within songs can challenge the way you think. But for me, I absolutely love hearing a sound that I've never heard before.
7: And have I know you experienced that recently?
8: All the time. And I know I get in a lot of trouble at home for listening to, for example, you know, minimal Eastern European dub techno, but that's where you sometimes, you know, hear a tone or hear a noise that someone has synthesized and you've never heard it before.
7: I promise you, I'm a lot more open-minded when it comes to that sort of stuff now. Let me tell you that.
8: Oh, good. Good to hear.
7: Well, song you're going to be hearing right now is True by Spandau Ballet. And, you know, I honestly think like a lot of my listeners would, you know, be familiar with this song because I think it's a very classic 80s hit. And I think that if you haven't heard it, be prepared for the most incredible 6 minutes of your life. That is for sure.
8: And Poppy, if I might also chime in, it's been sampled a little bit as well. And my favourite.
7: You put me onto that.
8: I know. And my favourite is the sample when it's used by PM Dawn.
7: Which is like this, it's like this crazy hip hop joint. They don't sample stuff in hip hop anymore.
8: No, it's changed.
7: Bring it.

0: You are listening to So Basically on Joy 94.9, and the song that you just heard was This Is The Day by The. And also, you heard Outbound by After, and then you heard Up Top True by Spandau Ballet. I am joined here with my father, Tim, and we are playing some of our favourite songs at the moment, and my dad's favourite songs when he was my age, because it is my birthday tomorrow. And I just knew that I had to celebrate it by, you know, coming into Joy, of course, and doing a special episode about it. So, Dad, tell me about Dorothy by Polo and Pan.
1: Well, Polo and Pan, I can't say that I was 18 when I discovered Polo and Pan. But Polo and Pan was a discovery from watching the Coachella stream a few years ago now, and really fell in love with their music. But Dorothy's another song that uses a bunch of samples, which all ring true from my teenage years as well. So I'm very much looking forward to that. And there's a lot of really good stuff in the Polo and Pan catalogue.
0: Their DJ sets are crazy.
1: Yeah, and I'm desperately waiting, Poppy, for them to come to Australia so that we can go along and see them. Well, I probably have not been paying as much attention as young Timothy.
0: Well, you know what I need to do? I think I need to start following them on the socials to see if they have been planning on that, because I think like a lot of artists recently have been coming over here, which has been really awesome. And I really love Polo and Pan, especially because like I love the visuals as well for this song, like the visualizer. It's like videos from The Wizard of Oz, and like I love the use of samples, and I think that definitely like the reason why I like am so fond of samples, and I sample a lot of stuff in my own music that I make, is definitely because like a lot of the music that I grew up with, like, you know, like Lemon Jelly, obviously Polo and Pan as well, there's so many samples and so sample heavy, but nowadays it's really hard to get that sort of stuff because obviously there's, you know, it's very expensive to try and clear samples.
1: Absolutely.
0: And I just don't think that they're done as creatively as they used to be. Like, this is going to sound really shady, and this is another one of my hot takes, but
1: Poppy's hot takes.
0: Exactly. And I think that in pop music, it's really just, you know, this is how you use the term rinsed. It's been rinsed to the bejesus. Like, people are copying these melodies of these pop songs that were once popular in like the 90s. And I'm not going to name any artists because I don't want to be actually like shady. But I think that that's what's putting people off sampling because of how it's been done and how poorly it's been done. But I think that like, you know, artists like Wagon Christ as well, like Luke Vibert, even Aphex Twin a little bit, like the way that they sample things has changed. And also, if you hear Madonna's song Hung Up, where it samples that Gimme Gimme, like that is honestly like some of the best sampling I've seen in pop music. Like, it really doesn't get better than Hung Up. And I also want to talk about Penguin Cafe Orchestra.
1: Ah, good old Penguin Cafe Orchestra. Well, I discovered Penguin Cafe Orchestra through watching a film called Malcolm, which was filmed in and around Melbourne, and it's got a few of my favourite things in it. It's got Colin Friels, it's got trams, and it's got the most beautiful soundtrack, which is strung together with a whole lot of Penguin Cafe Orchestra tunes. And again, Poppy, you know, if you were a 18-year-old boy in regional Victoria walking around with your Walkman listening to Penguin Cafe Orchestra, you really weren't the coolest person on the street, let me tell you. I mean, maybe that was just my self-perception.
0: I really just think it is your self-perception. But I also think that the sort of unnamed town that you grew up in just wasn't as cool as you. They needed to keep up.
1: Yeah, no, you're too kind. But, you know, once again, it just shows that we listen to music because we love music. If you're listening to music because you think it makes you cool, well, you're probably approaching it in the wrong way, because I think maybe someone who is cool is someone who just knows themselves and is comfortable being themselves.
0: Exactly. Yeah. And I think that's why, like, so many people are saying all this sort of stuff about how, like, you know, pop music is dead, pop music is dying. It's like, no, it's not. Like, listen to Rebecca Black, who, the reason why I bring her up, obviously, is because I really wanted to play this song, Michael. it's a great song. I've been, like, playing the hell out of this album because it's so incredible. And I honestly, like, I had such high expectations. And somehow I was, like, even more, like, what's the word? Just like my high expectations were met, but mm-hmm. with even more. Like, it was just very incredible. Yeah. And you like this song, Michael.
1: I do, and I only heard that for the first time recently.
0: Which I refuse to believe, because I play that song, like, almost every day. Like, I watch that music video almost every day. But
1: yes, but we're in our parallel music worlds. You're listening to your stuff, I'm listening to mine. It's when we meet up and we share, which must have been one of those moments just during the week when it happened. And I guess the other part to it, Poppy, is with anything Rebecca Black does is good, because she's in our household, she's the queen.
0: She is the queen.
1: And but I think I was really hoping to like her music, but I'm not going to be disingenuous about it. But this was one song that really stuck out to me, because it stuck in my head.
0: Exactly.
1: When the melody enters and it stays there, that's a good sign, isn't it?
0: It really is. I think that honestly is what makes an incredible song, is when it really just sticks in your head, like a song like Michael does. And also just like the fact that the great thing that I've loved about this album, which I've seen online, like, there has been, like, you know, a lot of conversation about it, and it's all been really positive. And a lot of people are saying that, like, you know, sometimes it does get lost in the influences. But I don't think it does. I really think that she's able to make them her own.
1: Oh, absolutely.
0: And she has such a distinct sound. And I reckon that she was, like, tackling all that when she made that EP Salvation, which is when Alana saw her live, which I will never forgive her for not just lending me her ID and letting me go instead of her. But,
1: well,
0: you know,
1: buddy, passage of time, your time will come. Your time's here.
0: She did promise. She wrote on my vinyl that she will be back in Melbourne. So let's hope that she keeps her end of the deal, because I know that when she does come back, if she does come back, that I'll be waiting eagerly.
1: She'll come back. She'll come back.
0: Well, up top, we have Dorothy by Paul and Pan, an incredible song, then followed by Michael by Rebecca Black, and then Beanfields by Penguin Cafe Orchestra. You were listening to So Basically on Joy 94.9 with me, Poppy, and my father, Tim. I hope you are having a wonderful Saturday wherever you are, whatever you are doing.

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2: 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You're with me, Poppy, and my father, Tim, and unfortunately it has reached the end of the show.
4: It always comes around so quickly, Pop. This is like a time machine in here.
2: Really is. Like, honestly, if I ever want to speed up time, I know exactly where to go.
4: Awesome.
2: Final song we're going to be playing is one that we both bond over because it is an artist who we both absolutely adore and love. It is the one and only Jessie Ware with Spotlight.
4: Absolutely. And Jessie Ware is another one I'd love to see live. But definitely this song has got a lot going for it. It brings a lot of joy, lifts me up whenever I pop it on, Pops. And
2: you do that little, what is it, the jazz hands. It's such a jazz hands song.
4: Oh, okay. Lucky this is radio and I can't show the jazz hands. But Pops, I'm really looking forward to hearing this song. And we're going to pump it up and maybe have a little birthday dance.
2: Of
4: and
2: course.
4: Listen, mate, I've said this so many times. Like, I know that when you turned, you know, when you have most of your birthdays, I always threw the line because you're the baby of our household. And I'd always throw the line, you know, when you turn 10, I'd say, oh, we've got no 9-year-olds in our house anymore. And then when you turned, you know, 16, I'm like, oh, we've got no more 15-year-olds in the house anymore. It's like, no more 17-year-olds in the house anymore.
2: Oh, my God.
4: And it's time to start adulting. Oh, dear.
2: No, taxes. Yay.
4: Yes.
2: Well, you know, honestly, I'm just happy to be here. I'm happy to, you know, I think that the thing that I'm most excited about turning 18 is finally being able to be let into these gigs.
4: Excellent. The thing I'm looking about you turning 18 is, you know, more dishes, more laundry.
2: And stop paying rent. Well, you know, I do have a job now.
4: Yes.
2: I can't avoid that for too long.
4: But Poppy, in all seriousness, happy birthday weekend to you. And I'm looking forward to seeing everything that's ahead for you. And I've said this to you before, we're all immensely proud of everything you've done in the last few years. You know, I feel like really lucky. I'm like the cool dad with the cool daughter who's on the radio.
2: Please.
4: Yeah.
2: I'm
4: finally cool.
2: Oh, come on. I give you so much credit. Every time I tell people, I brag about you to people all the time. I'm like, my dad actually was a DJ back in the early 2000s. And he, you know, actually, like when I was a baby, he used to play, you know, give me drum machines and things. So, well, thank you so much for joining me again, Dad. And I appreciate you being on the show. I need to have you back.
4: I'll be back. I'm around.
2: You definitely will be, because I'll hold you hostage and put a mic in front of you. So you have to, you know, and you have to pick some. We have to do like another country one. Because
4: oh yeah, that'd be good.
2: You know, you've been really tapped in recently.
4: I have, into the American.
2: Shout out Henry Wagons.
4: Oh yes, I love Henry Wagons.
2: But yeah, this is Spotlight by Jessie Ware. God, she needs to come here to Australia. She was here like 3 years ago, I think, with her last album. But she's currently on a world tour, so I've been watching her like a hawk recently, just to see if she will announce any Australian tour dates. And you know who else in this sort of same similar vein has been teasing maybe potentially coming to Australia is Carly Rae.
4: Oh, Carly Rae Jepsen, another one of my queens.
2: I need to have her on this show, and I need to tell her that my father is the biggest fan of her and loves Psychedelic Switch. Like, not even Call Me Maybe, but
4: yes.
2: and what's it called? The Loneliest Time. Hilarious. Yeah. Well, before I, you know, hop on too long, I'm gonna shut my mouth and I'm gonna let you listen to this incredible song by Jessie Ware. And I hope that you will join me next week as well. And I do have another incredible interview next week with an artist who I'll keep all those details quiet, but if you follow me on social media, I'll be announcing who I have on my show next week. But yeah, if you want to follow me on Instagram, it's so basically 949, and I post about pop culture and things sometimes whenever I feel like it. And that's about it. That's all I have to say. This is Spotlight by Jessie Ware. Thank you again, Dad, for joining me. I very much appreciate you. I love you a lot. And love thank you too, for giving Queen. Me such an incredible music taste. I wouldn't be able to do it without you.
4: Well, we've done it together, Queen.
2: Exactly.
4: Love you.
2: Love you heaps.
4: Happy birthday.
2: Yay!
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0: 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You've got a mate for everything else. What about a talking mate? 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
1: 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Joy News. Joy News.
2: Hello, I'm Lewis Donaldson. Communications Minister Annika Wells says the Coalition should be ashamed of themselves for their opposition towards the Digital Duty of Care Bill. Angus Taylor confirmed the Coalition won't support it in its current form. The proposed bill could let Australians opt in or out of algorithmically recommended social media content. Minister Wells says the proposed change intends to give more power to Australians.
3: They should be ashamed of themselves. And as we consult over the exposure draft and seek to introduce this bill to the Parliament next month, I ask the Coalition to reflect just what they're opposing in the interests of their own internals. They are opposing the protection of children from pornographic content online, the protection of children who are seeing content that encourages eating disorders and self-harm.
2: Organised criminals importing black market tobacco and retailers selling illegal cigarettes will be easier to prosecute under a federal government crackdown. New offences would allow authorities to rely on factors such as suspiciously cheap prices and non-compliant branded packaging to show tobacco had entered Australia unlawfully. Assistant Minister for Customs Julian Hill says it would make it easier to strip criminals of the profits made through illegal tobacco sales.
4: The government is not going to surrender our nation's health policy to organised crime. We're doubling down, not backing down. They don't care whether they're running meth or drugs or guns or Gucci handbags or wildlife or human trafficking or tobacco. They just want to make money.
2: A South Australian man has been charged with 55 historical child sex offences. Police say the charges relate to 29 known victim survivors, many of whom were children at the time of the alleged offending. A task force was established last year to investigate allegations of historical child sexual abuse linked to the now closed McGill Training Centre and other government care facilities. Assistant Police Commissioner Stuart McLean says the alleged offending occurred between 1978 and 2003.
5: The passage of time does not diminish the significance of these offences, nor our commitment to thoroughly investigating it. Anyone with information concerning people involving child abuse is encouraged to contact Crime Stoppers either online or by telephoning 1800 333 000.
2: And if you need help, you can call the National Sexual Assault, Family and Domestic Violence Counselling Line. That's 1800 RESPECT on 1800 737 732. A group of university students have set off on a scientific voyage in international waters. With the details, Shannon Kirkwood.
6: CAPSTAN is a national tertiary sea training initiative co-run by the National Science Agency, the CSIRO. 20 university students from across Australia are on board CSIRO research vessel, RV Investigator, which departed Brisbane today. The group will spend the next 2 weeks voyaging in Australia's exclusive economic zone, where they'll undertake marine research, including collecting geological samples, mapping the seafloor and surveying shipwrecks. They will then arrive in Fiji, sharing knowledge and science with Australia's Pacific neighbours.
2: And to sports, Sydney Roosters halfback Daly Cherry Evans says there is a high level of belief heading into Sunday's NRL Finals Week 1 match against the Panthers. Cherry Evans, who's retiring at the end of this season, acknowledges his final game in the NRL could be just around the corner.
7: It is so cliche, but the only game that matters is the one this weekend. So, yeah, we'll be throwing everything at it, and regardless of my situation.
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8: The INS is broadcast from the unceded lands of the Yalukit Willem clan of the Boonwurrung peoples. We pay our respects to the elders, past, present, emerging, and future.
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8: Yes, indeed. Everyone out there in Joyster Land, you have once again this week, Thursday 6 till 7, every single week here on Joy 94.9. Tuned into the I and Us, and Hugh, thanks to to Warren for the drive show, and a big welcome back to Warren, who has recently been enjoying a well-earned break. Although from what Warren just told me before, maybe not so much of a break, but nonetheless, the rewards I hear will be wonderful. As many of you may know, the INUS is the world's, well, we claim it's the world's only intersex radio show. Plenty of podcasts out there, including, I might say, podcasts from our special guest tonight, who will be joining us shortly. But the first, the only free-to-air radio show about and by the intersex community that we are aware of, which is why we have so many international guests as well. I can't do it on my own. I am, of course, Paul Byrne Moroney, but I always like to introduce my wonderful friend of merriment, co-host Cody Smith, who, again, is joining us, as always, from Ngunnawal Ngambri country. Cody Smith, how are you going today?
10: What up? See, dazzle in your ear holes. Go out. Get a sexy and endo-lovely listeners out there. I'm in a strange mood. Like, I just admitted to Paul that I didn't eat today, but I did find a Snickers. So suddenly I'm feeling like the blood sugar is getting, it's getting in my system. I'm feeling good. I'm feeling good now. How's your week been, Paul?
8: Yeah, I wish I could say that I could remember any of it. I went to the gym. I've joined the gym. Yeah, I've got a health, wellness and all that, but I've also had, several injuries plaguing me for the last year and a half. And so I go to the gym once for half an hour, just do some cardio, and I spend the next 5 days going, oh, that's really sore. But then I'm persevering. And also a bit of, you know, the usual advocacy and all that sort of stuff that we do, you know. Yeah, it's been
10: fun. I do believe we left last week on a little bit of a mystery as to who we'd have on the show tonight. And as I understand, our guest night also came out of the bloom.
8: Yeah, exactly. So I did say, folks, last week that this week's guest would be a complete surprise, and that is because I didn't actually let the cat out of the bag at the time. We didn't know who our next guest would be. So hence the pun, as you will now hear, because we are once again being joined by the wonderful Bloom, singer-songstress, intersex, marvellous. No, sorry, I didn't say that. Marvellous human being who has been, actually, this is, we think this might be the fifth time that Bloom has been on the show. So anyone out there who thinks, what about me? You know, there's a reason for it. And that is because Bloom is from Mystic Tea Party, the wonderful band who, having been around, actually, the band for 5 years, is about in October to release their first ever album. We are so excited to have Bloom on the show and to premiere the first two singles from that album. Cody.
10: Yes, always an absolute pleasure to have Bloom on the show. Can I throw some words out there, like ephemeral, indefatigable? Like, I feel like you have to describe Bloom loquaciously. I feel like the more syllables you pour into it, like, the better the description is. But as always, folks, you can join in on the discussion by texting 0427569949 or emailing onair@joy.org.au. If anything we just discussed tonight causes any like big feelings, we do have a good part of the website where you can go and find people who will help you with big feelings. That's joy.org.au/support for a range of intersex inclusive support services. So without further ado, Bloom, welcome back to the INUS.
11: Thank you for having me.
8: And any excuse for me to play a little, you know, like background cheer, of course.
11: Yay.
8: You
11: know.
10: live studio audience pretending that you know, Paul's not in Melbourne, I'm not in Canberra, and you're
8: not in
10: somewhere else.
8: Central Poland.
11: Yes, I am in Poland right now. More towards the south of Poland near Katowice. And it's beautiful here. It's very warm and a lot of good food.
8: Ah, well, we'll definitely get to turn our attention to that later on in the show, I can tell you, because I want to hear all about, that sort of stuff. I have been to Poland once and, got to enjoy some of the beer and the food and everything else. Yeah. So, Cody, do you want to start us off by offering Bloom our first question?
10: Well, mostly that, yes, you've been on the show 5 times, so our regular listeners know who you are. But for anyone who might be tuning in for the first time tonight, tell our listeners, like, what's the deal with you?
12: What's the deal? Yeah, yeah, yeah.
11: What is the deal?
8: What is the hand that you've been dealt?
11: I am an intersex human who decided to start sharing about my journey online very openly over the last 5 years. And it's funny that, like, I'm coming on here tonight because I always feel like I've had millions and millions of videos go – oh, no, millions and millions of views on my videos talking about intersex. I think my most popular one has, like, 22 million views.
8: Wow.
11: And every time I think, like, surely, like, I can't, like, shock people still – but I've recently, over the last few days, started using the trial reels feature on Instagram. And that's when you post, like, a video and it goes out to only people that don't follow you. And I posted a few of my old videos and I was like, I wonder if, like, people are still going to react the same way. And they are. Like, those videos are going viral again years later. And I haven't really been so open about intersex recently, but I am going to be having, like, a big Intersex Awareness Day rollout. And it's crazy to know that just, like, every time you speak about it and it reaches a new audience, people just go lose their minds with, like, what? I've never heard of this before.
8: Well, the other part of your life, which is a massive part of it, and that you're really going to unpack tonight, is your music and, you know, your craft in that respect. And I'm actually curious whether or not there is a link between your music and your intersex journey in terms of the, you know, we'll unpack it a little bit more. But when did you first start to engage in music as a creative outlet, or, you know, were you just 5 year old, you know, on a stage singing Mary Had a Little Lamb?
11: Well, I was my parents were both musicians.
8: Uh-huh.
11: And they were in a band together, and my mom says the first time I sung on stage I was 3, and I, like, walked up on stage and just, like, yanked on her dress to give me the microphone, and I sung Nutbush City Limits. That was my first stage
8: debut. That's fantastic. 1976 or 7, that one came out.
11: Yeah. I then spent all of my primary school days when I was, like, in prep in grade 1 putting on performances at lunchtime. I would get, like, everyone in the school at lunchtime to come and watch me sing Nikki Webster. like Strawberry Kisses, all of that stuff.
10: Wow.
11: And then I got into, like, musical theater. And because my parents, like, were always writing music and recording music when I was younger, I just, like, got into it from a very early age, really. But I didn't start taking it seriously and releasing music until I was in this band.
8: Absolutely fantastic. Well, it's going to be an awesome show. It already is, folks. We'll be back on the INS on Joy 94.9 in approximately 36 seconds. Don't go anywhere.
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8: 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You most certainly are, folks, and we are here tonight, Cody and myself, with the absolutely gorgeous songstress, intersex individual Bloom from Mystic Tea Party, who, of course, can't do any of the beautiful music that we're going to hear later without their friend and partner in crime, Sebastian, who isn't joining us tonight, may well be sort of floating out in the background there somewhere or just enjoying some pierogies somewhere, which I think is the pronunciation for Polish dumplings, which I have such fond memories of. And as I say, Sebastian is, of course, your partner in life, crime and music.
12: How did that come about, how you met, and when did you decide to collaborate together musically?
11: Well, we met in October 2020, so nearly 6 years ago, and we started writing music together probably around April or May of 2021. So it wasn't that long after we had met that we decided that we were going to start writing music together. And originally it was just kind of for fun. Like, we just wanted to create some stuff together. And then we kind of were thinking, well, one of the songs that we made is actually pretty good. Like, maybe we should release this. And then...
12: So was that I'm Addicted? Was that that song?
11: Yes.
12: Your first release?
11: I'm Addicted.
12: Yeah.
11: But it didn't come out until 2023. So
12: yeah.
11: We kind of were just writing songs and having fun, but then we're like, yeah, we should release it someday. And then 2023 is when we got the rest of the band, like the live band we play with. Started doing shows, releasing, and we've kind of been out in the world since 2023.
12: You've been out in the world in many ways. Sorry, Katie.
10: I was absolutely fuming when you guys came to Canberra, and it just so happened to be like on a weekend where I was with my mum at the coast. But I think I was at the Pony Fun Time. Or Pony Club.
11: Funtime Pony, yeah.
10: Funtime Pony. And seeing the clips, it looked like it was a good show.
11: It was great. That was a very cool venue. And we'll be coming back to Canberra probably in November.
12: Oh, there you go. Because we're going to ask you later in the show the show's when you return. So that's fantastic, Cody. You'll have to get some inside news.
10: I'll show you where the good pierogies are.
11: Yeah.
12: Can't go past them, hey? We've got a few things we could ask you, but we were actually wanting some tips because, as you said, you've got like a million followers plus 22 million, you said. I thought it was just 500,000 on Instagram or something. Like, you've got this huge now national and international audience. How have you gone about that?
11: Well, I don't have 22 million followers. That would be crazy, but I do have
12: 22 million
11: views on one of my videos. But I feel, I don't know what it is about the way that I say it, but a lot of people leave the comments saying, like, I've heard of intersex before, but this is the first time I've understood it. And I'm not sure how, like, why it is that people have said that about the way that I describe, because I do describe that there are multiple different variations and multiple different ways which you can be intersex, but really how I can describe the best is my variation, because I understand it, like, pretty well.
12: Yeah.
11: And I don't know. I think, first of all, I have always been a very open person, like maybe a little too open for my own good. So I feel like I am quite like comfortable answering like questions that people have that I feel like they're not exactly appropriate questions to ask someone, but like I feel like comfortable answering it because I just feel comfortable. So I always say, like, oh, it's actually like not an appropriate question to ask someone, but I'm gonna answer it anyway because, like, you know, I feel comfortable answering it. And I think like my candor, you know, has kind of, people are like, oh shit, like this person is really going all in on the details. And like, I think people are like, you know, receptive to that and kind of like in respecting it, me in a way for being so open.
10: Yeah. There's something almost like playful and provocative about those videos. I think the first video of yours I saw was literally titled "I have testes in my tummy" or something.
11: Yeah.
10: and you really do have a way of just confronting people's curiosity in a way that's just very amicable and full on. We can't forget the role of your better half in this work, Sebastian. We're curious about how your creative relationship works. So it sounded like there was like a very much a significant period of collaboration before Mystic Tea Party sort of emerged. Do you work independently on different components, or are your talents and interpretation sort of fully integrated and workshopped continuously?
11: Yeah, so for music, we do things differently all the time. We started off kind of doing things separately. Seb would either create some music and I would write lyrics and melody on top of it, or I would write something on the acoustic guitar and take him and then take it to him and he would produce and come up with it. Like, he would change the song completely. And then I started dabbling in production and stuff like that. And then we kind of, so we can either do it like I write a song, take it to him, he writes, you know, a piece of music and takes it to me, or I produce something and then give it to him and he puts like final flourishes on it. Or the other one is we just do everything like together, which we're in the room like, and we're experimenting with sounds and we're making it in real time, which quite a few of the songs on the album, our debut album, which is coming out this year, we did that together. You know, because we're going to have a few of our old songs on the album, but then, like, the rest will be new songs, and most of them we made together.
12: Mm. Cody?
10: Oh, I mostly just wanted to know, like, where the name Mystic Tea Party actually comes from, just as, you know, a fan of the band.
12: Yeah.
11: Okay. All right. Well, how much time do we have before?
12: We have about 30 seconds, but no, we'll stretch it out to a minute.
11: Okay. All right. So the name Mystic Tea Party comes from one time I was watching the movie Zoolander, and there is a scene in Zoolander where they are having this like tea ceremony in Hansel, I think that's the character's name, in his like dirt room in his house, and it turns like very sexy and like very crazy. And there's all these like drapes and they're drinking out of these like Moroccan tea glasses. And so I was like, this looks like such a vibe. And then I created a whole playlist called Mystic Tea Party to play if I was ever in this situation where I was having one of these tea parties. And then that kind of got put to the sidelines. And when we were trying to think of a name for the band, we were coming up with so many different names. Every name was taken by like five other people or more, sometimes like 50 other people. And then one time Seb, who knew about this playlist that I made, we were walking past this house in Brunswick and they had all of these couches and tapestries and everything. And he's like, that looks like where you would have one of your Mystic Tea Parties. And then we both looked at each other and we were like, hey, that could be a good name. And then we looked it up and there was like no Mystic Tea Party anywhere. So we were like, okay, that's the one.
12: And I tell you what, you've certainly inspired me because I like to hold parties. So, you know, I actually think I said this the first time you're on the show. I want to have a Mystic Tea Party way back, you know, in 2024. So, of course, we are talking to Bloom from Mystic Tea Party, a collaborative band and effort from yourself and your partner, Sebastian, where you basically produce and mix and write everything at home. And you're... First song came out in 2023, I'm Addicted. There's been amazing songs like Honey, folks. We'll give you the links later on. But this October, as we said before, is going to be the release of the new album, Slipstream, and there's going to be two singles off that, one of which we are about to play that is called Flame and Bloom. We'd love it if you could introduce the song for our listeners.
11: Cool. So this is a song that I originally wrote for a performance titled Submit to the Ether that I did on my YouTube channel. And it was just one of these songs that, like, Seb heard that I made, and he was like, okay, this could be a Mystic Tea Party song. Like, we got to add some, like, luscious guitar and add some things into it. So we performed it live a couple times last year, and then we said, like, oh, okay, this is definitely going to have to go on the album. So, like, let's produce it. It's slow but very sexy, and it has an amazing guitar solo, and yeah.
12: Absolutely fantastic. Thank you so much. This is Flame by Mystic Tea Party.

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3: On Joy 94.9. And we hope you don't mind. Really, we do. But they talk. What do they talk about with music? It's not earwigs, it's earworms, isn't it?
4: Earworms.
3: So, yeah. So I hope in that absolutely magnificent song that we've just heard, Flame, which will be on the new album, Slipstream, is something that you really enjoyed hearing. Cody?
5: I swear, like, listening to that for the first time, like, my nervous system reset and my complexion cleared up. I'm pretty sure that was just exquisite. So Mystic Tea Party formed in 2021, and you've released quite a few songs. My personal favorite is Honey. It all seems recorded, produced, mixed, and mastered independently in your bedroom studio. Why did the decision to now make an album, and will that also be produced in your bedroom?
4: So the album was produced, mixed, and mastered in the bedroom. and the decision to make the album was...

0: kind of like the way that the music industry and like independent artists are being taught to release music now is just single, single, single, single, single, like try to please the algorithms. Like you got to do a single, then you have to do this thing called like a waterfall effect, and then you only release an EP, and then you wait until you know, are big enough and you like really take off, and then you might think about an album, like once you're like very established. And
1: so now you're very established.
0: Yes, well, this is the thing. So we were like, it's way too early for us to do, even though timeline wise it was, you know, it seemed appropriate for us, but I mean a lot of people would be in the industry would be like, why are you releasing an album? You should just be releasing singles to try and build the audience more. But we got some advice from our friends when we were traveling in Europe, and they were playing a lot of like festivals, and they're like, you're not going to play any festivals in Europe unless you have an album. So we're like, well, that's our number one priority. Like we want to play festivals in Europe, so let's release
2: it. Definitely. Yeah.
0: So, and I think it was a huge undertaking, especially for Seb, like, because he mixes and masters it.
2: Yeah.
0: So like, that's the not fun part of the music. So, it was a very, very, time consuming thing.
2: Yeah, I can't say you've ever sent us through a raw copy MP3 of any of the music from a first take. So, it's absolutely.
1: We did, in fact, get a message in from our favourite menace, Charlotte, who says, I assume that this came in during the song, oh, wow, this is some gently swaying music. The way you two were hyping up Blue, she lives up to the hype. That's lovely. I personally agree.
2: Yeah, totally. And you were saying, Cody, about having missed Mystic Tea Party when the group came to Canberra last time, and great news to know that they can be back in your neck of the woods in November. I went to see your group Bloom in High Street, Northcote, I think it was, maybe Wesleyan or something like that. A while ago, did you ever play at the Wesleyan? No, a gig near that kind of area, High Street.
0: It was Open Studio, I think that's what it was called.
2: Yeah. One of those narrow venues that once you're in, you can't get out, folks, which is the whole point. But yeah, absolutely fantastic. And, and if you haven't seen, the videos of Mystic Tea Party before, please have a look at them, including the song that Cody just mentioned, Honey, because, it's Bloom somehow manages to make herself look like dripping honey within the corridors of a supermarket. If I can describe you that way, but that's also your persona on stage. You know what I mean? There's one, and you have a wonderful following, wherever you do play. Your stage persona, how much of that is like channeling your inner being, and how much of that is like, I don't want to say putting on that because I know you well enough to know that you're not, but I'm just curious about that.
0: My stage persona. This is a good question. My stage persona, like, I was told like multiple times back when I was like 19, 20, and I was going out with my friends, and then we'd go back to someone's house. I was channeling my inner child. Me and my best friend, we would take turns performing for everyone and doing karaoke. And every time I would be like performing, my friends would be like, "Oh, you dance like a jellyfish." And I'm like, "I love that." And so I think I kind of like embodied that, really like leaning into it. Kind of, I do a lot of dancing on stage because there are some times where there's like instrumental parts, and I'm not gonna just like stand there. Like I have to dance, of course.
2: Yeah.
0: And so I really just lean into the like extraterrestrial vibes. I'm really into aliens. I'm very into aliens, and I honestly feel sometimes like I'm a bit of an alien. And so I really lean into that. We actually, in our live show, have this special segment now that's dedicated to our alien niche.
2: Oh, magnificent.
0: I won't give it away in case anyone comes and sees us when we're on tour, but there's a whole making contact with aliens on stage chapter.
2: Oh, that is so good. And I got to say, Bloom, that I have been stung by the world's deadliest marine animal, which is the Chironex box jellyfish. And as you can see, I survived, everyone.
0: But my God, I did not know that. Are you serious?
2: Yeah, I'm serious. Yeah, when I was in the Philippines, yeah. And I was photo mad. By the way, folks, analog photo cameras back in the day, in the 80s. I was in so much pain, I said to a friend, despite that, go and get my camera, go and get my camera, photograph the jellyfish. So, I survived it.
0: Wow. That's crazy. I'm in shock right now. I didn't even know that was possible to survive that.
2: Oh, well, it is if you get stung on your legs and hand and things like that. But and what I was actually doing was pulling up and pulling down from, you know, those kind of outrigger canoes that take you out to islands in Asia and stuff. And
0: yes.
2: they've got the beam that goes out to the balance on the, and so I was pulling myself up and down in the shallows of the water. And had I been in the down position, it would have got me on my chest or my back and I would have potentially died. But I was in the up position and it got me on my legs. So I'm just saying, folks, if you're out there, please don't think of my story when you're watching Bloom on stage, please, because that would be...
0: Think of more of like an ethereal fairy jellyfish that like would do you no harm, like some ethereal alien jellyfish blobbing through space.
2: By the way, folks, if you haven't heard Cody's voice for a couple of moments, it's just that Cody's computer has just done you know, when you're on a computer and the very last thing you need, particularly when you're live on a radio show, is for that computer to decide to do a restart and an update. Well, I believe that has just happened to Cody, which is a little bit unfortunate, but we also know that Cody is trying to reconnect to the show now. In a little while, we'll talk about some other things, but I know this is a song that hasn't been released yet, so we're not going to play it on tonight's show. But I don't know how you pronounce it, but Ayodhaya. What is that about?
0: Ayodhaya.
2: Ayodhaya. Is that Spanish? Or is that Polish? Or is that made up alien language?
0: Yeah.
2: So what's that one about? Because this is folks, one that's going to – when's it going to be released, Blue?
0: So Ayodhaya is going to be released on the 30th, I think, on the 30th of September.
2: Oh, yeah, yeah.
0: I believe – or maybe it's actually the 3rd of October. I'll have to double check. It's definitely like the end of October or
2: – So around the time of Intersex Awareness Day.
0: Oh, yeah. Well, actually, the album will be released around Intersex Awareness Day.
2: Oh, fantastic. Now, folks, if you don't know, International Intersex Awareness Day is on October the 26th, which is actually a Tuesday this year. And Cody and I are actually going to be on Science Queries show with Kat that evening because it is Ayodhaya Day. And then, of course, we'll have some special guests lined up for our show that week in Thursday. Yeah. So what is that song about?
0: So that song is kind of like its working title was Cryptic Incantation because it was kind of like this prayer or this chant that I made while I was writing the song.
2: Uh-huh.
0: And the chant means you are the universe experiencing itself.
2: Wow. I love that.
0: So... it's kind of, it's very existential, not religious, but very spiritual.
2: It's very yogic. I mean, a lot of the teachings of yoga are things, I am that, you know, God dwells within me as me, neti neti, which means not this in Sanskrit. Yeah. So it's, and the play of consciousness. some of the teaching. So that sounds exactly like down the line of what I've obviously been engaged with for about 40 years. And it sounds like
0: you'll love this song.
2: I love it. And what I'm also hearing is a drifting, like slowly, an evolution of your music going into different spaces and, just touching different areas of your life. And actually, folks, if you don't know, we had Bloom on the show only a few weeks ago or a couple of months ago to talk about some philosophical things that you were sharing online, particularly through your Instagram. And we will share Bloom's Instagram stuff with you all later. Cody has just joined us in the ethereal, the whatever you want to call it, the mystical realms of having me here in St Kilda and Cody in Canberra and Bloom in Poland. Yep. Welcome back, Cody. I've never had an opportunity to say welcome back to my co-host.
1: My computer asked me, should I reboot and update, and then decide my consent, and that was optional. So I did catch a little bit of the conversation through the phone. Like, I did jump in on the phone. And something about the universe making sense of itself, which, that's a vibe I can get behind.
2: Yeah, totally. With what just happened, having that decision taken out.
1: I don't know where we are.
2: Oh, no, that's all right. We're actually just about to go for a little break. And when we come back, we'll be asking Bloom to describe in Poland. Well, you're going to wait and see. You're on the INS on Joy.
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2: You certainly will. I keep making excuses every week saying we've got a bit of a backlog of podcasts, which is true, but we will catch up eventually and you'll be able to listen to this and other shows. But, of course, we have got over 100 podcasts available at joy.org.au/theINUS, so plenty of listening pleasure since we started the show back in February of 2024. Cody.
1: We have ventured into the segment that I like to call Our Guests Are Human Too. Ding.
2: Dong.
1: And the thing about this week is that it's a little bit special because, Bloom, you're joining the show from Sebastian's homeland tonight. Paul's written Central Poland. I don't know what other Poland.
2: Well, no, you know why I mixed that up? Because when we were working out the time zone difference, Bloom said that.
1: Gotcha.
2: Yeah, there's that
0: Central European time.
2: Yeah, Central European time in a certain area of Poland, and I've conflated the lot of it.
0: Technically, where I am is the very, dead center of Europe.
2: Oh, really?
0: Yeah.
2: Oh, wow.
1: Here I was worried about starting accidentally kicking off a civil war between West Poland and East Poland, but...
2: that would be mystic.
1: You shared a few times on the show what makes you human, so we thought tonight we would ask... What makes you human while in Poland? We already talked about some of the food over there, but what is it about Poland that keeps you going back there?
0: Well, aside from family, I love this country. I love the food. The people here are so kind. I like the interactions I get. Polish people might like seem at first a little standoffish, but they're actually very warm people. And I think Poland has been through so much, and it's amazing how resilient they are after all that they have endured.
2: Absolutely. I remember I was actually there this time of year six years ago, 2018, and there was a big, big music festival actually in Warszawa, in Warsaw, and thousands of people came out, and I remember a beautiful the gardens and a lake and a pianist playing, I think, the music of Mozart off the top of my head. Is as a musician, is music a part of what you love in Poland? Have you been exploring Polish music, Polish bands? You know,
0: we always go and see a lot of live music when we're here. A lot of local live music. I have seen some traditional Polish music, and there's also a very popular section of music called it's like Euro pop, but like Polish pop. Wait, I need to think of the name. It's Polish pop. It's called,
2: it's not PPP, pop pop pop or something. No,
0: I can't remember it, but it's like a very like Euro pop.
2: Yeah. Hang on. I might have it here. There you go.
1: I'm just going to call it polypop.
2: Like polypop. Polish, yeah, yeah, yeah. Pop. Well, Polish pop, too.
1: Yeah.
2: Sorry. Well, Polish.
1: There we go. Polypop.
2: Yeah, yeah. That's a pun I can only ever get away with once. Well, Polish,
1: Bloom,
2: Polish.
1: It's been so excellent having you on the show one more time. Thank you for joining us. Thank you for actually getting up in a sensible hour, unlike a lot of our American guests.
2: Yeah, I know. You're lucky you're in Poland. It's like 9 or 10 o'clock in the morning. Some of our, you know, USA guests are like up at 3 o'clock in the morning. So, yeah, well sorted. Yeah, totally.
1: It's been so good having you on the show. Thank you for joining us tonight, genuinely.
0: Thank you for having me, guys.
2: You're very welcome.
1: Five times, like, you're practically co-host. Like, yeah. I'm playing for my job here. But, Paul, who have we got coming up next week?
2: Well, yeah, next week we will be joining, welcoming transgender and intersex woman, board certified director of internal medicine, medical director, researcher, intersex care advocate, and LGBTIQA+ advocate and Interact board member, Dr. Christine Coons, who will be joining us, dare I say, from the United States, from 1 a.m. Going to be another remarkable and informative show, guaranteed. So definitely encourage everyone to tune in. Yes, Cody.
1: Oh wow. We've had Christine Coons in the background for a while now. I've had incredible conversations with this person. They know more about intersex than me, full stop. This one's going to be a good one. Get in here. Hey, absolutely. If you I'm glad you tuned in this week because it's been a fantastic conversation. But this one's going to be one for the books. I'm calling it now.
2: Good. Call it now.
1: So to take us out tonight, we'll hear our second feature song from the upcoming Mystic Tea Party album. I get goosebumps when I say the word album. I'm so excited for this album. Like, it's so genuinely going to be a highlight of the year. Slipstream and the album's second single, Bloom, could you please introduce the song, Angelite?
0: So this song is, I went to Sassafras, which is this beautiful area near Melbourne, which is up in the mountains. I went to this lovely little crystal shop and I found this crystal called Angelite. I took it home with me. When we were sitting down writing the album together, I was holding this crystal, which apparently gets you in touch with the divine. And I wrote this song about this little crystal, and you know, it's apparently, you know, it helps you get in touch with your spirit guides, your angels, the divine. And so this song is kind of about calling upon your angels and like getting them to help you to open up and like learn to love in a relationship. It was kind of like two people in a relationship asking the angels to help them like come together. That's kind of the purpose of this song. It's kind of a little jazzy, a little psychedelic, a little bit happier than our usual stuff.
1: I can't wait to get into it. I love the color. Like, I just looked up the crystal itself. It's such a beautiful color.
2: Yeah, it's a stunning
1: But this is going to be such a way to close out the show. Thank you for joining us, Bloom. Good night, everyone, and be sure to stick around for Backstage Confidential with Rachel Grace and Josh Richardson.
2: Absolutely. And I'll tell you what, I'm going to keep it in because it's just come in. Jen Dob Ray Bloom. Eat lots of bigosh while you're there. Paul, book me in to go and see the band when they come to Melbourne. Dom the truck driver.
1: Dom,
2: haven't heard from you for so long. Thank you so much, everyone, for joining us tonight on the INS. We can't wait for next week. Thank you, Bloom. Thank you, Cody. We'll catch you all soon.
6: I thought somebody was following me all day.
7: And they weren't?
6: No. But I was walking all day, right? And I could hear this behind me, not like a horse. Anyway, I heard this like sound, and I would stop and I would look. I reckon there was somebody ducking behind a bush. It wasn't. I had a backpack on.
7: And it was making a noise.
6: My own stalker.
7: That wasn't a stalker.
6: I stalked myself.
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0: behind every spotlight moment is a person. And behind every person, there's a story. Backstage Confidential is where entertainment loosens its tie with smart questions, unexpected answers, and conversations that go somewhere new. 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
1: Well, the curtain has been pulled back for another Thursday.
2: And back it is. Here we are.
1: I know. And I'm ready for a huge show. I'm so excited for the guests that we have in the studio today.
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1: But before we get into it, how are you going, Miss LeCrem? How's your week been?
2: Well, thank you, Rachel Grace. It's been a busy week.
1: Has it?
2: That is. I don't know about it.
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14: Good morning, Benjamin Salt with you for Joy News at 7. Sweeping stop and search powers in Victoria have been promised under Premier Ben Carroll's government if Labor are re-elected this year. Under Jack's law, police would be provided with expanded powers to stop and search anyone, anywhere, at any time, focusing on the removal of deadly blades from the streets, and comes with a Labor commitment for additional metal detecting wands for police. Jack's law is named after Jack Beasley, who was fatally stabbed in 2019 on the Gold Coast, with his parents advocating for legislative change in Queensland, with other states since following. However, there are concerns that the approach may not have the required effect. The ABC reports that a Griffith University review in 2022 into a 12-month trial of the law found there was no evidence that wanding deterred knife carrying or led to a reduction in violent offending. A deal for a $32 billion data centre hub in Queensland for Anthropic has been signed by the AI giant. The ABC reports the Singaporean developer ZeraDC will be building the facility near Dalby, which is around 200 kilometres northwest of Brisbane. It is expected that the new development will generate thousands of ongoing jobs and has received support from the Queensland government, with Premier David Crisafulli stating that it was a major win that will deliver more jobs, put more energy into Queensland's grid and drive down power prices for Queenslanders. However, locals have expressed concerns over the proposed power consumption, along with the increased effect on coal seam gas production on the region's aquifers, with the proposal currently before the Western Downs Council planning team. After weeks of speculation and delays, Labor will reveal how it plans to cut migration, with Home Affairs Minister Tony Burke due to speak at the National Press Club today. The announcement is expected to detail how Labor will reduce net overseas migration from about 300,000 in 2025 to 245,000 in 2026-27 and 225,000 per year thereafter. The planned announcement also follows the announcement by One Nation on Monday for its migration plan, which aims to see Australia's migrant intake temporarily turn negative before settling at 130,000 per year. The preservation of heritage apple varieties is the mission of a group of agricultural scientists and volunteer gardeners in Tasmania, according to the ABC. Trees from an abandoned orchard have been revived on the Newnham campus at the University of Tasmania, and some of the apple and pear trees date back to the 1800s, with the Living Library becoming an outdoor classroom for students. Whilst you won't find the apple varieties in your local fruit shop, gardeners and enthusiasts are able to attend workshops at the university on pruning and healthcare for apple trees that are less common. The rainbow community in South Australia have received some welcome news this week. According to the Star Observer, $48 million in funding from the South Australian government has been announced for Shine SA, giving certainty to the organisation right up to 2033. Starting in 1970, the sexual health organisation provides a range of services for the LGBTQIA plus community, with clinics and telehealth services providing care across the state, including HIV prevention, testing and treatment, contraception, cervical screening, unplanned pregnancy support and a confidential sexual health line. Health and Wellbeing Minister Blair Boyer said the renewed partnership would help people access services regardless of where they live. And just in case you were thinking that the 2027 AFL Grand Final could not get any better, you're in for a treat with the announcement this week that Aussie stars G Flip, Michael Painter and Mike Brady will be joining Kylie Minogue on stage for the pre-game entertainment. Q News reports that the pre-game show will be the biggest production ever staged at the MCG. Running for 20 minutes, it will contain cutting-edge staging, dances and visual elements never seen before, making it the most memorable one yet, with the AFL wanting everyone to feel the energy and excitement of Grand Final Day from the very beginning. And in sport, Bahrain has replaced Melbourne as the season opener venue for the 2027 Formula One season. Melbourne opened the season last year and will now be the third stop for next year's race program. However, it will have two races in the biggest weekend yet, with the four-day event kicking off on the 1st of April 2027 and the main race taking place on the 4th. And in AFL, the preliminary finals are here, with the Swans playing Fremantle tomorrow night at the SCG from 7:40 and Hawthorn playing the Lions on Saturday afternoon at the MCG from 5:15.
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14: And taking a look around the country today in Wurrung, Sydney, partly cloudy, no rain with a top of 19 degrees. Partly cloudy, no rain in Meanjin, Brisbane and 23. 18 degrees in sunny and Tardanya, Adelaide. Up in Gurumilla, Darwin, morning smoke, then sunny and 35. A top of 16 in Nipaluna, Hobart and cloudy. Over in Boorloo, Perth, it will be 29 degrees and sunny. Looking at our national capital, Ngambri, Ngunnawal, Canberra, there will be morning frost, then sunny with a top of 17. And in Melbourne, it's currently 10.9 degrees. It will be cloudy. No rain today, heading for a top of 16. I'm Benjamin Salt, and that's your latest update from Joy News.

Good morning, good afternoon, good evening, wherever you are on this great planet of ours. And it would be normally at this time that I would introduce my beautiful co-host, the divine Mama Mish, but she is not with me this morning. I am flying solo for the very first time. I've never flown solo doing any show myself. So this is a whole brand new experience for me. I'm looking around the studio right now and it's just little old me. Now, Mama, unfortunately, is not with me this morning, and she's okay. No one panic. She's okay, but she had an unfortunate accident with a tooth yesterday. And if you want to check that out, go to her socials on the Instas, and you can have a look at what I'm talking about. She also posted it on our Joy breakfast page, on our Instagram, our Mama Mish and Joel's Instagram page, but also on her own page as well. So, I'm thinking of you, girl, and hopefully you're not in too much pain. If you are listening this morning, text me in and let me know that you're okay. But if you want to be involved with the show this morning and keep me a little bit of company, please do. You can be involved. Text me 0427-569-949 or email honor@joy.org.au. Now, I won't be fully in the studio by myself because I have an amazing guest coming in just after 7:30 this morning. I'm going to be interviewing the fabulous Darby James about their new Melbourne Fringe Festival show. And later on, after 8 o'clock, stick with us because we have an exciting interview with none other than Nat Bass and DJ James from the Rogue Traders coming up as well. So you don't want to miss that. They're going to be talking all things about their brand new album and the song that has just gone off its rocker around the world, which is their brand new single, Dirty Dirty Disco. So we're going to be talking to those two fabulous people after 8 o'clock this morning, so you don't want to miss that. But I'm going to kick your morning off this morning with a bit of Lonely Together by Avicii and Rita Ora. So get up, happy Thursday, get a coffee, join me, I'll be back soon.

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9: You're listening to Joy Breakfast This Morning, solo with Joel. Hello, welcome. I am here in the studio by myself. It's just gone 7:15 this morning. Now, I'm normally joined by my beautiful co-host, Mama Mish, but if you're just tuning in, unfortunately, she's not here this morning because of a tooth incident that she had. So if you want to keep me company this morning, please do text us in 0427 569 949 or email honor@joy.org.au. Now, I did get a message in this morning from the beautiful Andy, who is always one of the first people to message us in on a Thursday. So thank you so much, Andy. He said, morning, Joel and Mama, ? Hope the Tooth Fairy is generous with giving you money for that tooth, Mama. And Joel, please ride the panel, babe. And you know what, Andy? For you, I will ride the panel all day until 9 o'clock to try and help me get through the rest of the morning. I'll make sure I ride it well. I've got some good news and some bad news. I'm going to start with the bad news first, and then I'll go into some good news. I just want to give a shout out to every person who is feeling a little bit unsafe, if you've been watching the news lately or hearing things on the socials around what's happening in Turkey. And I just want to give an update. Authorities in Turkey have arrested dozens of people as part of a broader LGBTQ plus crackdown. Now, they're saying that the arrests began on Sunday when more than 60 people were detained in their homes. The security forces also raided gay bars, and officers looked at raiding the offices of gay rights organizations. And since then, scores of protests have happened, and those people who are protesting are now also being detained. I want to make it very clear that homosexuality in Turkey is not illegal. So why this is happening, I don't know, but the New York Times has reported that the government has called the campaign an effort to protect Turkish families. I'd really like to understand what families and why they need to be protected from the LGBTQ plus community. Rights organizations have also accused the authorities of criminalizing LGBTQ plus people. So a shout out to anyone who is listening in Turkey. We know that we go worldwide. We want to know that you are and tell you that you are loved and that we are thinking of you. We support you. And to anyone who has the freedom of speech to go out there and protest, continue to keep protesting. What's happening over there at the moment is absolutely abhorrent. And we are sending all of our love to anyone who is affected, to people here in Australia and around the world who have family and friends that are feeling unsafe right now. Please know that you have a safe place here with Joy. Moving on to a bit more of a fun news segment. I don't know if anyone's noticed that we have just celebrated the 70th year of television here in Australia. Now, I'm a massive television person. I love all things television, have been obviously watching it since I was a kid. So it was 70 years ago that we heard those amazing, iconic words from Bruce Gyngell, who said, good evening and welcome to television. So in that 70 years, we've had seven decades of dodgy dramas, iconic soaps, breakfast TV, reality chaos, and characters that we just continue to think about long after the shows have actually finished. So this morning, I want to find out from you, what is your favorite Aussie TV show of all time? And I want you tell me, why were you glued to that? Why does it make it so special? And is it something that you've gone back and watched over and over and over again? Text me in, 0427-569-949, email honor@joy.org.au. I'll let you in on a few of my little secret television programs that I've loved. One of them was a television show called Love My Way. It starred Claudia Carvin and Asha Keddy as the two female leads in the show. It was groundbreaking at the time for me. I hadn't seen a drama series like this on air on Australian television or produced here in Australia ever. And there is a scene, and I don't want to give too much away if you've never seen it, but there is a scene in the very first series or the first season of that particular show where it involves a child. I'm not going to give too much away, but I have to say it is one of the most horrific, grief-stricken scenes. And it felt so real life to me that there was no acting on screen when this was happening. It's stuck with me since, and that show's hasn't been on air for quite some time, but this episode probably aired maybe 20 years ago. And it has been something that's stuck with me for such a long time. And I'll never get the scream, the grief, and just the way that I felt from that particular TV show. And that's just one of them. I mean, I grew up in an era, I was an 80s kid. I grew up in the era of Romper Room, Mr. Doobie, and always wanted them to say my name through the little glass mirror that they had. Do you think I ever got my name said while watching the show? Absolutely not. I did not. Other ones that I grew up watching as a kid, obviously Play School. I do remember getting up really early in the morning and watching shows like Rage, like music shows. I think that's probably where I fell in love with music and all things to do with, you know, making music or listening to music or just film clips themselves, you know, to sneak up there. But one of my favorite shows that my mum used to let me watch, so thanks, mum, it used to be on late at night on free-to-air television way back then when I was a teenager, was Prisoner. And I wasn't old enough at that time when Prisoner first came out. I wasn't born. And then through the early 80s, I was too young to watch it. But in the 90s, when I was a bit more of a teenager, it was on at about 11 o'clock at night. And I remember my mum would let me get up there and watch Prisoner. And I just fell in love with that show. And it was probably maybe about 15 or 16 years ago that I went to a Prisoner convention here in Melbourne and actually got to meet the original freak, Joan Ferguson, which was just a mind-blowing experience. And then because I was doing some work in some community television, I actually got to interview some of the cast of Prisoner, and it was just a dream come true. So what I'd like to know this morning is, what is your favourite Aussie TV show? Text me in 0427-569-949, email honor@joy.org.au, let me know. And then we're going to go, when you come back or when we come back from these songs, I'm going to go through the top 25 that have been listed as part of TV Week's top 70 shows, but I'm going to give you the top 25. Here's a bit of Love On, Selena Gomez. Joy Breakfast.

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10: It's 7:30 this morning on Joy Thursday Breakfast, riding solo with myself. It's Joel here. Mama Mish is unfortunately away this morning, but thanks to those who have texted in to keep me a little bit of company this morning. I got a message in from Dom the truck driver who said, "Hey, solo Joel, love to all the people in Turkey. It's on my bucket list to go. No real Aussie show I liked as an adult. As a teenager, I loved Around the Twist." Yeah, I do remember that show. I don't think I ever probably watched it, but it's become quite a bit of a cult classic, I believe. John here, here's a niche one for you. Farscape. It's the biggest Australian contribution to TV sci-fi. Yeah, John, I do remember Farscape, and it used to be on late at night as well, when I probably, at the same time, I used to watch Prisoner as a kid. So that takes me back. Farscape takes me a while back. Andy also messaged back in and said, "Morning, Joel and Mama. As a kid, I would get up early, sit in front of the TV and rank Arena TV that was 35 years old, not like today's TV, and watch the Thunderbirds before I got dressed and went to school. Even today as an adult, I still watch them and have all the merchandise they have ever made and still are making to this day. The reason why I love watching Thunderbirds was because of the adventures they used to have." Oh my God, I do remember the Thunderbirds. They were like little puppets and used to go, was it like a space thing? Andy, make sure that I'm talking about the right show, but I do believe it was there. They were puppets of some sort, Thunderbirds. I do. Was it Thunderbirds are go? Go, Thunderbirds. I think it was something like that anyway. But I'm going to count down the top 25 Aussie TV shows as we're celebrating 70 years of television here in Australia. Now, some of these might surprise you. Again, I did not make this list. It's coming from TV Week. So at 25, we have Hey Hey, It's Saturday, classic Aussie variety show that clearly was on a Saturday. Number 24 was Mr. Squiggle and Friends, the little puppet that had the pencil nose that used to draw sometimes rude things on his piece of paper. But as a kid, you would never know that they were actually rude until you go back and watch it as an adult now and you're like, oh, okay, that makes sense. Number 23, The Flying Doctors. Number 22, a bit of a new show, it's Fisk. Number 21 is Have You Been Paying Attention? At number 20, we have the comedy series Fast Forward. If you're into sketch comedy, such an amazing television show that was, and a lot of talented comedic Australians came out of that little cohort of people, so it was really fun. Number 19, The Sullivans. At number 18, everyone's favourite Saturday evening show, which was Young Talent Time back in the 70s and 80s. Number 17, another favourite, one of my top five TV shows of all time, which is the none other than Wentworth, which is also coming back for a brand new series later. I think it might be later this year or early next year. So keep an eye out.

for the new Wentworth series that's about to pop on our screens. For you, who said that? Dom said, round the twist. Here we go, Dommy. It's at number 16 on the list of favourite TV shows. At 15 is Offspring. At 14, another one of my faves, Prisoner. At 13, Mother and Son. Number 12, we have Play School. At number 11, Bondi Rescue, which is a little bit of a, I guess, a surprise being so high up in the chart, Bondi Rescue. It's probably the highest reality television show that's actually in the charts. Number 10 was Countdown. Number 9, a show that I did some regular work on, which was Neighbours, which was fantastic. Number 8, Bluey, which is Mama's favourite show. She showed me all of her figurines. She has... For a woman who's about to turn 50, I shouldn't say that, but she's got a lot of little Bluey things hanging around her house. So love to you, Mama. At number 7, we've got All Saints, a lovely drama set in a hospital. At number 6, McLeod's Daughters, which I've also heard is petitioning to make a comeback. So if you are a McLeod's Daughters fan and want to get on board, try and get that show back on because it was a fabulous show. At number 5, our top 5, we have Packed to the Rafters. I always felt that Rebecca Gibney was like my second mum. She came across the screen as just this beautiful, you know, nurturing mother. It was just I always thought, oh my God, I wish she was, if I'd never had a mum, I wish she was my mum. But I have a beautiful mum, so shout out to my mum. Number 4, we have Blue Heelers. Now, we all know Maggie Dore got shot and died in that. That was probably one of the most, surprising things that happened in that show. It was very unexpected that she was going to die. Someone else who also died was in A Country Practice, Molly. We all remember, or if you weren't old enough, you probably have heard of the fact of this amazing scene that was done when Molly died and the camera sort of just turned to black as her eyes closed, and that was the end of Molly. At number 2, this show just keeps going from strength to strength. It is Home and Away. It's been around for almost 40 years, which is just an amazing feat for any television show. And at number 1, the number 1 show that is being voted by TV Week as the top Australian show after the last 70 years is none other than Kath and Kim, which is phenomenal for a comedy show for 3 comedic women who actually were all born out of the fast forward chain to have the number 1 show. It is something that I think a lot of us quote daily or quote weekly, and is one of those shows that you can go back and just watch repeatedly. And I always pick up new things when I watch Kath and Kim. So look at me, please, Kim. I'm here by myself this morning. So if you want to text me and let me know what your favorite TV show is, 0427 569 949, email honoratjoy.org.au. Coming up after this song, I have the amazing Darby James to talk all things their Melbourne Fringe show. So stick with us. We'll be back shortly.

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5: It's just gone 7:40 this morning on Joy Thursday Breakfast. It's just with me. It's just with Joel. I will say this is Thursday Breakfast with Joel and Mama Mish, but she's decided not to come in this morning because of her broken tooth. But more love to her. We do miss you this morning, Mama. So please make sure that you are looking after yourself. Now, our next guest is bringing a very unique story to Melbourne Fringe. And trust me, this little squirt you're going to want to hear more about. They are the creator and performer of Little Squirt, a hilarious and heartfelt one-person musical cabaret exploring sperm donation, queer parenthood, and the desire to have children, and the absolute absurdity of trying to make a baby through a very clinical process. It's already picked up multiple awards, and now it's coming back to the Melbourne Fringe this year. Darby James, welcome to Joy Breakfast.
6: Hello, it's a pleasure to be here.
5: So lovely to have you in this morning. Thank you for not letting me fly solo the whole morning.
6: No
5: so
6: worries
5: I appreciate
6: at all.
5: That. Now, before we get into talking about the show, I've been asking this morning for the listeners what their favourite Australian television show has been over the last 70 years. Do you have a favourite Aussie show that has stuck with you or you watched as a kid?
6: I think Please Like Me really affected me.
5: Yes.
6: You know, in my kind of early 20s. You know, I was kind of growing up there and watching the show, and I loved it. That was one of my favorites for me, I think.
5: Yeah.
6: Just seeing kind of the local Melbourne scenes and like houses in the north as well.
5: But also representation of
6: absolutely
5: someone in the queer community, like for us, it's sort of like, okay, there's someone that I can relate to.
6: Yeah.
5: Which is so, so important. But let's talk about your show.
6: Yeah.
5: Now, the obvious question I want to start with is, where on earth did this idea for Little Squirt come from? Was there a particular moment that made you think, yep, I'm just going to make a musical cabaret about sperm donation?
6: Well, it's based on a true story. So
5: I went
6: through the process.
5: Amazing.
6: And kind of partway through the process, I started documenting more about it because I hadn't seen a lot on stage or in the media about it. And I think from my perspective as a queer person, I was just interested in the thoughts that were coming up for me around parenthood while going through this process. Because, you know, these are kids I potentially will never meet because they're, you know, for someone else.
5: Yep.
6: And, you know, there is a lot of question. I think a lot of people who are deciding to have kids in this day and age are asking questions around whether it's the right decision for them, with a sort of uncertain future and all the things that are happening in the world.
5: Mm-hmm.
6: I think, yeah, that there's also those sorts of questions that come up and our responsibility to future generations as well. So that's all the sort of stuff I pack into the show in an hour and sing all original songs. And it's lots of fun. It's me dressed as a seaman stranded on a desert island, nautical themed. Very fun.
5: I love it.
6: Yeah.
5: The promo shot of you, it's like you're in you've just dunked yourself in like this cup of milk because
6: yes.
5: of this like stuff that's spilling out, obviously.
6: Yes.
5: I think that's a pretty cool promo shot. But the show starts with you responding to a Facebook ad for sperm donation and takes audiences on this journey through questionnaires, psychological evaluations, and the whole clinical process that comes with wanting to be a sperm donor.
6: That's right, yeah.
5: What surprised you most about that experience? And now knowing that it's coming from a real life experience, how was that for you?
6: Look, I think the show explores a lot more emotion than I felt at the time. I think at the time you kind of just go through this process and you do have these questions, but then when you actually sit down to explore them, one of the things that's great about Victoria is that they require counseling sessions.
5: Yep.
6: When you're making this decision, two counseling sessions. So there's your first one and then a follow-up. And I think there's another thing about going through these medical tests and those sorts of things where you're discovering a lot about yourself as well as a person and your medical history. You have to write down your family medical history. And so you're asking your family those kinds of questions and having to be open with my parents about, you know, this decision as well and and their emotions around, you know, me being someone who may actually never have kids unless I make that decision, find a partner and go through that process and that cost as well.
5: Yeah.
6: So, yeah, there's so much that comes up and comes out of it. And then, yeah, just the discovery of all the things I didn't know about my health and that sort of thing from the tests that they give you to go through the process.
5: Can I ask, did you go through the actual process and you are a sperm donor?
6: Followed through,
5: you followed right through. Because it's something I've always thought about. I mean, I've been with my husband now for 14 years, but before that, I had those same thoughts like, okay, I'm a gay man. Maybe, you know, the process for me is going to be really difficult. I'm not going to maybe have a child the natural way.
6: Mm.
5: You know, can I be a sperm donor? But it's still something I think about now in terms of I'm 46, so I don't know whether I've missed the boat in terms of being a donor or not. But, I mean, that's a whole nother conversation with my husband and family. But at the same time, it's something that I'd always thought about. Was this something that growing up you were like, yeah, I identify as queer, or I may not be able to have a baby in the natural way? Do you recommend this process for people who are questioning that kind of thing?
6: I think it's something that people can look into, and it's such a personal decision for each person to make. I think one of the things that the show explores as well is that it's this push and pull between, you know, your identity and the kind of idea of your own legacy, and also just, I mean, the responsibility of bringing life into a world where you will never know what that person will become, whether they'll be a kind person or whether they will be loved, or, you know, the kind of happiness that they'll have. And there's that burden of feeling, I don't know if guilt is the right word, but, you know, wanting, you know, having a hope for what that person or those people will become.
5: So you don't get told then, like, that your sperm's been used by somebody to have a baby? Or
6: actually the clinic does get in contact with you.
5: Okay.
6: And I have been contacted by the clinic.
5: And is it up to then that it can be up to then the person who has taken the sperm donation to have the baby? Are they the ones that can make the decision whether they want to contact you later on? Or?
6: So in Victoria, again, the laws are a lot more robust earlier than some other places. I think the first donor conceived child was born from Australia, was born in Melbourne.
5: Gotcha.
6: In 1980 something.
5: Yep.
6: And when they turn 18, a child is legally allowed to have your contact information to get in contact with you.
5: Yep.
6: Now, I think that's just because there's like through research, they've found that people who are donor conceived, and this is not, they're just me speaking on behalf of people, that it tends to be better for people's mental health to have that option to be able to contact. And even for just like health things as well, to know, you know, or questions of like mental health and all those sorts of things.
5: Yeah.
6: Just to have all the information and access to information if they need it, I think
5: sounds perfect.
6: Is really important.
5: Yeah, I think that's really important. Now the show that you've come in to talk about this morning has plenty of comedy. It's called Little Squirt. But underneath the laughs, you're exploring queer parenthood and whether having a child is something that you actually wanted. We have spoken about this, but was there any moments in making the show that, because it is a real life, you know, scenario that you're talking about, that felt a little bit more emotional because you're now bringing it to life and reliving that moment?
6: Yeah, I think there's something about doing the show for a new audience every time and kind of going through it again and again and seeing like a live reaction to it and being able to connect with the audience when they're crying and going through their own experience about their, you know, journey of fertility and those sorts of things, and being able to talk to an audience after a show as well and kind of do that bit of a meet and greet that I love to do is just actually one of my favorite parts of doing the show.
5: Yeah.
6: Because, yeah, the stories that come out and people are just so generous as well with their own stories. So that's been such a joy to be able to do that internationally and hear stories from all over the place.
5: Mm-hmm.
6: Yeah.
5: Well, you describe yourself as being on a journey through queer existential mayhem, which sounds very fringe to me.
6: Mm.
5: Now, what did making the show teach you about your own feelings around parenthood and potentially becoming a dad?
6: I think that I still have questions. And I think the show really, it explores the kind of the fantasy idea of what being a parent would be and like how exploring all the kind of different facets of being a good parent or a bad parent and, you know, the concern around, you know, wanting to be good. I still don't know. I still think it's something that I think as time passes, if you continue to, you know, make the choice not to, then eventually you just don't, right? And then, it's something I confront every time I do the show.
5: God, it's I more props to you to be able to do that every time that you know, it's basically like holding a mirror up to your face going, okay, this is happening again. I'm now repeating and reliving something over and over again.
6: And changing as the show, as I get older and keep doing the show, you know, it's interesting how my thoughts change around the ideas that are in there that it can stay also interesting, relatively the same, but my feelings change and that kind of shifts the way I do things. So that's beautiful, I think.
5: Now, this is a one-person musical cabaret, so you're carrying the whole thing by yourself, the storytelling, the comedy, the music, the characters. What's the most challenging part of taking the audience on this journey through such a personal story that's your own?
6: I think we've been doing it with live tracks.
5: Yep.
6: Tracks. And I'm really looking forward to in the future turning it into a live show with live musicians.
5: Oh, fantastic.
6: So sometimes it can feel a little bit rigid within the tracks, but it's still quite fun. And I've orchestrated them myself within like Logic software.
5: Yep.
6: And that I've had so much fun doing that. So, I mean, there's been like a challenge, but also joy to that within, because I think that there's creativity that can happen within a construct, with the limitations as well. So that's been, a joy. And also just growing as a performer. Like when I started out doing this show, I was so green. I mean, it's my second show I've ever written for myself.
5: Wow.
6: And my first cabaret show ever. So to be able to take that overseas and win all these awards and all those sorts of things has been like, we never expected that.
5: Yeah.
6: The team. So
5: now, talking about the awards, Little Squirt has already had an incredible response.
6: Yeah.
5: Winning Best Cabaret at Melbourne Fringe. Was that last year, year before? Like
6: 2023.
5: Wow.
6: So this year is our third year anniversary and it's our 100th performance of doing this show. So it's a one night only in Melbourne.
5: Love it.
6: Yeah.
5: Now, it's also won 3 Green Room Awards and a Fringe Award at the Edinburgh Festival.
6: Is Edinburgh Fringe.
5: Yeah. At what point did you realize, oh, wow, this little squirt has grown a couple of little legs?
6: I guess from that, honestly, the first award, I was like, oh, I mean, even that first Melbourne Fringe season, there was this kind of electric buzz around us that felt, it was very exciting.
5: Mm.
6: It was a very exciting and surprising. And I at the very start of the season was so sick. I almost wasn't going to do that first show.
5: Oh, wow.
6: But like all of the award kind of panel from Melbourne Fringe had come to that first show. And we're on a list. I was like, I've just got to do this show. So I had like, my voice was kind of shot and everything. And I still went and did it. And if I hadn't done that first show, I mean, it's not saying if you're sick, like you should go ahead and the show must go on, because that sometimes just doesn't always work. But for me, it was just that stroke of luck that, everyone had come to see it on that first, and then it just took off. So
5: it's an amazing feeling.
6: Yeah.
5: 100%. Well done you.
6: Thank you.
5: You can see it's written all over your face, how much joy that brings you. And obviously we're in radio, it's not a visual medium, but I can see on your face right now how much and what that memory means to you as well.
6: Yeah
5: So beautiful. Now the show asks some pretty big questions. Should we be having children? Do you want audiences to leave with an answer for that particular question, or are you more interested in getting people to think about why they want them or don't want children in the first place?
6: I think that, again, it's really up to people to decide. What I do leave the audience with is a letter, because as part of the process, the donation process, you're asked to write a letter to a donor-conceived child. Mm-hmm. So I've actually brought the letter today if you wanted me to read it.
2: Oh, my God, please. Yeah, if you're willing to, yeah.
6: Yeah, so I read this letter at the end of the show, and it is, hi there. We share some DNA. Whatever stage of life you're reading this letter, I'm wishing you oodles of success and that you find delight every day in small things. It's an amazing and improbable thing that this world has a you in it. Your parent or parents have put a lot of love into making your life possible, and that kind of love is very special. I feel extremely lucky to have been able to help them with your journey into this world. If there's any wisdom I can impart, it's that honesty is a powerful and valuable skill. Practice and persistence are more effective than talent alone, and good stories are everywhere. You just have to look closely. And if you ever feel quirky or eccentric, don't worry. It might be genetic.
5: I'm in tears. That's absolutely beautiful. And that touches me because my younger sister, she's a single parent, and she went through a donor to have my nephew Elijah. And so when you're reading that, I'm feeling the connection to my sister and my little nephew, because that was the process she had to go through. She went through the IVF. Thank you for that's beautiful.
6: Thank you.
5: It's so beautiful and it's so touching, but it's so raw, but it means so much. And I think if there's a little child out there that they think, oh, okay, where do I come from? Like, I don't feel like, you know, that I'm these are my parents, but I don't feel like I've come from them. Potentially that you could have come from a sperm donor and you don't know that, but to receive a letter like that is just absolutely beautiful.
6: Mm.
5: Beautiful.
6: Thank you.
5: I don't normally cry unless I'm laughing, but thank you for making me cry this morning.
6: <That's right.
5: laughs> Before I let you go, for anyone sitting there thinking a musical about sperm donation sounds completely bonkers, but I'm really intrigued. Why should they come to see Little Squirt at the Melbourne Fringe?
6: Oh, well, what can I say? It's a rollicking time. You'll laugh, you'll cry.
5: You'll feel things.
6: You're crying now. I've put so much joy and love into making this music. And I think the team have put a lot of love into the details in the show as well. And it's just such a lovely time, and it's lovely to connect with the audience. So if you want to come and connect, you know, come along.
5: Oh, I love it. Now, Darby, thank you so much for joining me this morning on Joy Breakfast and for giving a little insight into this wonderfully chaotic world of Little Squirt. And if you want to know more, go and see a bit more of Melbourne Fringe, but go and see this show because it's very funny, it's heartfelt, and it's a little bit bonkers and may potentially teach you something a little bit about sperm donation that you've never probably experienced or known before. So make sure you check out Little Squirt at Melbourne Fringe. Head to Melbourne Fringe website for the show details and tickets. Darby, thank you again. And may all the little squirts find their way safely to the stage.
6: Thank you so much. Thank you.
5: We'll speak to you soon.
6: Thanks.

0: Good morning, Benjamin Stott with you for Joy News at 8. Sweeping stop and search powers in Victoria have been promised under Premier Ben Carroll's government if Labor are re-elected this year. Under Jack's law, police would be provided with expanded powers to stop and search anyone, anywhere at any time, focusing on the removal of deadly blades from the streets, and comes with a Labor commitment for additional metal wand detecting wands for police. Jack's law is named after Jack Beasley, who was fatally stabbed in 2019 on the Gold Coast, with his parents advocating for legislative change in Queensland, with other states since following. However, there are concerns that the approach may not have the required effect. The ABC reports that a Griffith University review in 2022 into a 12-month trial of the law found there was no evidence that wanding deterred knife carrying or led to reduction in violent offending. A deal for a $32 billion data centre hub in Queensland for Anthropic has been signed by the AI giant. The ABC reports that Singaporean developer ZeroDC will be building the facility near Dalby, which is around 200 kilometres northwest of Brisbane. It is expected that the new development will generate thousands of ongoing jobs and has received support from the Queensland government, with Premier David Crisafulli stating that it is a major win that will deliver more jobs, put more energy into Queensland's grid and drive down power prices for Queenslanders. However, locals have expressed concerns over the proposed power consumption, along with the effect of increased coal seam gas production on the region's aquifers, with the proposal currently before the Western Downs Council's planning team. After weeks of speculation and delays, Labor will reveal how it plans to cut migration, with Home Affairs Minister Tony Burke due to speak at the National Press Club today. The announcement is expected to detail how Labor will reduce net overseas migration from about 300,000 in 2025 to 245,000 in 2026-27 and 225,000 per year thereafter. The planned announcement also follows the announcement by One Nation on Monday for its migration plan, which aims to see Australia's migrant intake temporarily turn negative before settling at 130,000 per year. The preservation of heritage apple varieties is the mission of a group of agricultural scientists and volunteer gardeners in Tasmania, according to the ABC. Trees from an abandoned orchard have been revived on the Newnham campus at the University of Tasmania, and some of the apple and pear trees date back to the 1800s, with the living library becoming an outdoor classroom for students. Whilst you won't find the apple varieties in your local fruit shop, gardeners and enthusiasts are able to attend workshops at the university on pruning and healthcare for apple trees that are less common. The rainbow community in South Australia have received some welcome news this week. According to the Star Observer, $48 million in funding from the South Australian government has been announced for Shine SA, giving certainty to the organisation right up to 2033. Starting in 1970, the sexual health organisation provides a range of services for the LGBTQIA+ community, with clinics and telehealth services providing care across the state, including HIV prevention, testing and treatment, contraception, cervical screening, unplanned pregnancy support, and a confidential sexual health line. Health and Wellbeing Minister Blair Boyer said the renewed partnership would help people access services regardless of where they live. And just in case you were thinking that the 2026 AFL Grand Final could not get any better, for you are in for a treat with the announcement this week that Aussie music stars G Flip, Michael Painter and Mike Brady will be joining Kylie Minogue on stage for the pregame entertainment. Q News reports that the pregame show will be the biggest production ever staged at the MCG. Running for 20 minutes, it will contain cutting-edge staging, dances and visual elements never seen before, making it the most memorable one yet, with the AFL wanting everyone to feel the energy and excitement of Grand Final Day from the very beginning. And in sport, Bahrain has replaced Melbourne as the season opening venue for the 2027 Formula One season. Melbourne opened the season last year and will now be the third stop for next year's race program. However, it will have two races in the biggest weekend yet, with the four-day event kicking off on the 1st of April 2027 and the main race taking place on the 4th. And in AFL, the preliminary finals are here, with the Swans playing Fremantle tomorrow night at the ECG from 7:40 and Hawthorn playing the Lions on Saturday afternoon at the MCG from 5:15.
1: Joy weather.
0: And taking a look around the country today, in Wirrung, Sydney, partly cloudy, no rain, with a top of 19 degrees. Partly cloudy and no rain in Mianjin, Brisbane, and 23. 18 degrees and sunny in Tardonia, Adelaide. Up in Gurumilla, Darwin, morning smoke, then sunny and 35. A top of 16 in Nipaluna, Hobart and cloudy. Over in Boorloo, Perth, it will be 29 degrees and sunny. Looking at a national capital, Nambri, Ngunnawal, Canberra, there will be morning frost, then sunny with a top of 17. And in Melbourne, it's currently 11.2 degrees. It will be cloudy, no rain today. heading for a top of 16. I'm Benjamin Salt, and that's your latest update from Joy News.
2: Oh, Benjamin, thank you so much for the news and weather and sport.
0: My pleasure, Joel.
2: Now, I've been talking this morning for our listeners around what is their favourite Aussie TV show over the last 70 years. Do you have one?
0: The only one that springs to mind, and it just sprung instantaneously, Kath and Kim.
2: Of course!
0: Oh, my goodness.
2: My God. Do you quote it daily?
0: I pretty much do. Yeah. I pretty much do.
2: Look at me, please, at Ben. Me.
0: If you need. Yeah.
2: That is a big one, isn't it?
0: Sharon Strzelecki, if you need's great.
2: Oh, my God. Speaking of Sharon Strzelecki, she's coming up on, not Sharon herself, but Magda's coming up for an interview on 60 Minutes this Sunday. Wow. So, if you are a Magda fan, it's been a while since we've seen her on television because of all the battles that she's been facing. So, tune into that if you can. It's going to be amazing.
0: Lovely to see her on the screen again.
2: Yes. Are you an 80s kid, 90s kid?
0: 80s kid, yes.
2: Yeah. So, did you have a favourite, like, kids television show you used to watch?
0: Cartoon would have been He-Man.
2: Oh, yes.
0: Loved He-Man.
2: Did you see the movie recently?
0: No, I haven't. I know. I loved it, but never saw the movie.
2: It's as camp as what the cartoon is.
0: I remember getting the Castle Grayskull as a gift Christmas one year and, loved it.
2: Oh, my God. Yeah. That would be worth an absolute
0: bloody mint. I wish we kept it. It would have been worth a fortune. Even the character with the little, you put the cap gum cap in the back and flick them around to make the noise. Remember that?
2: I love it.
0: Why didn't we keep that stuff, Joel?
2: Correct. Well, we'll see you at 9.
0: You will. Thank you.
2: Awesome. Thank you so much.
0: No worries.
2: Now, we have had a couple of messages in this morning. Thank you for keeping me company. I have been by myself, but the amazing Darby James was just in. Please go and see their Fringe Festival show. It's going to be happening on October 14th. It's called Little Squirt. So get your tickets at Melbourne Fringe and go and support Darby. What a beautiful, beautiful story he shared before. So, a couple of messages in this morning. Dom, the truck driver, or Dominique, my beautiful friend Dominique, has messaged and said, I'm surprised that the comedy company didn't make the list. I used to sneakily watch Steve Vizard's Late Show. Me too, Dom. I loved the comedy company and also loved Steve Vizard's Late Night Show. It was amazing. My husband, Troy, thank you for listening to me this morning. You've messaged in and said, my favorite TV show is Real Housewives of Almost Anywhere. His top five is Melbourne, Beverly Hills, Salt Lake City, Miami, and Potomac. What about Atlanta, babe? You don't love Atlanta? Okay. I will remember that. Rich grown women being chaotic and screaming at each other is definitely my favorite way to relax. He said, I'm doing an amazing job. And my girls are also listening. So big shout out to Stormy and Lovey. Thank you so much for listening. And he says that I always use his life stories. So I may use more of your life stories, babe, to get through the next hour of the show. So thank you. Andy messaged back in. Now, this was a story that I cannot read out on air. But Andy, I read your story. And I have to say, I'm in fits of laughter at reading it. I wish I could actually play it on air, but I'll say it on air, but I can't. So, but I really appreciate the message and thank you for making me laugh this morning. Do text me in, keep me company, 0427-569-949, email honor@joy.org.au. Let me know what your favorite Aussie TV show has been over the last 70 years. I'm flying solo. If you've just tuned in, poor Mama Mish is not with me today. She's had a bit of a tooth incident yesterday. If you want to go and check that out, she's posted on her social pages on the Instagrams. You can check out her big tooth that she had taken out yesterday. But wishing you well, Mama. I hope you're well and love you. And I can't wait to have you back next week. Coming up in the next hour, straight after this songs, we are going to hear our interview that we did with the amazing Nat and James from the Rogue Traders. Now, it was myself and the beautiful, gorgeous Kat from Tuesday Breakfast that actually interviewed the Rogue Traders the other day. So we did a little bit of a cross collab of brekkie shows, which was so amazing. And I just want to give a shout out to Kat because having you there, helping me through the interview was so amazing. And so you'll hear that interview with Kat and myself after this. More Joy Breakfast. It's 8:09.

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4: Now, we're very excited about our next guests because they're Australian music icons and have been getting us on the dance floor for over 21 years. And now Rogue Traders are back with a brand new banger, Dirty Dirty Disco, with Nat Bass being joined by none other than pop royalty Danny Minogue. Nat and James from the Rogue Traders, welcome to Joy Breakfast.
5: Yeah.
6: Good morning. We get to break cover at last.
4: Yay. It's so lovely to have you guys on the show.
5: It's so awesome to be with you guys. We always love it. Never a dull moment.
7: Come on. Not with us.
5: Never.
7: First of all, congratulations, Nat and James. Like 21 years of Rogue Traders is huge. You've created some absolute Australian dance floor anthems, as Joel says, and like some proper queer club staples over two decades. So when you look back at the journey, does it actually feel like 21 years? And do you feel that history of like pride parades and Mardi Gras floats and things just like dancing along to those tracks?
5: It's so strange. Like it feels like it's flown, but at the same time, we've just like filled it in with so much stuff. We're definitely celebrating our 21st with gusto, that's for sure.
6: I reckon, you know, so much of it was like, oh, you do this, but then you're already thinking about the next thing when you're doing the thing. And now we're a lot more middle-aged and mindful. So we're like, let's just enjoy it. Like, so we're having so much more fun than we've ever had. But
5: so yeah, true.
6: 21 years, it's gone by quick, Kat. It definitely has.
4: 21, it's like you're adults now.
6: I know.
5: I mean, only just. Yeah. Come on. Yeah.
4: So I got the luxury of seeing you guys back at Thornbury, in Thornbury a few months ago when you guys performed. And Nat, thank you so much for coming out and meeting some of us. It was such a great opportunity to meet you in person.
5: It's the best. Coming out and coming out at the same time. Yes.
4: I love that.
5: I hear you.
4: What's it like performing those Rogue Trader hits that for all these years and seeing the crowd just go off and rock it just like you guys were on stage?
5: There is no better feeling, honestly. Like, I've been lucky enough to do so many different things in my career, but being a part of the Rogues and, you know, I guess, you know, back in the day we had, I don't know, was it, I think it's, I ask this question all the time, I always forget, 7 top 10 hits or something. So yes. For us, like, to kind of come back full circle and see the audience sing every word and dance along and the demographic and the different ages, it's just so thrilling. And yeah, without, you know, want of a better word, it's just joyful. That's been my hero word for the last few weeks. It's just like there's so much joy that I think the audience bring us just as much as we bring them, I think. It's been incredible, honestly.
4: And James, what for you?
6: Oh, look, I mean, that summed it up beautifully. Performing is a privilege. It's like you are given this magical hall pass to just act like a, you know, act like that 13-year-old who just jumps around and goes crazy. And
5: thought you were going to say a twat, and I was ready for it. Well, like a real twat.
6: I mean, like whatever. I mean, totally express yourself through music. Yeah. And it's an enormous privilege. But yeah, we do enjoy it more than we've ever had before. But to see everyone return to see us is spectacular, validating all of those things, but also a lovely surprise because we don't take it for granted.
4: Yeah.
6: And also the breadth, Joel, of people that come and see us.
4: Oh my God.
6: You know, amazing. I mean, you would have seen it at the show. Like, we have people, you know, in their early 20s and then people in their late 50s, everybody. And that's how we want it. You know, music should be a uniting force. You know, it's so weird for us. One of my favorite things is to peek out before the show, look out behind the curtain and go, oh my gosh, look at the.
5: I thought you were saying peek out. I was like, oh, okay, here we go.
6: And you'll see familiar faces that you go, didn't they see come to our show 15 years ago? And and then absolutely. So many new faces. So yeah, it's validating, but I hope that the people that come and see us as well walk out feeling like, you know, they've had the time of their life and we've shared something together, because that's what we're trying to convey.
4: The energy was just amazing. And I can convey that as well. It was like, I left the show going, oh, give me more. I want more. It wasn't long enough.
5: Yay.
4: That was so cool.
7: Well, we've talked a little bit about the past and the history, but now you're bringing us Dirty Dirty Disco. And Nat, you're joined by the one and only Danny Minogue. How did this collaboration come about? And was there an immediate, like, yes, this has to happen kind of moment or feeling?
5: The strangest thing for us was, like, we knew that we wanted to collab some of our tracks off our new album, Midnight Alarms. And we were like, oh, to the disco. We could see Danny being on it. We're like, I wonder if she would do it. Like, do you think it's something she would even... Yeah. So we were like a bit nervous at first, but I've known Danny for a while, but I'm like, okay, I'm just going to text her. So I sent her a message and I was like, babe, we've got this song. We can only hear you on it. And she, like, it was so fast. The response was so fast. And she wrote back in caps, oh my God, it's fab. And then we just started talking, and it's just been such an honor to work with someone like Danny. Like, obviously I know her as a friend, but you know, she's an icon. So having her lend her vocals and her fabulous style and just, oh, she's the queen, you know, it was awesome. And I think we're still pinching ourselves. She's just a true legend in every way.
4: The style, what you both wore in that film clip. Oh, my God. Nat, the girls are on display. It was fantastic.
5: Oh, my God, they just. Oh. I was like, do you remember James on the day? James is like, do you want to come and have a look over here? And I'm like, what? And I walk over and he goes, are you okay with that? And I'm like, yeah, get the girls out.
6: I just had to be sure. I had to be sure that Nat was okay with that.
4: Yeah.
6: But I mean, you know, both girls just were like, let's just have fun. And their performances, I think, I mean, I wasn't surprised by their performances. I get the honor of being on stage with Nat all the time, and I know how iconic Danny is, but I think there was a sense in the room, something's happening here.
4: Yeah,
6: like this is greater than the sum of its parts. It's not just, oh, let's just do a collab and come and join us on a verse. There was a real,
5: it felt like of, such a moment.
6: Didn't it felt like a moment.
5: There, we're like, oh my God, is this really happening?
6: Like a moment.
5: And the reaction, I think, has just taken it to another level. You know, the response from everyone, like, worldwide so far has been, it's pinched me. You know, we're just pinching ourselves at the moment. And my capital letters, what is going on, is probably every second part of our WhatsApp group. James, myself and Danny have a little WhatsApp group, and someone will go, it's number 25 worldwide iTunes chart. And I'm like, what? And they're like, it's number 2 in the UK. What? Yeah. So
6: we are so cute. It's like the three of us are having like a girly pajama party.
5: It's so true.
6: It's just that. And Danny's so cool. She'll send us like comments on posts and things like that. And she'll circle it and go, look at this comment. And so we are watching everything. And just
5: people are dressing up as well and doing clips to it. So it's
6: how about that granny on TikTok? There's some granny on TikTok who's like famous for her dance.
7: Granny's the best.
5: Yeah.
6: Granny, glamorous granny nanny, I think she's called. She's got like millions of followers on TikTok, and she just did this one of her just putting her hair in the rollers and doing it. And then she comes out, looks all fabulous. And it's, oh my gosh. I mean, look, you know, we don't have expectations. We are just doing something because we genuinely love it. And it just seems to be catching fire all by itself. So that's, oh, what a feeling. Yeah. I feel so lucky.
5: It's a great feeling.
4: I think because it was so surprising, like it came out of nowhere. Like none of us, like honestly, nobody of my gay community would have ever expected that Nat and Danny would bring out this song with the Rogue Traders, as well as the same year that we get Kylie and Madonna do a collab. And I think Gay Christmas is just crashed. It is burning up. And you guys have just thrown more fuel on that particular fire, which is just absolutely amazing. Uh-huh. It's a pop song. It's just got these beautiful beats to it. And it feels like this collaboration should have happened probably years ago. So what was it actually like getting into the studio and bringing like both of your voices and the sound of Rogue Traders together in the studio?
6: It was a very natural process, Joel.
5: Yeah, so easy.
6: You know, once we had Danny's vocal, because she rewrote the verse, didn't she, Nat? She rewrote the verse in the pre-chorus with a different melody, and we're like, wow, that's better than what we've got.
5: Well, that was the aim too. Like we did say to her, look, we don't want you to just feel like you have to come and, you know, just sing what we've written. Like, let's all collab on this and make it something that is uniquely ours together collectively. And she did. And we were like, oh my God, that is the bomb. And we're totally, that's where it needs to sit. And then we ended up changing the bridge because we're like, yeah, now let's change that. Yeah. So it's a whole it's rewritten, completely different version. It's very exciting for us.
6: And it feels like the song is finally hitting its full kind of peak potential. Mm-hmm. This is realized now. This is what it was always destined to be. And, you know, and that's a lovely feeling. And sharing that with Danny as well has just been just so fun.
5: Well, we'd always perform it. Hey, Bobby, Bobby. We probably need to explain why I call him Bobby, but 1 second, please, caller. Should we explain that now? Every time that we would perform this song, the audience, it was like they knew it. There was something familiar that they just hooked onto, and the arms in the air and you were like, oh my God, it's like we were performing Voodoo Child. You know, there was something to it. So we knew there was something special about the track, and having the added element of Danny and those amazing vocals and just gorgeous style and, you know, the queen of pop. Mm-hmm. Like winner chicken dinner.
4: Now explain the whole Bobby McGee barrel. I'm sure
5: I know.
6: Well, I'm actually looking forward to this explanation because I don't know how it can be explained.
5: I actually don't even know how it happened either, but it's been many years now. Like I call James Bobby and Bobby calls me Beryl, and it's just something that we came up with a long time ago. And like we will now, because we just do it daily, like if we're talking, it's literally like, hey, Bobby, or hey, Bez, hey, Beryl. And now like, we do it in interviews and people are like, who are you talking about?
6: I'm, so we apologize. But it's also like with your parents, like if I say, you know, Nat, she'll be like, what, am I in trouble?
5: Yeah, it's not okay.
6: It just doesn't sound right.
4: Why are you calling her that? Yeah.
6: Yeah. What do you mean? Who's James? What are you talking about?
5: So if you come up to us at a gig and call us Bobby or Beryl, we'll be so fine with that.
6: Totally respond to it.
4: Next time, the double Bs are coming out.
5: Yeah.
7: We're in the in crowd. We can use the names.
5: Yeah.

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0: Now, we go to air Monday nights at 6 o'clock here on Joy. But the thing with music is that there is always something happening. 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
0: 8:33 this morning on Joy Thursday Breakfast. It's Joel here, riding solo this morning. If you've missed the show, please go back and podcast it. You can podcast all the breakfast shows at joy.org.au/joybreakfast. Coming up in a moment is our second part of our interview that Kat from Tuesday Breakfast and myself did with the Rogue Traders the other day. But there's a couple of messages that have come through this morning that I wanted to have a little bit of a readout. Little Jace messaged in letting me know that his favourite TV show was Skippy. Basically saying that he'd watched every single episode. I do remember Skippy.

0: Hello, Skip. So thanks, Little Jace, for that little message. Morning here. This is from Kirsty. Yay, Rogue Traders and Nat are legends. So many hits, so much dancing. Big love to both Nat and James. It was so lovely to meet you at Chill Out Festival, Nat. Fix that dress with your daughter minutes before the parade. Love Dirty Dirty Disco and we'll have it on repeat as I drive to Wollongong today. Hope to see you both again soon on stage. Got this message in as well saying you're doing a fab job, Joel. Thank you to Darby for sharing. I absolutely love kids and want children of my own, but coming to terms with the fact that they may not come into the world the way I originally imagined. It was actually Oscar Ayres Fringe show, shout out to the beautiful trans man who shared his experience with egg retrieval prior to transitioning so openly. They really helped me explore my emotions about this and I look forward to another show that does the exact same. So yes, I will be podcasting that interview with Darby on the joy.org.au/joybreakfast page. You can go back and listen to that fabulous interview with Darby. Morning, Joel. Beautiful interview with Kat that you and Kat are doing with the Road Traders. Thank you so much, Andy, and lots of love from Kat. Oh, shout out to you, Kat. Thank you so much. Here is part two of our interview with the Road Traders.
1: Now, Dirty Dirty Disco, it's all about letting go, turning up the music, forgetting about everything else. So What does the song actually mean to the two of you? And what do you hope that people feel when they hear it?
2: Well, the original track was written, On Your Way to the Disco, was written like as a bit of a warning, like, oh, you're going out, don't have too much fun, remember me or I'm going to turn up. So that was the initial energy. But I think it's one of those tracks that's just sort of found its own kind of meaning. And I reckon that it's good not to be too specific because I like people to attach themselves to a song and let it speak to them what it means to them. So that's kind of where it originally came. Or like, think of me on your way to the disco. Come on, baby, we've come so far. It's like, I know you want to go out. I know you want to have a good time, but, you know, I'm here and no one can rock it like me. Right? So that was the original intention.
3: Yeah.
2: But now it sort of feels like it's more, particularly because Danny's come on board, you know, it's got this more of a more power to it now. And it seems to be more about celebrating the power of disco, really, which is, as we all know, eternal.
4: Yeah, absolutely.
5: As my daughter would say, Mom, it's not that deep. Like, honestly, it's basically, let's get dirty on the dance floor.
4: Yes. And your lyrics actually speak that, like, you know, let's get down, like kiss and like, you know, whatever. It feels like going back into those dance floor days. Like, I grew up in the early 2000s, late 90s, early 2000s, and we just don't have those moments anymore at those particular clubs. And so this transports me back to a place where I'm like, oh, yeah, let's have a disco pash and let's, you know, get a little bit risque on the dance floor. It's got that feel to it.
5: Exactly. You know, not that deep. Let's not just get deep. Down and dirty.
4: Because the music video itself does feel like a bit of a disco fever dream. There's you know, the glamour, the lighting of it, the outfits. There's plenty of movement. Nat, did you guys have as much fun making this as it seems as though it comes across?
5: We really did. I might come as a shock to you guys, but Danny and I love to frock up and we love a good costume. So even just like kind of going, what are we going to do and how are we going to make it look? I mean, James, believe it or not, James was like director, like he directed, he produced, he edited, like he was like so a massive part of this clip.
4: Well done, James.
5: That Danny and I were like, what are we going to, like, what are we wearing? How are we going to look? And we, you know, we feel like we really complemented each other, but we really kept to our styles and our own individuality, which was really important. On the day, we came up with some like really fun moves that were like a bit out there. And then we're like, yeah, let's just do this. And we were like, yeah, this is a bit ABBA-esque. And we were kind of loving that vibe. And it was just pure, again, joy and no pun intended, because I've been saying that word for weeks now as far as the clip and the song goes. But we were just having a ball and it was silly and it was fun. And yeah, all of it.
4: I just saw on Danny's socials just recently, she's posted some back of house footage of, you know, you guys, you know, making the clip itself. It's got that ABBA feel. You guys were doing like the head turn, the body turns, the shimmering of the dress. Like it just was just, And as I said, we spoke about it live the other day on air, and I'm just like, as we played the video, and I just could not stop. My mouth probably was just like so wide open. It just, I just said that so much joy in this particular song. It's amazing.
5: I know. It's been a joy and a crazy adventure. And just to see it popping off globally it's been very surreal and very exciting.
1: And Nat, you said, no pun intended, but like, seriously, we were like, we have to have you on Joy, because all of it is just, it's so, so joyful as really hearing. So together you've been making music for more than two decades, but Dirty Dirty Disco sounds incredibly fresh while still having that classic Road Traders DNA, which I can absolutely say as a scientist. So how do you keep evolving without losing the sound that people originally fell in love with?
2: That's a good question. And I actually do have an answer for you there, Kat. And I think it's something that, you know, any artist that's been fortunate enough to be around for a while has to answer that question, you know. And I think initially you try and answer it by just doing what you've done. And to that path, it's diminishing returns. You know, there's not a whole lot you can get from doing that. Ultimately, I think at least the place you have to get to, and hopefully where we are, is that you let go of the past and you just try and make music that excites you. Mm-hmm. And that's what we did with Midnight Alarms and with Dirty Dirty Disco. We just set out to make music that makes us excited. And I think naturally that DNA that you're noticing from Rogues, that's going to flow through naturally. But rather than have, you know, milestones in mind and think, okay, well, we need to have this kind of chorus and other people are doing this sort of thing, that way leads to madness. So it's much better. And it took us a long time also to go, no, forget all that stuff. Let's just get excited. And, you know, when we were working on this album, that we were constantly sending each other ideas and, you know, and if it didn't mess up, it didn't go anywhere.
5: And stop worrying about it. Like there was no worry or like, what are we going to make? Let's make, you know, I think sometimes you can get bogged down into let's make a hit. It's just like, why don't we just play? Let's just play and see what happens. And I think that's the magic of what's happened.
2: Oh, and there's one more thing. There's one more thing that no one tells you. One of the secrets to making great music is to write a lot of crap music first and don't let anyone hear it. So every album, we'll write 40 demos and 12 of them will be on the record.
4: Yeah.
2: And, you know, and that's real. And that's, you know, I'm peeking behind the curtain, but I think, you know.
1: Thank you for acknowledging that.
2: Yeah.
5: That's all the time.
2: Yeah, you have to just write and kind of get the bad ideas out of the way first, and then you start to hone in on, you know.
5: Hopefully. But even with the album, Bobby Hay, like there was a song that we, you know, it was all done and dusted, and then we went to record it, and I'm like, nah, this isn't working for me. Let's change the key. Like on the spot, we were like, yep, let's do it. Or there was another one going, oh, let's change the lyric. Yep. So it's like continuously playing and evolving and changing and not putting too much pressure.
2: Yeah,
5: it should be fun, right? Making music should be fun.
4: Yes, absolutely. And look, it comes across like seeing your longevity in this industry for over 21 years proves that you're having fun along the way, and you both exude that, and so does the rest of the band. When you see you guys live, it's just it transports you back to a moment in time where, as music does, at a time where it, you know, you feel like your young self again, and you can party and rock on as long as you possibly can. So thank you for bringing that to our audiences as well. And you know, as we mentioned, you are celebrating 21 years of Rogue Traders. There is the Anthems National Anniversary Tour with more dates that have just been added through October and November. And after everything you've achieved together, what does it feel like to be heading back out there and celebrating songs that have, as I mentioned, soundtracked to people's lives?
5: There's nothing like it. We've already started the tour at the beginning of the year. I had some commitments, so we couldn't expand the tour. So to get back out there and celebrate with the fans, and like honestly, like James said, sometimes we see people that we saw 21 years ago, you know, well, quite often, to be honest. They used to follow us around everywhere and they're still there. It's, yeah, there's nothing quite like it. And, like, to be honest, we do all the hits. We do a few special moments, but also, you know, off the new album Midnight Alarms, we do a couple of those too, a few of those too. So it's just been, yeah, awesome.
4: Well, Nat and James, it's been an absolute pleasure catching up with you both, and congratulations again on 21 years of Rogue Traders. Woo-hoo. We here at Joy absolutely love the new single, Dirty Dirty Disco, and Nat and Danny, the combination of you two together is just absolutely heaven, and as I mentioned, it's gay Christmas all at once. you can catch Rogue Traders celebrating 21 years of the Anthem's National Anniversary Tour with new dates across October and November. Tickets are on sale now at roguetraders.com. Nat and James, thank you so much for joining us on Joy Breakfast. And please tell Danny we said a massive hello and send our love to her.
5: We will.
2: We will, don't worry.
4: To wait to see you guys again soon.
2: And also, can I just say, on behalf of us coming back to you guys, like the love and the support and the interest that you have given us for so many years, we never take it for granted and we are so grateful.
5: 1,000%.
4: That's our absolute pleasure. And please keep making the music because we want to continue to play.
2: Thank you.
5: Deal done.
2: See you on the dance floor.
4: Yes.
5: Let's get dirty.
4: Let's get dirty.

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5: It is 8:49 on your Thursday morning. Good morning. It is Joel here from Thursday Breakfast. I'm here riding solo, have been for the last nearly 2 hours. Poor Mama Mish has had a bit of a tooth accident and hasn't been with me today, but I have been kept company in the studio this morning by the amazing Darby James, who came in just before 8 o'clock. And look, I've had so much fun doing this by myself, but I do miss my co-host a lot and I can't wait to have her back next week. But if you've missed any of the show today, we just did our amazing interview with the Rogue Traders. You can go to joy.org.au/joybreakfast and listen to all of the podcasts of all of the shows that we do here on Joy Breakfast. All the interviews are there. So if you want to listen, please go and support us and listen to the podcast. To everybody who has messaged in this morning, I really, really appreciate it. Thank you for keeping me company. There's been so many great messages coming through. A lot of love for the Rogies and a lot of people saying that they want to go and see the Darby James show as well. So that has really touched a chord with some of you, which has been really, really cool. So thank you so much for sending those messages in and letting me know that information. It's now time for this.

0: Yes, we are celebrating the birthday this morning of legendary director, creator, Aussie icon Baz Luhrmann, who turns 64 today. I didn't realise this, but he is born Baz Mark Anthony Luhrmann, who is an Australian filmmaker, writer, producer, actor, known for his highly styled and colourful approach to storytelling across film, theatre, opera and music. He burst onto the film scene with Strictly Ballroom, followed by Romeo and Juliet, starring Leo and Claire Danes, creating what became known as the Red Carpet. The Red Curtain Trilogy alongside Moulin Rouge. Now, Moulin Rouge became his international breakthrough, earning an Academy Award nomination for Best Picture and multiple Golden Globes. Luhrmann was nominated for Best Director at the Globes, and the film won 3 Golden Globes, including Motion Picture, Musical or Comedy. He went on to direct Australia, The Great Gatsby, starring Leo again, and Elvis, starring Austin Butler. Elvis earned Luhrmann Oscar and Golden Globe nominations for Best Picture, Best Director, and the film won numerous other awards. The awards that Luhrmann has won over the years is 2 Academy Awards, 12 Actor Awards, 7 BAFTAs, 5 Golden Globes, and 3 Grammys across his career, with major recognition for Romeo and Juliet, Moulin Rouge, and The Great Gatsby. Beyond film, he has worked extensively in theatre, opera, and music, including La Boheme for Opera Australia and Broadway, Strictly Ballroom the Musical, and the Broadway musical Moulin Rouge. His first documentary, Epic, Elvis in Concert, premiered at the Toronto International Film Festival back in 2025. Honourable mentions for birthdays today: singer Slater is 30, actress Danielle Brooks is 37, and Aussie musician Paul Mack is 61. Now, I have written a poem for Baz, which Mama would normally read out, but I'm going to do the honours today. Baz at 64. More is definitely more. Baz turns 64, so dim the lights. Cue the confetti, the glitter and tights. From Strictly Ballroom to Moulin Rouge with flair, he's made every film feel like a 3-hour party to the air. With Romeo and Juliet and The Great Gatsby 2, he's proved that subtlety simply would not do. And Elvis to the mix, turn the music up loud, and Baz will make a whole cinema dance with the crowd. So cheers to Baz, our king of excess and style, still making Hollywood sparkle from mile after mile. Happy 64th, may your year be dramatic and bright, and may every ordinary moment get Baz Luhrmann spotlight. So happy birthday, Baz, and happy birthday, if you are celebrating your birthday today as well, happy birthday to you also. I'm almost out of here. So thank you again for messaging in, keeping me company. It's been so much fun doing the show. I've had such a great time. I do miss my co-host, as I mentioned. Hopefully she will be back with me next week. So Mama, sending you lots of love. Again, if you are out and about this weekend, enjoy the weather. Apparently it's going to be a really beautiful weekend, tops of 24 and 25 that are coming up. So it's coming into the funny, silly season in Melbourne, especially. There's a lot going to be happening. Grand final weekend is coming up next weekend, so hopefully you've got your plans ready for that. Then we head on into spring racing carnival, and then we move on into sort of the Christmas period as well after that. So there's a lot happening, and the weather's just going to get better and better and better. So keep safe, look after yourselves, and I will be back next week, hopefully with Mama. Again, thank you, sending so much love to you all, and tune in for what's coming up on Joy Daytimes with John after this. Love you all. Bye-bye.
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1: Good morning, Benjamin Salt with you for Joy News at 9. Sweeping stop and search powers in Victoria have been promised under Premier Ben Carroll's government if Labor are re-elected this year. Under Jack's law, police would be provided with expanded powers to stop and search anyone anywhere at any time, focusing on the removal of deadly blades from the streets, and comes with a Labor commitment for additional metal detecting wands for police. Jack's law is named after Jack Beasley, who was fatally stabbed in 2019 on the Gold Coast, with his parents advocating for legislative change in Queensland with other states since following. However, there are concerns that the approach may not have the required effect. The ABC reports that a Griffith University review in 2022 into a trial of the law found that there was no evidence that wanding deterred knife carrying or led to a reduction in violent offending. A deal for a $32 billion data centre hub in Queensland for Anthropic has been signed by the AI giant. The ABC reports that Singaporean developer Zera DC will be building the facility near Dalby, which is around 200 kilometres northwest of Brisbane. It is expected that the new development will generate thousands of ongoing jobs and has received support from the Queensland government. However, locals have expressed concerns over the proposed power consumption, along with the effect on the region's aquifers, with the proposal currently before the Western Downs Council's planning team. After weeks of speculation and delays, Labor will reveal how it plans to cut migration with Home Affairs Minister Tony Burke due to speak at the National Press Club today. The announcement is expected to detail how Labor will reduce net overseas migration from about 300,000 in 2025 to 245,000 in 2026-27 and 225,000 per year thereafter. The plan announcement also follows the announcement by One Nation on Monday for its migration plan, which aims to see Australians' migrant intake temporarily turn negative before settling at 130,000 per year. The Melbourne kink and fetish community is in mourning with the announcement yesterday of the death of John Cheshire, Melbourne Rubber Man 2018. As always, if this story has raised issues for you, you can access support by going to our website at joy.org.au/support. The preservation of heritage apple varieties is the mission of a group of agricultural scientists and volunteer gardeners in Tasmania, according to the ABC. Trees from an abandoned orchard have been revived on the Newnham campus at the University of Tasmania, and some of the apple and pear trees date back to the 1800s, with the Living Larrabee becoming an outdoor classroom for students. Whilst you won't find the apple varieties in your local fruit shop, gardeners and enthusiasts alike are able to attend workshops at the university on pruning and healthcare for apple trees that are less common. The rainbow community in South Australia have received some welcome news this week. According to the Star Observer, $48 million in funding from the South Australian government has been announced for Shine SA, giving certainty to the organisation through to 2033. Starting in 1970, the sexual health organisation provides a range of services for the LGBTQIA+ community, with clinics and telehealth services providing care across the state. Health and Wellbeing Minister Blair Boyer said the renewed partnership would help people access services regardless of where they live. And just in case you were thinking that the 2026 AFL Grand Final could not get any better, you're in for a treat with the announcement this week that Aussie music stars G Flip, Michael Painter and Mike Brady will be joining Kylie Minogue on the stage for the pre-game entertainment. Q News reports that the pre-game show will be the biggest production ever staged at the MCG, containing cutting-edge staging, dances and visual elements never seen before, making it the most memorable one yet, with the AFL wanting everyone to feel the energy and excitement of Grand Final Day from the very beginning.
0: Joy weather.
1: And in sport, Bahrain has replaced Melbourne as the season opening venue for the 2027 Formula One season. Melbourne opened the season last year and will now be the third stop for next year's race program. However, it will have two races in the biggest weekend yet, with the four-day event kicking off on the 1st of April 2027 and the main race taking place on the 4th. And in AFL, the preliminary finals are here, with the Swans playing Fremantle tomorrow night at the ECG from 7:40 and Hawthorn playing the Lions on Saturday afternoon at the MCG from 5:15.
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1: And taking a look around the country today in Wirrung, Sydney, partly cloudy, no rain with a top of 19 degrees. Partly cloudy, no rain in Meanjin, Brisbane and 23. 18 degrees and sunny in Tardanya, Adelaide. Up in Gurumilla, Darwin. Morning smoke, then sunny and 35. A top of 16 in Ipaluna, Hobart and cloudy. Over in Boorloo, Perth, it will be 29 degrees and sunny. Looking at our national capital, Nambri, Ngunnawal, Canberra, there will be morning frost, then sunny with a top of 17. And in Melbourne, it's currently 11.7 degrees. It will be cloudy, no rain today, heading for a top of 16. I'm Benjamin Salt, and that's your latest update from Joy News.
2: And it's John Cock here with Joy Daytimes. A massive thank you to the Joy News team. Thank you, Benjamin. It's been amazing getting to hear about some of the important stories of the day. And it's always so great that you guys can manage to break it down into such digestible chunks for us.
1: I'm glad that it's like that. That's good.
2: And of course, it is Bi Plus Awareness Week this week, which can go either way. Benjamin, I noticed that you are wearing a beautiful pink top
1: today.
2: Magenta. I know, fantastic. And I've got some elements of blue, and I think one of the people outside has actually got purple hair. So across Perfect. The three of us, we do have the Bi Pride flag covered.
1: Wonderful.
2: I know, it's amazing. So messaging with what you've been doing for Bi Plus Awareness Week this week, 0427 569 949. That's 0427 joy 949, or on air at joy.org.au. We've got a big morning for you today. We'll be kicking off with 30 minutes of non-stop music featuring Silky Rhodes, Gaga and Doechii, Athanasia, Corona, Little Mix, who is absolutely adorable, and Ruel and Robin. But we're kicking off with one of my all-time favorites. We're going to be hearing from Agnetha, Frida, Benny and Bjorn with Mamma Mia.

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0: high energy night of circus, cabaret, comedy, and queer celebration at Spiegel House Melbourne. Expect outrageous talent, sharp humour, and spectacular performances from a cast that knows exactly how to work a room. Briefs the Works lands this September for a strictly limited season. 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
1: That's right. This is Australia's most uplifting music mix with John Cock, your sassy and pointed autistic non-binary late night spicy but adorable in the morning daytime host for Thursday mornings on Joy. You're getting a taste of me in your daytime, and it's Bi Plus Awareness Week this week, and we've had a lot of Bi Plus come to the airwaves here on Joy. We have, of course, recently had Big Bi Questions, which is having a break, but you can listen to their past episodes on joy.org.au/BigBiQuestions, including a great episode from a few months back about Bi Plus representation in TV, which Joel was talking about on Breakfast this morning, and Hide and Seek did a great episode recently about the Kirby Institute's BISH study, that's the Bi Plus Sexual Health and HIV study, with Sydney Bicon Steve Spencer and bi-doctoral candidate Bella. And we've had a little message in from a little Jace, who many of you will know from Across Joy's content, that they're bringing the non-binary bisexual chaos to the airwaves with a special Bi Week episode of Hot Bread this Saturday night at 7 p.m. with brand new Master Baker Brad. And of course, who doesn't like a good master baking on a Saturday night? Now it's time for some bopping tunes with Planet Funk, Kid Laroi and Jet Blyton. This is John Cock uplifting you one daddy joke at a time on Joy Daytime. This is Chase the Sun by Planet Funk.
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2: 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This is John Cock with Joy Daytimes on Australia's most uplifting music mix, coming to you live from the lands of the Yalkut Wheelam clan of the Boomerang peoples of the Greater Kulin Nation here in Naarm at the VPC. 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Now, I know that I've done at least two things specifically for Bi Plus Week, not that behave yourself. I've brought in my beautiful dog Kiwi into Joy today to spread the love for a special occasion, and he's cozying up to anyone with treats because, of course, that's what he loves more than me. 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What have you done for Bi Plus Awareness Week? 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Right now it's time for Adonis with an X, Tori Dark, the pansexual and newly mononymous Miley, and Jax Jones and MNEK. 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
6: 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I just did a rewatch of Lucifer with Tom Ellis, and most of the characters on that show are portrayed as bi or even omnisexual. What about you? 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Coming up, we've got Sunny Federian Crystal, we've got Alex Warren, Dagny and Bajera. You're listening to Joy Daytimes. This is John Cock.